0: doesn't want to anger his friend Xi Jinping before he invites him to the White House. That's the situation we're in. That's why I say it's not good.
1: So your piece, the next phase in the U.S.-China economic war is here. I've been expecting the great decoupling to happen at some point. I've felt like it's inevitable. How could you possibly have your economies intertwined the way China and the United States economies have been for years if you're sworn enemies fighting for dominance of the planet? So where are we now?
0: Right. I mean, it's complicated. And I think, you know, anyone who says we're going to completely decouple with China is not right. And anyone who says that we don't have to decouple at all is not right. It's the major intellectual policy, political choice of our time. The most important thing we have to do sort of as a government, as a society, is figure out where to draw those lines. What are the things we have to protect and what are the things we don't? You know, like, do we really want to import all of our bicycle and toy manufacturing to here, or is that okay? You know, in my view, that's okay. We can buy toys and bicycles from China. Really no national security cost to that I could see, right? On the other hand, missile technology and AI, that kind of stuff we should probably keep to ourselves. And then the things that we're dependent on them for, okay, well, you know, if you remember the pandemic, and it was a few years ago, you remember that they kept everything that we needed, from the masks to the ventilators to you name it. So the chemicals for that make our medicines, there are certain things that we're going to need to be able to produce without China. And technologies up there, the things that we need for, because we can't trust those guys, is pretty clear. So I think that's really what we're doing right now, is we're trying to figure out what to protect and what not to protect. But that's hard to do in a good environment. We're not in a good environment because, you know, American politics is crazy. Chinese politics is crazy. The world's on fire. And nobody really seems to be engaged in like kind of like a sober kind of real, you know, careful examination of like how to deal with this U.S.-China relationship, because everything's so crazy all the time.
1: Well, as you wrote, the Pentagon has released just recently this updated list of Chinese companies it claims are tied to the People's Liberation Army. Well, all companies in China are tied to the government. I mean, you're not allowed to operate right unless you are tied to the Communist right Party in some way. And the Communist Party's tied to the army in a lot of ways. Right. So I'm not exactly sure what this list is, but what does it mean?
0: Yeah, so this is a perfect example. So the Pentagon comes out with this report and they say, you know, all these Chinese companies are linked to the Chinese military. We probably shouldn't do business with them, especially the U.S. military shouldn't do business with them. But it's like pretty much every Chinese company, you know, like Alibaba, the car companies, BYD, all the drug companies. There's one called Wuji, which is like, you know, is all over America with like medical technology. And, you know, if you think about it, like, they got a point, you know, like, you know, of course, the technology that the Chinese put into our systems is creating a vulnerability for us. And of course, anything we fund technological wise in China is going to go right to their military. It's true. At the same time, you know, if we're going to like not do business with all of these companies, well, there's going to be a lot of Wall Street guys and a lot of like U.S. businesses that are going to be out on their tuchuses, because, you know, they're all in bed with these guys. And that's the real story here, is that the reason we can't really protect ourselves from China is because of us, because American investors, Wall Street guys, tech guys, not all of them, but some of them, they're in bed with the Chinese. They're in business with them. They're funding them. They're helping them in the Chinese effort to beat us. You know, the reason that China has gone from like a, you know, a backwoods kind of like rural society to like perhaps the most technologically advanced country in the world in 80 years is because of us. Americans paid for it. They stole some of the technology. We sold them some. We gave them some. And essentially, the whole story of the U.S.-China competition is them using us to beat us. And that's the conundrum. That's the situation we're in. That's why it's such it blows people's minds, because the weakest link in the chain is actually us.
1: Right. So, you know, you're talking about various products, companies that you're okay with, you know, Schwinn making bicycles. I don't know if Schwinn makes their bicycles in China, but they probably do.
0: Whatever it is.
1: You're okay with that. But do you think going forward, it makes sense that Apple, one of the most valuable companies in the world, and their biggest product is the iPhone, that they're made in China? I mean, is that sustainable?
0: I mean, it is, but not for free. You know, like, you could do anything, but not at no cost. and the cost for Apple.

0: is that they are a corporate hostage of the Chinese Communist Party, and they know it, and everybody knows it. So when the Chinese government comes and knocks, and they say, okay, well, now, you know, you can't have any Hong Kong songs on the Apple Music, they're like, okay, you know, like, what are they going to say, you know? And, you know, oh, by the way, that factory that you own in China, you don't own that. That's actually our factory. We can tell you how to run it. Well, there's nothing they can say. So they're trying to, again, not decouple, but de-risk. Move half of it to India, see what happens. It's not going to be pretty for the first few years, but in the long term, that's probably a much better plan. Like, they're trying. So a lot of these American companies are just corporate hostages. Some of them are doing it more willingly than others. And in the end, it's all going in one direction, which is that, you know, any American company that sort of makes that sort of devil's bargain, which is like, okay, we're going to, you know, give you all of our technology in exchange for access to your market and your cheap labor, eventually that doesn't work out. In the long run, they're going to steal the technology and try to steal your business and often succeed. But for some CEO in some corporate, you know, office somewhere, that's another guy's problem. That's the next CEO's problem. So that's why these things keep happening.
1: Fair to say that if you were going to start, if Apple was going to open its first iPhone factory, you wouldn't choose China today.
0: Well, no, but I mean, let's give the Chinese credit. They have the best manufacturing system in the world by far. They can out-manufacture us times 1,000, and their manufacturing is good. The problem is the labor is not as cheap as it used to be. You know, they're actually pricing themselves out because you could get cheaper. If you want to make socks, you wouldn't make them in China. You make them in Vietnam. It's much cheaper. But if you want to make, you know, some sort of widget that has some sort of technology in it, China's by far the best place to manufacture. So I get it. These American companies, they're in a bind. Like, you know, when we put all those tariffs on China, that screwed lots of American small businesses. And that's unintended effect of our economic war with China. So you gotta do these things with a scalpel, not with a, you know, a buzzsaw. But at the same time, you know, I see more and more CEOs, even more investors, even the investors are waking up. And some of the tech guys, not all of them, but some of them, can be like, oh, wait, this is not good for our business. It's not good for the country, but maybe they don't care about that. It's also not good for the business because in the end, the way it works is they squeeze you out of their market and then they come to your market and take your lunch. And it happens every single time.
1: That's really interesting stuff. Josh Rogan, before we let you go, and you don't have to hit me with solid reporting on this, just you're a smart guy who follows the world, and I wonder your opinion. Trump's meeting with Zelensky tomorrow, then he's talking to Putin on the phone. Where are we with all that?
0: Yeah, no, I mean, I think the reporting actually is pretty consistent. It's the same as what I'm hearing, is that, you know, the Trump administration sort of washed its hands of this whole Ukraine war. They tried for a while, didn't work out. They just moved on. They had other things to worry about because they only got two guys doing all the negotiations. So they can't really do it all at once. So they went to Venezuela, then Iran. And now they think there's an opening. They think there's an opening because Putin's getting his butt kicked. And he's now trying to get Trump to reengage, because every time Trump reengages, that's good for Russia and bad for Ukraine. So the Ukrainians, like, what are they in? They're finally winning. They're finally, you know, through their own grit and innovation, and, you know, they created the best drones in the world and, you know, started to bring the fight home to the Russians. And the worst thing that could happen to them is Trump gets on the phone with Putin. It's like, oh, how do we stop this? How do we screw this over? And that's the fear. I think that, you know, the Ukrainians they'd love to stop the war, but you can't look at the Trump Putin relationship and be like, oh, that's going to be a really good thing if this guy gets back involved.
1: I'm hoping that Trump, because, you know, he likes to be on the winning side of things, that he gets convinced that Ukraine's winning, and so he wants to back the winning side. I hope that's what happens.
0: Yeah, and, you know, and I hope I win the lottery. You know what I mean? I hope the Eagles win every Super Bowl from now until the day I die. More likely, that's not going to happen. More likely, Trump is going to meddle in a way that's horrible and then get bored. And the best thing for the Ukrainians is if Trump does absolutely nothing, if he gets bored quicker.
1: Yeah, that's probably a pretty good point. Always appreciate
0: just
1: your time. Let them win. Yeah, that's a good one. Lead global security analyst at Washington Post Intelligence, Josh Rogan. Thanks for your time today.
0: Anytime.
1: Yeah, man. There was a report that came out in the New York Times about the lifespan of Russian troops on the front line. And it was something like 20 minutes. You get to the front line, you're likely to be dead in minutes. That's how bad it is. We'll have to talk about that later. God, it's gruesome, but I'll put that off for a while. We'll talk about some other stuff next.
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1: I talked about this a couple of weeks ago. It has been in the news, I don't know, for a year or so, this idea of gas station heroin. This particular one is the worst. And it's quite possible you've never even heard of it. I hadn't until a friend of mine's kid ended up in a rehab and their life, I mean, this has turned this family upside down. This kid, early 20s, great job, great degree, had never been into like partying or anything like that. I think this stuff is marketed at convenience stores as like an energy drink or whatever. You know, there's so much of that stuff up there at the counter, ridiculously concentrated caffeine and all these different things. Well, this one particular thing called 7-0, which as of a few days ago is banned by the federal government, but it wasn't up until a couple of days ago. And it's still on shelves out there, too, because there are convenience stores. I know this because my friend went to a convenience store, said, hey, do you know this stuff is banned? Because my kid is on it. It's banned. And they called the cops and found out, yeah, it's banned. This Kratom 7-0 that they sell at convenience stores, I don't quite understand the chemistry of it or whatever. It's a plant from Southeast Asia, Kratom, K-R-A-T-O-M. And the raw leaf has got a tiny fraction of this stuff that barely hurts you at all. But as so often happens in the United States, like what we're doing with pot, we took pot like Willie Nelson and Jerry Garcia smoked, and now we concentrate it so much that the stuff that your kid's buying is a completely different thing than the pot that you were smoking 20, 30, 50 years ago. Completely different thing in terms of its power and what it does to your brain and whether or not it's addictive and all that. That's the way this Kratom thing is. The product showed up in convenience stores, gas stations, vape shops, and a lot of them still have it there. And maybe your kid is using it and doesn't even know what he or she's getting into. They're concentrated, semi-synthetic 7-0, engineered to contain far more of the particularly addictive stuff than any leaf naturally would. And I guess that's how they slipped this by regulators. They looked at the leaf, well, okay, 2% or less in the leaf, and that's no big deal. But this is concentrated, and it binds to the same opioid receptors as drugs like morphine and heroin. The 7-0 that you can buy for cheap at the vape shop or the 7-Eleven, at least until recently and probably still now, depending on where you live. Federal officials have cited increasing reports of misuse, dependence, and overdose, along with evidence that the compound poses health risks. How about destroy your life? So this friend of mine gets their kid into, I think, their third rehab in 2 months. And first time at the rehab, he asks him, he's like, hey, do you know anything about this Kratom 7-0 stuff? And the guy at the rehab actually said, oh my God, I'm sorry to hear that. That is horrible. This is going to be really tough to deal with. About 15% of the people we got coming into the rehab now started on this Kratom 7-0. It's going to be a giant story nationwide. I'm surprised it isn't already. Well, it's not. For some reason, it hasn't exploded as a giant story, even though hospitals and rehabs, they're aware of this and how it's a really big deal, and it's getting all kinds of people hooked really fast on really bad stuff and ruining lives. And I can't imagine. We're so careful in this country. Here's an example. When I came back from Italy years and years ago, I was talking about how great the sausage and salami and cheese was over there. And it was explained to me that we have so many regulations around all of our food that a lot of the taste of really good food gets destroyed because we're so careful with our preservatives and making sure that nothing could ever make. So how do we live in a country like that where we drink bland milk and we eat bland salami to make sure everything is so safe, but you can get a product like this into the stores that gets people hooked on heroin or morphine? How's that even possible?
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5: We are told that America is exceptional because we are richer, stronger, more powerful than everyone else. The truth, my friends, is that America is exceptional because here, nothing is fixed into place. The frontier may be closed. We may have walked on the moon, but the work of fulfilling the values first enshrined in the Declaration of Independence, that work endures, and it belongs to us all. It belongs too to our newest Americans, those standing here with me today, all of whom were recently naturalized.
6: So that's the mayor of New York City. Maybe you've heard of him, this guy, Mamdani. And he is a democratic socialist, and he is the leader of that movement, I guess. And they are on the march, and they've won a bunch of primaries, of course, across the country, including another one, last weekend in Colorado. And then you've got the issue of, has the momentum of that crowd, the most progressive part of the Democratic Party, moved from the whole sexuality, gay, trans stuff to the Israel anti-Semitic thing? Is that the driving force? These are all interesting questions. For David Drucker, who's a senior writer with the Dispatch and follows this sort of stuff. How are you, David?
7: I'm good. How are you?
6: How do you tell what's actually happening in America versus what's happening on Twitter? Because it's very easy to get misled by online stuff and things seem bigger than they are, or more, people seem angrier than they are. How do you tell what's actually happening?
7: Yeah, well, look, I mean, I think sometimes, you know, we make the mistake of saying it's only about this or only about that, when in truth, you know, it can be about everything, and these answers can be, you know, complex, which of course is really annoying to people.
6: right.
7: You know, what I will say, you know, in covering campaigns and traveling the country, I mean, voters are broadly concerned about the same things, and they usually are always concerned about the same things. In this case, it's affordability. It's a sense of you know, being upset that Washington isn't working in the way they want it to work, political volatility. There are some concerns about public safety, depending on, you know, what community you're in. The differences are, how do you deal with that? How do you fix these problems? Who are the right political leaders in the right, you know, what party, right? So when I'm in Indiana and Kentucky, yeah, they're talking about the affordability issue, and they're talking about, you know, the sense that Washington isn't working properly. But their answer generally is, you know, people should follow the lead of President Donald Trump more and stop fighting with him if you're a Republican, and the problem are the Democrats. Right now I'm in Michigan. I'm covering the Democratic Senate primary, so I'm talking to Democratic voters. And affordability is top of mind for everybody. The real problem, from their perspective, President Donald Trump and the Republicans. And you know, one of the reasons why El Said, Dr. Abdul El Said, who's the progressive candidate in this primary, he says he's not a socialist, but he's a progressive. His big message, and he just says it over and over again, is, you know, take money out of politics, put money in your pocket, pass Medicare for all, right? And if you look at the rise of Donald Trump and the Republican populace, where they agree is they would constantly talk about special interests and money in politics as being the problem, as causing all of the corruption. And so, again, it's Americans generally identifying the same problems but coming up with different solutions, because obviously if you're a Republican, the idea of single-payer nationalized health care is anathema. There are all sorts of problems with it. And then, finally, we get to this issue of Israel. And I think there's no doubt that there is a strain of anti-Semitism on the left that's stronger than the strain of anti-Semitism on the right, but they exist on both the right and the left. No doubt the strain of being against Israel is much stronger on the left than, you know, some of the online voices we see in that regard on the right. But for some voters, And we don't know yet because the polling can be really complex, and most Jewish voters in every state in America are Democrats. Is for some voters, I think the idea of demonizing AIPAC and being anti-Israel is code for I'm against the status quo and the establishment.
6: Right.
7: But for other voters, it's just a case of Jew hate and being against Israel and giving no agency to the Palestinians who committed atrocities on October 7th, Palestinians in southern Lebanon who are threatening Israel's security, and agency to the Iranians who are paying for all of this and themselves threatening Israel's existence. And so it can be an amalgam of all of this. I will tell you, I mean, Dr. Al-Sayed is unapologetically and open about his opposition to Israel's existence as a Jewish state. And Haley Stevens, who is the establishment candidate in this race, in a cycle where it's not good to be an establishment Democratic candidate in a Democratic primary, says the key difference between us is that I support Israel's right to exist, and he doesn't. And he doesn't try and weasel out of that.
6: Yeah, like, yeah I saw the clip from the debate last night, and I mean, that's something to have a guy standing on a stage who says, I don't believe Israel should exist.
7: Yeah. And there are a lot of Democratic candidates like that in some form or another. I think that's very concerning. You know, if you're an American Jew or you're an American Christian or an American atheist who cares about Israel's security and thinks the U.S.-Israel alliance is good for American national security, all of this should be very concerning. But, you know, aside from that, this to me is very part and parcel of what we've seen over the past, you know, 20 years. I remember in 08, Barack Obama as a candidate for president saying that he would talk to the Ayatollahs in Iran. And, we, you know, people that were a part of the foreign policy establishment flipped out. You can't put American prestige at risk by talking to these murderers. And then we saw President Trump as a candidate talk about, you know, his willingness to talk to Iran and do deals. And then being willing to meet with Kim Jong-un, one of the biggest rogue, you know, murdering leaders in the world, and lending American credibility to this jag-off, and the foreign policy establishment flipped out, but he went and did it. And there are many American voters who, after 9/11 and the war in Iraq and the Great Recession, felt like all of the things we were doing that we were supposed to do weren't working. And so maybe these things we're not supposed to do won't work, but it's time to try these things. And in that regard, I don't think you can automatically say that some of these socialist or progressive candidates that have these, you know, sort of weird views, you know, from certain perspectives anyway, are necessarily going to be rejected by voters.
6: Yeah, I think you're onto something with this idea that it's people who just don't like the status quo, and so they get lumped into socialist or whatever category. Sometimes there are actual socialists out there, no doubt. But, you know, like we saw with the rise of Macron or Trump himself or whatever, it's people that just, I want something different, so I'm willing to try something wildly different. Because on the socialist front, unless things have changed a ton, my whole life of following politics, when Gallup would poll all kinds of different qualities about candidates, socialist would always finish dead last among, like, every other possible thing you could be. With socialist would finish last. So how's this fit?
7: Well, look, I think, first of all, you know, we have to try to understand what Americans think when they hear socialist. A lot of this is coming from upwardly mobile, let me back up here because I'm using the wrong terminology. A lot of this that we have seen in these House districts with the rise of self-professed socialists and Democratic Socialists of America affiliated candidates, they're winning these elections because of educated white voters, many of whom came from financially well-off or at least, you know, very solid middle-class families. These are not destitute, down-and-out people, but they're people that believe that their college educations and their professional credentials should buy them more mobility and more financial independence, and they're unhappy. And so, you know, you hear a candidate who says, Medicare for all, we're going to give you a bunch of free stuff, and they think it's all free, and that's great. The other people, you know, we're going to tax the rich, tax the billionaires, take their wealth. And so these are not people that are for higher taxes. They're for higher taxes on other people.
6: Right.
7: These are people that feel, and by the way, this is, you know, separately, well, this is a public policy question that should be addressed when people feel immobile, when people feel like they can't get ahead. You know, we can browbeat them, but this is an issue that needs to be addressed. But aside from that, I don't think they're looking at this as a system or as a set of policies that are going to reduce their freedoms and make it harder for them to get ahead. They think it's going to make it easier for them to order $7 lattes and have a nice loft in Brooklyn. And I mean that, it sounds like I'm you know, being flippant, but I'm not, because these are people, when you look at a lot of these House districts, it's not the non-white voters that are turning out establishment and traditional Democratic incumbents and candidates. It's a lot of these, you know, college educated, graduate degree educated, PhD educated white voters who don't feel like they're being adequately compensated for all the work they've put in. And so it's a public policy question, but it also suggests that they, you know, they don't think they're voting to live in Eastern Europe. They think that this is how they're going to get the American dream that capitalism was supposed to give them.
6: How are there enough of those people, though, you know, graduate degree, white, overeducated in degrees where you can't actually make a living? How is there enough of those people to have this much effect on one of the major parties?
7: Well, look, our politics is very balkanized. So you're talking a few House districts, but a few, you know, it's the old rule in journalism, three's a trend. But, you know, we're seeing this, Denver's first district. Let's just get out of New York for a minute. It's a very, very blue district, right? And you have, you know, multiple candidates in some cases. Other cases, it's a head-to-head. But, you know, our politics are balkanized. These people are in very blue districts. We've further redistricted on both sides. And so it's very easy to end up with candidates like this. It's very, to me, reminiscent of the Tea Party on the Republican side in 2014, where you get these anti-establishment conservative populists, and they were running a smaller government and lower taxes, and I'm sure they believe that, but really it was all about fighting the establishment, beating up the established Republican Party. And, you know, we saw the effect on the GOP for a few years that led us to President Trump.
6: David Drucker's senior writer with the Dispatch. I think you're right about all that stuff, David. And I don't always think you're always right about everything, but I think you're right about everything you said today, and I appreciate your time.
7: Anytime. Thank you.
6: Yeah, I absolutely think that. I mean, I'm worried about the embrace of socialism by young people, no doubt about it. But I think it's driven by just I don't like the way things are, throw it at the wall and see what sticks, current power structure. I think that there's just a ton of that energy all over the place, all over the Western civilization, as we've seen all kinds of governments brought down. Macron's such a good example of that, but we don't have time to get into that now. And I love that. Yeah. So these are people that they already have a great life. You grew up middle upper class or upper class. You got a graduate degree at a fancy college that isn't worth anything, and you feel like you should have a better life than you have. And so you're voting for socialists, not fully understanding what is even going on there. I like the idea of a guy says, I'm not a socialist, but I want Medicare for all. That's hilarious. There are the actual Marxists out there, there's no doubt about that, who want to slip all this in through the back door or front door or however they can get it going. But man, these are interesting times to live through for all Western democracies, really.
0: Jack Armstrong and Joe Getty.
6: We've decided to call this the best weekend talk show in America. And if you like it, download Armstrong and Getty on demand.
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16: 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My name is Manuel De Lilla, former political operative turned journalist.
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6: Look out. I don't know if I'd buy this article in the New York Times, how GLP-1s feed our sick culture. This is what this writer in the New York Times is trying to convince us. That these GLP-1s, these are any of these drugs, Ozempic or Zegovny or whatever they're called, where people are losing weight and really, really loving it, and they're very, very popular. And I know people personally who it's changed their lives, and they couldn't be happier. How it's actually a bad thing because it's feeding our sick culture of prioritizing thinness over fatness, and all it's doing is driving home the point that being thin is better, and you've got a choice out there. And if you're fat, it's because you eat too much, or you refuse to take this medicine. Et cetera, et cetera, et cetera. I don't know if I buy this. Like I said, I know people who are very, very happy that for the first time in a very long time, they're thinner and feeling better and looking better and have more self-confidence and all the different things that go with that. I mean, technically, I get the argument. It does kind of feed that culture in that you wouldn't lose weight, I guess? If you're really overweight, you got to lose weight for health reasons. But if you're just kind of overweight, you're probably mostly losing weight because you want to look better for your ego, to get a mate, for, you know, all the reasons we all want to look better, all the reasons we diet and go to the gym outside of health reasons. Here's some stunning statistics around that, though. And again, this is from the New York Times in this particular article, this article uses the term patriarchy twice. So I'm a little suspect on any article to use the term patriarchy. Yes, it's men in the patriarchy that have caused society to think thin is better than fat. That, or just all humans everywhere on Earth just automatically, biologically, genetically prefer thin to fat. We just do. It's not the patriarchy. It's not a flaw, I don't think. But these stats are pretty amazing. Among women who are single when they started on the GLP-1s, the probability of being married or living with a partner goes up 18 percentage points overall and 29 points over six or more quarters. So that'd be a year and a half or more. Your likelihood of having a romantic partner or getting married goes up 30 points. Going on the GLP-1s over a year and a half. That's something. That's too bad. Your employment rate rises for people who are overweight going on the GLP-1s by almost 30 points after a year and a half. Make more money. Easier to get a job if you're thinner than if you're overweight. I don't know. I've never been in a position to hire anybody where I would have cared about your weight. I haven't been in a position to hire anybody in a very long time. I guess Joe and I do. We have a role in who's on our staff and everything like that. We've never cared about weight. I don't know if I buy those stats. Again, I don't know if I trust any article that uses the term patriarchy ever. What's an airport divorce? An airport divorce is a popular travel trend, is it? Not an actual divorce, it says here in parentheses, where couples temporarily split up at the airport after you go through security to reduce stress and avoid arguments before a flight. I don't know if it's to avoid arguments. Your relationship really isn't that good if, like, just being around each other for an hour before you fly, you're going to get into a fight. But this makes sense to me. Different people have different styles. Some people like to go through all the shops, walk around and look at the crap in the shops. Some people, like me, like to find the quietest spot in the airport and sit down and read. If you really don't want to sit down and read, you'd rather walk around, well, then have an airport divorce, using my finger quotes. And one of you walks around the shops and gets a cup of coffee and looks at those neck pillows and decides whether you should buy another one. Or if you need a t-shirt that says Cleveland because you're at the Cleveland airport. Every airport sells a t-shirt with the name of the town on it. I don't know how many they sell. But as it says in here, it's not a sign that your marriage is in trouble if you get an airport divorce. I have a feeling that happily married people or normal people in general come to these conclusions on their own. I'm going to sit here and read. Okay, I'm going to go look around the shops. End of story. I don't know if it needs a cute name like airport divorce or not.
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0: Learning what killed Lindsey Graham. I'm Roger Stern, Fox News. The medical examiner's office in D.C. says its preliminary findings indicate that U.S. Senator Lindsey Graham died from an aorta rupture stemming from a hardening of the arteries. He was 71. His death shocked the nation, and President Trump, who called Graham a friend, Fox's Alex Hogan reporting from the White House.
3: Flags here at the White House have been lowered to half staff, and President Trump posted on Truth Social saying to honor the life of Senator Lindsey Graham, he is ordering that all American flags across the country be lowered to half staff until Saturday. President Trump also says he spoke to Senator Lindsey Graham just last night. The senator's office shared the news early this morning of his death, citing a brief and sudden illness. The Wall Street Journal reporting that emergency responders were dispatched to Graham's home last night and performed CPR on an individual suffering from cardiac arrest.
0: Fox's Chad Pergram in D.C. reports on what members of Congress are saying about Senator Graham's passing.
5: Several said it was Graham's wit which made him effective, even during epic political and policy battles. Republican South Carolina Representative Russell Fry noted that it was the tenacity of Graham which saved the confirmation of Supreme Court Justice Brett Kavanaugh in the fall of 2018. Christine Blasey Ford accused Kavanaugh of sexual assault.
7: One of the most authentically funny people that you'll meet. I mean, this is the man who resurrected the career of Kavanaugh and put him on the Supreme Court.
5: Now, Fry is one name mentioned as a possible Graham successor. GOP South Carolina Representative Joe Wilson says he will stay in the House protecting the slim Republican majority.
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24: Happy Sunday. A mix of sun and clouds today. Temperatures back into the upper 80s to lower 90s. There is a slight chance for a few very isolated showers and storms later this afternoon and evening. Tonight, those temperatures fall back down into the low 70s with the partly cloudy skies. For the K44 Warm Storm Team, I'm meteorologist Tim Boyd.
25: 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Who were they? What made them so notorious? How did the internet, or sometimes the algorithm, choose them? And what does a person do when they're suddenly confronted with more attention than the human psyche can handle? Take The Dress, a story that went uber viral in early 2015 in spite of being, well, kind of a boring optical illusion. A mother of the bride in Scotland took a picture of a dress she was thinking about wearing to her daughter's wedding. But she saw the dress as blue with black lace, and her daughter saw it as white with gold lace. One BuzzFeed post later, every single person on the internet was talking about the dress. But to me, the dress is a story about the last couple of months when the internet was still sort of fun. It was shortly before the stories that spread across the internet stopped being driven by exploited millennials with useless arts degrees and started being decided by algorithms hell-bent on growing internet usership at all costs. 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Internet history is a tricky thing to be invested in. 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With the team at Cool Zone Media, we're taking these characters' 16th minute of fame to see what their moment meant to them and what it says about us.
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4: But right now, I'd like to welcome to the show Katie Grimes, the editor-in-chief of the California Globe. Katie's a longtime investigative journalist covering the California State Capitol. Katie, how are you today?
5: Hi, Jack. Doing well. Thank you.
4: Before we get to this unbelievable welfare fraud story, how much trouble is Gavin and his wife in with this where did their money come from scandal? Is this a real story?
5: I do believe it is a real story. And it's because this kind of nonprofit NGO scandal has been building for a long time. Frankly, some years ago, like 2006, 2010, I was reporting fraudulent nonprofits to the California Attorney General back then. And that was when Jerry Brown was still AG, and nothing ever happened. And then we watched them just exponentially grow, and they become like this shadow government in California where tons of taxpayer money goes into them. Reporters like me, that's where it stops because public records requests, you know, stop at the door of the nonprofit. And it's just been this massive, this black market spending almost. And unfortunately, we've been reporting and many other news outlets in the state have been reporting on the Newsoms, on the First Partners, skeezy nonprofits, besides just, you know, kind of the filth that she produces and then requires public schools to buy these weird videos. She's been taking a lot of money out of these nonprofits as well. And I think it could be almost like the textbook case for as a warning shot across the bow to a lot of other politicians who are tied into nonprofits.
4: Yeah, they need to outlaw the term nonprofit. I mean, because it's just ridiculous. And I can't believe people fell for it for so long. Hopefully that is coming to an end. Just the brief version is you start a nonprofit, you call it a nonprofit, and no, you don't show any profits, but you bring in lots of money. And, you know, some of your expenditures are, well, you need a salary as the person who runs a nonprofit. And it turns out your salary is way more than you'd make in the private sector doing something. And of course, you need a car to drive, even though in the modern world, very few people get cars anymore. You're going to have a car and you travel a lot. And, you know, you have to stay. You shouldn't have to stay in a Motel 6. You should have to stay in a decent hotel. Blah, blah, blah. Meals, trips, vacations, salaries, exactly. All kinds of crap, and you call it a nonprofit.
5: Yeah, exactly. When I go digging into the IRS forms that nonprofits have to file every year, you cannot believe the expenditures for travel, conferences. I mean, hundreds of thousands of dollars for some of the smallest nonprofits. It's just this lifestyle money that is being so abused. And, you know, unfortunately, they're making it bad for the legitimate nonprofits that have been around a long time and providing, you know, actual, you know, cancer services or research or things like that. I think the whole thing should be scrapped. And if you're legitimate, reapply and start over.
4: Yeah, I would agree with that. It'd be something if Gavin Newsom and his wife actually, either their timing was wrong or they pushed it too far, because so many politicians have been doing this for so long.
5: Oh, yeah. I mean, we had city council members in Sacramento, where I live, who had their own nonprofits, and they were totally tapped into the city budget. And we'd write about it, and people would kind of yawn and scratch and look away. You know, it just like it never caught on.

0: It's just, you know, so in addition to Mrs. Newsom's weird nonprofits, remember the Newsoms have these two homes that they did not purchase, but were eventually gifted to them.
1: Because we all live that way, right? We all have homes given to us, several homes.
0: Exactly.
1: That's a normal lifestyle.
0: Yeah, exactly. And the LLC that was created, two separate LLCs, but they just were formed the day before the homes closed. The home they live in now in Marin is a $9 million home.
1: Wow.
0: The one they still have in Sacramento is $3.8 million. And they didn't buy either one of them. So there's a lot of weirdness around the Newsom's lifestyle, including, remember, during COVID, I reported that they were caught taking a trip to Cabo San Lucas. Okay, whatever. It sounds like no big deal. Except that they stayed in a $26,000 a night DACA.
1: $26,000 a night?
0: Yes, owned by some Russian oligarch that was clearly gifted to them.
1: Well, you don't do that for nothing in return.
0: Exactly.
1: God, that's a wild. That's now that's luxurious. I can't even imagine what that looks like. And then I think it was the California Post had the story last week of the timing of so many of these appointments where somebody would give a bunch of money to Newsom, one of their nonprofits. Yeah. And then 2 days later, they'd get named the blah, blah, blah, blah, blah, blah.
0: Always, yeah. There's a lot of quid pro quo going around, and I'm sure all of it's being looked at, not just Mrs. Newsom's nonprofits.
1: I don't know if cynical is the right word, might be. I feel like this happens so often, and nothing ever comes of it. My expectations for the people get away with this sort of crap over and over again.
0: Yeah, I know the frustration because I write a lot about it and I research a lot about it and we rarely see anything happen. I think though that there's so much of this garbage going on in California. I mean, the Somali fraud up in Minnesota is one thing, but boy, when that was discovered, those of us in California who are aware of fraud went, oh, yeah, hold my beer. Watch what California does.
1: If your kid is going to bed hungry, you are not good at figuring out where the food is. Because, for instance, in California, the SNAP food program, the largest in the country, $12.5 billion. $12.5 billion. The SNAP food program for one state. Anyway, there's a lot of fraud going on. There was a raid Thursday, July 3rd. So the day before the 4th of July, got lost in the news flow. That's why we have Katie Grimes on today to tell us about it. Katie, what happened?
0: So this was a kind of multi-agency raid. It was the U.S. Department of Agriculture was involved. Homeland Security was involved. LAPD was involved. And Assistant U.S. Attorney Bill Assaley from the Central District in L.A., was involved. And what was going on? So they did this big raid at a SNAP food stamp benefits store in Skid Row in LA. And as we know, this is, you know, the Trump administration said they were going to crack down on fraud in general, but, you know, especially federally funded programs that are experiencing, we'll say, a lot of fraud like this. And welfare fraud is one of the worst. As you said, we have $12.5 billion in our SNAP, which is food stamps program in California. 11% of the program's payments are fraudulent. They're issued in error, meaning there's either duplicates or there are people from out of state or out of the country. I mean, 11% fraud out of $12.5 billion is an awful lot of money.
1: God, I'd say.
0: Yeah. So, and this was just one of six raids on July 3rd. So what happened was, and the California Post exclusively reported this. They did an incredible job. Six stores were charged with selling SNAP food stamp benefits in exchange for cash. While they say another 27 stores were charged with exchanging SNAP benefits for all kinds of prohibitive items, meaning, you know, alcohol, beer, vaping devices, et cetera. Part of the reason I thought that this was so interesting, as well as progress, is that our California budget, one third of it is made up of federal funding. And this is, I say this is why Gavin Newsom is losing his mind over federal funding cuts. and why he and our Attorney General, Rob

0: to continue suing the Trump administration. It's over these, a lot of these funding cuts. But what's even more interesting is almost $4 and $5 federal dollars that flow through our budget currently right now support health and human services. So it's all this low income, food stamp, welfare, you know, the multi-layers of programs. And those are the ones that the Trump administration is looking at for fraud. And you mentioned Doge earlier. Remember when Elon Musk and his Doge team had been at it for a few months, he came out and said he thinks that half of the federal budget was fraud. And if we could just uncover and expose and get rid of all the fraud, that Americans wouldn't have to pay income taxes.
1: Right.
0: That tells you how bad it is.
1: Right. Yeah. it's depressing. It is just depressing. Again, my belief that we'll make much headway in eliminating this fraud is not very high, which maybe I'm too cynical, but like you said, we saw what happened in Minnesota and California was like, hold my food stamps, and and went even bigger. So the reason people want to exchange their SNAP stuff for cash is so that you can buy, because you're not supposed to be able to buy cigarettes and pop and vape pens and everything else with SNAP benefits.
0: Exactly. Exactly. We did a story in June on a federal report that was issued by the U.S. Department of Health and Human Services, and it revealed, this is stunning, California receives 80% of all of the federal funding for illegal immigrant families, which is also part of this welfare money.
1: Wow.
0: So in the entire country, So in the entire country, California gets 80% of it. So naturally, the federal government is looking at California and, number one, why we're getting so much, and it shouldn't be going to illegal immigrants, but it does. And, you know, how much of that is fraud in addition?
1: So those of you who are listening across the country don't live in California. You have a reason to care about this. Other states, other people who live in other states, because, you know, we live in California and in theory vote for this crap. I don't vote for it, but enough people do. But the federal dollars, those of you who live in other responsible states, you should be very angry at California for wasting your money.
0: Yeah, I totally agree. And especially when you hear Gavin Newsom, you know, boasting that California sends more to the federal government than it takes. All of these numbers that I just shared with you prove that that's total BS. We're taking a lot more than we're creating.
1: I wish I had the time to do this, because I was really angry about Mamdani's speech the other day, where he had that line about kids go to bed hungry in this country while Elon Musk only hungers for more money and power. Like, there are so many different programs at every level of your city, county, and state and federal money, then you're just not trying very hard to get food for your kids.
0: Yeah, I agree. And for the politicians that continually shriek about our children are going to bed hungry, if you've walked by a California elementary school anytime recently, you'll notice that the majority of the kids are overweight.
1: Yeah. That is something. Well, keep uncovering the fraud. I mean, at least we can scream about it. I said, I'm not optimistic that anything good will happen, but that is absolutely amazing. 11% of $12+ billion we know is wasted, and it could be more than that.
0: Yeah, it's disheartening, definitely. But yes, I will definitely stay on this.
1: Thank you. Katie Grimes, the editor-in-chief of the California Globe. Appreciate your time today. Those stories are just so dang maddening. And explains how you can walk by somebody on the street who looks down and out, but they got an iPhone and they're getting by. They're doing all right. We've got so many different programs with so much money sloshing around. And then you can trade in your government card or whatever you have, so you can buy booze and cigarettes and vape pens and whatever the heck you want to buy. It's just so depressing. You get up and go to work every day to try to earn money. You have to give over way too much to the government, and then it gets wasted on this crap. Children going to bed hungry at night while Elon Musk only hungers for more power and money. You freaking socialist and your line of crap. I got more on that coming up a little bit later. I will get to. Drives me nuts. The
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1: This is not about the World Cup. It's tangentially related, but it is not about sports at all. But you do need to know that a player for the United States was given a red card, a penalty, and he wasn't going to get to play, and the United States was unhappy. It fits into this. This is about attitudes and politics, not about sports, okay? And I'm about to read this piece from a journalist I don't know, Ellen Carmichael. I was going to tell you what I think of it before I read it, but I thought, no, I want you to hear it first. I'll be interested in how you respond to this. This journalist, Ellen Carmichael, wrote about it. The most interesting part of the red card saga with the World Cup isn't the ruling. It's how differently Americans and Europeans process the idea that they might have been wronged. Europeans are fundamentally different from Americans in one particular way. They expect life to be aggravating and at times unfair. Europeans expect life to be aggravating and at times unfair. It's just a fact of moving through the world. I joke that in Europe, the customer is always wrong. You didn't read the fine print. The only pharmacy in town is closed every other Tuesday for 3 hours. And even if the times weren't posted, that's still your problem. Too bad if you want the bill because the waiter's on his union-mandated half-hour smoke break and you're just going to have to wait. Sometimes you're the windshield, sometimes you're the bug. There's something freeing in that. Things are less in your control, so there's less angst in managing your expectations. In America, things couldn't be more different. We simply can't accept a wrong left unrighted. The flight attendant sneezed handing you a drink on your one-hour flight. 15,000 frequent flyer miles, didn't like your appetizer, a replacement is on the way and the whole course comes off the bill. There's a reason our interstates are lined with trial lawyer billboards. Europeans have turned complaining into a continental pastime with no expectation that the universe owes them a remedy for their grief. You gripe about the train being late, your friends nod solemnly, and everyone goes back to their fancy drink. In America, we launch a full-blown investigation of the train system, sue the government and its contractors that allowed for the tardiness, and hold a congressional hearing on the state of national infrastructure. So she goes on and on about that. The idea that Europeans expect to get screwed, expect things to not work out, and just accept it, she presents as a good thing. And the fact that Americans bitch about it and launch an investigation or push back or want a remedy for it, she presents as a bad thing. And I could not disagree with her point of view more. Now, the highways being lined with trial lawyers, that's its own separate problem. The fact that you can sue for anything is wrong, and we need to figure that out and fix it. But the idea that we expect a business to be open the hours they say they're open, or for a train to be on time, and if it's not, we want things to get fixed. There is a reason Europe sucks in terms of its economy and its ability to defend itself. And the United States is the most powerful country the world has ever seen, and the economy dominates the world and has since, I think, 1878. I can't believe that American journalist thinks it's a good thing that Europeans just accept things sucking and getting screwed and people not doing a good job, and that that's a positive attribute, that you just let that go and let it slide and expect life to suck.
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22: 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Who were they? What made them so notorious? How did the internet, or sometimes the algorithm, choose them? And what does a person do when they're suddenly confronted with more attention than the human psyche can handle? Take The Dress, a story that went uber viral in early 2015 in spite of being, well, kind of a boring optical illusion. A mother of the bride in Scotland took a picture of a dress she was thinking about wearing to her daughter's wedding. But she saw the dress as blue with black lace, and her daughter saw it as white with gold lace. One BuzzFeed post later, every single person on the internet was talking about the dress. But to me, The Dress is a story about the last couple of months when the internet was still sort of fun. It was shortly before the stories that spread across the internet stopped being driven by exploited millennials with useless arts degrees and started being decided by algorithms hell-bent on growing internet usership at all costs. 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Internet history is a tricky thing to be invested in. 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With the team at Cool Zone Media, we're taking these characters' 16th minute of fame to see what their moment meant to them and what it says about us.
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25: Just before midnight on Saturday, February 19th, 2005, Danielle Imbo and her friend Richard Patron left a crowded Philadelphia bar. 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
25: 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The FBI called it murder for hire.
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5: And enjoy the best weekend talk show in America.
4: Three rulings came down while we were off last week that I'm interested in from the Supreme Court. And then they hightail it out of there and they go do whatever they do. I don't know what Supreme Court justices do in their off time before they come back in October. But three rulings came down that I'm particularly interested in. The trans ruling, got a Fourth Amendment case. It's got to do with your cell phones and stuff like that. And then the birthright citizenship, which Trump was really into. Anyway, we welcome back to the show Anastasia Boden, Senior Attorney, Equality and Opportunity for the Pacific Legal Foundation. How are you today, Anastasia?
6: Oh, doing great. Talking about my favorite thing with one of my favorite people.
4: Well, I believe it's one of your favorite things. I don't believe I'm one of your favorite people. Which of these are you most excited about?
6: You know, it's funny. They were all big. They're so in the news. They were all supposed to be blockbusters. And everybody tells you that if they don't get their way, it's going to be the end of the world.
4: Right.
6: And then the term is over. And now everybody's forgotten about all three anyway. But we can start with the trans athletes one.
4: Okay. So first of all, oftentimes the headline of what happened is incredibly misleading as to what was actually decided. And I haven't looked into these because I was on vacation. But so what did they rule around trans athletes? Particularly the issue, as we all know, is boys competing in girls' sports in high school.
6: Yeah, that's exactly right. This is one of those cases where the headlines are misleading because this case doesn't address whether states must separate trans athletes from women's sports. It just says that states can separate if they want to. And 27 states have chosen to do so. They've said that women's sports belong to women. And the majority, actually all nine justices said that separating transgender athletes does not violate Title IX of our Civil Rights Act.
4: Really? I didn't realize it was a 9-0 on that.
6: On that issue, it was 9-0. The only place where there was some dissent was on the Equal Protection Clause. Three justices thought that maybe if trans athletes have mitigated their advantage by taking hormone therapy and whatnot, then they should be able to challenge that ban and say that they get to compete too with women. But the majority held no, it doesn't matter if you've taken hormone therapy. It's good enough if the state decides that men and women are different.
4: It's amazing that only 27 states have banned this.
6: Yeah, but I think we might find movement on that soon. I mean, we had even Newsom, saying in California that he was siding with this issue. So, I think this is becoming more of a mainstream idea.
4: God, I would think so. All right. So what did they finally decide on birthright citizenship? If I fly in from China and have a baby here, are they automatically a citizen?
6: Basically, yes, birthright citizenship is almost universal, save for a few exceptions. That is enemy occupiers. You're not entitled to birthright citizenship and diplomats, basically. But everybody else gets birthright citizenship. It was a 6-3 decision where we even had some of the so-called conservative justices join here and say, hey, the text is written really broadly. If you don't like it, we can get a constitutional amendment for that. But this is the status quo. This is the way it's been for, over 100 years, 150 years. And we're going to maintain that broad birthright citizenship.
4: So even though the original intent, and I don't know if that makes you an originalist if you care about that, but even though the original intent was to make sure that slaves were considered citizens, doesn't matter. The way it's written in the Constitution, it could include Chinese birth tourists or people who snuck across the border for 5 minutes or whatever.
6: That's right. And this was a fight between the majority and the dissent. Justice Thomas in particular said, hey, look at the way this was written. This was written in the wake of the Civil War to apply specifically to recently freed slaves and their progeny. But the majority said, maybe that was the intent, but the text itself applies very broadly and establishes a broad principle of birthright citizenship. And so that's what rules.
4: I don't want to drag you into political conversations that might get you in trouble, but it is interesting that several of the big cases that Trump really wanted to go a certain way didn't go his way, despite mainstream media portraying the Supreme Court as some sort of MAGA rubber stamp that answers to Trump. They went against him on a whole bunch of stuff he cared about.
6: That's absolutely right. I mean, he won some, but he lost a lot, and he lost the big ones. He lost the tariff case, which he had run his campaign on tariffs and birthright citizenship. Those were cornerstones of his election. And so, you know, he lost the really big ones, and it does a lot of damage to the people who say that these justices march in lockstep with the president who nominated them. And in fact, Justice Barrett is getting dragged through the mud right now for not voting with Trump, even though she's not the only one. Chief Justice has deviated from him as well. And I think that's really a shame, because when these justices vote according to what they believe is the right outcome, that bolsters the Supreme Court.
4: Of course.
6: And it's really these attacks on the justices that are doing the most damage.
4: Well, and it hasn't been true throughout both of Trump's terms. I mean, if you look at it statistically, it has not been a clear 6-3, the justices that he appointed always going with him, and not even close to that.
6: Yeah, that's right. They're saying this term, it's more of a 3-3-3 divide. The three liberal justices really do vote almost entirely in lockstep. And then you're getting a little bit of divide between Kavanaugh, Gorsuch, and Thomas on the one hand, and then the Chief Justice the Chief Justice Gorsuch and ACB on the other.
4: Do you look at any, I like those end of the year roundups where they go through like how many cases were decided by this number and that number and everything like that. I find that really interesting. And Ms. Jackson, who does the most talking and is the newest person, she was on the wrong side by far the most.
6: Yes, and she's been writing separately to write really strident dissents, sometimes, you know, kind of nasty dissents, but she's been on the losing side most. I love those statistics, too, because it's actually shocking how many cases are unanimous or near unanimous. Yeah. We only hear about the divisive ones, but in reality, the court is pretty united.
4: If you were on the... So you got nine really smart legal minds there. And if you're on the losing side by far more than anybody else year after year, wouldn't you at some point, you think, question your decision making?
6: You would think, or you would at least temper down the dissents and not, you know, accuse the majority of being, you know, unprincipled or
4: right,
6: what have you.
4: Right.
6: At least admit that maybe have some humility about it, right?
4: No kidding.
6: Yeah.
4: No kidding. So on this one about the geofencing, so you got this case that arose from a 2019 bank robbery in Virginia, where the police used a geofence warrant. That is, they drew a virtual geographical fence around an area where a crime was committed and then asked Google to turn over the names of everyone's phone who is inside a certain area. I find that troubling that ever happened. But that fits into this particular case. Chatry, is that how you say it, versus the United States? What did they determine on this?
6: They said that requires a warrant. Come on, that is almost a quintessential Fourth Amendment search that really invades people's privacy. And it's not good enough to say that, you know, we contract with cell phone companies, and so now we give our data over to them and can have no expectation of privacy in our data. We still enjoy some expectation of privacy here. And if the court is going to sweep so broadly, it needs a warrant.
4: Yeah, I like that one. I heard it portrayed as the way they ruled didn't help us that much. But if it had gone the other way, it would have been horrifying in terms of the government's ability to start reaching into our phones.
6: Yeah, that's exactly right. I mean, think about this third party doctrine, this rule where if you contract with a third party or in any way give away any data to a third party, then all of a sudden it becomes free of Fourth Amendment protections and the government can seize it whenever. I mean, that applies to everything in the internet age. Everything we do is somehow watched by somebody, and it would mean that the government could look up everything we do, from text to Google searches to where we are on our cell phones. I mean, it's really disturbing.
4: Oh,
6: so that was a win.
4: You're right. Where we go, we talk to our politics, our finances, our taxes, our love relationships. I mean, everything is in our phones.
6: That's exactly right. But that was a big win, a really good case. And it's part of, you know, that's another interesting one where you get some agreement between both the liberal justices and the conservative justices.
4: Thank God for that one. At the end of the season, any big surprises to you?
6: You know, not really. I think for somebody who watches the court closely, we always knew birthright citizenship was going to be an uphill battle for the government. We knew three justices, right? We're gonna rule against Trump on birthright citizenship. So the challengers only needed two more. That's not a very high bar there. So that one kind of went how we thought it was going to go. You know, the tariffs case, that was a close one. That could have gone either way. And again, that was another case where both sides said the sky was going to fall if they lost. But guess what? Trump lost. You know, the government has to pay back the money. I think they're still doing fine. Everybody's fine. The economy seems to be doing better. I know a lot of small businesses who are really thriving because they no longer have to pay those really punishing tariffs. Mm-hmm. So seems like for the better. I don't think it was all that surprising. But, you know, we'll see what happens next term. They say that loud terms are followed by quiet terms and vice versa. So maybe next year we'll get some really, really explosive cases.
4: Is there anything we expect to come down next year?
6: I'm hoping one of my own cases gets granted.
4: Oh, okay. What's your favorite one that you would love to have make it to the Supreme Court?
6: Well, it actually involves a California law, of course, where if you are a medical professional and you teach a continuing education course, so, you know, to keep your license, your medical license, you have to take so many hours of continuing medical education. Now, if you're a teacher of one of those courses, which are totally private, right? These are just private individuals, doctors, surgeons, whatever, physical therapists who teach these cases or these courses. California said if you teach that course, no matter what you are talking about, you have to include a section on implicit bias.
4: Nah.
6: That is the idea that, you know, there are health disparities based on race and they come from everybody's unconscious bias. It's totally offensive and divisive. And our client, you know, she actually fled from Iran. She fled tyranny for freedom of speech and freedom. And she doesn't believe in implicit bias. She doesn't think that's the main driver of health disparities.
4: It's not.
6: And she doesn't want to be forced to talk about it. Right. It's not. It's very shoddy science, by the way. And she has a First Amendment right to talk about whatever she wants to talk about. And by the way, what she wants to talk about is ocular surgery. It has nothing to do with implicit bias. You do not need to talk about implicit bias in those courses. So we're challenging that on the First Amendment, and I think we ought to get to the Supreme Court and win.
4: That's awesome. I hope you do, and that we'd love to talk about it. Anastasia Bowden, you are so good at this. We really appreciate your time.
6: Thanks for having me.
4: Unfortunately, we might not talk again until next October.
6: Oh, I hope not.
4: Yeah. We'll come up with a reason to talk to you before then. We'll make up a reason. All right.
6: Three degrees to the Supreme Court. Thanks.
4: There you go. Fantastic. Anastasia Bowden. She is with the Pacific Legal Foundation. You just heard one of the cases she's going to be working on. What am I supposed to say about the podcast, Hanson? What do you want me to say? Oh, she has a podcast. That's right. In Dissent. She's the host of the very popular In Dissent podcast. So if you like her act, and how would you not, you should check that out. We've got more on the way right here. Stay tuned.
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2: 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Coldness and heartlessness are undermining today's suspense movies. The end. Don't go see it. 0 stars.
0: As well as from all the citizen critics out there.
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0: We'll find some useful tips.
3: This is in German. Do not buy unless you speak German. As you can tell from this review, I speak English and not German.
2: Because we won the war.
3: Well,
1: and some pretty useless tips.
0: Oh, it has wall-to-wall profanity and vulgar language.
4: Can't you just make a movie about mobsters where they don't swear?
0: We'll uncover some startling truths. September 11th was still more than a week away.
4: He claiming Mr. Rogers had something to do with 9/11?
3: I think he's not claiming it. I think he's about to prove it, Greg.
0: We'll go on a journey of self-discovery.
4: Night of the Comet is one of the greatest movies.
2: Yeah. Well,
3: yeah. No, it's not, but...
4: I immediately back off this.
0: And confront our own shameful opinions.
4: Why should the pros who get, at least they get paid for, why do I want to do this for free? Like, my opinion on, what was that band that I really got out in front of?
0: The New Radicals.
4: The New Radicals. Yeah, I was like, I think this guy's like the next Stevie Wonder.
1: But mostly, it'll be a bunch of nonsense like this.
4: Yeah, use Bing.
2: Use Bing.
4: Let me Bing it.
3: Yeah, I'm going to Bing this.
4: Bing?
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10: We are suspending campaign operations. This is incredibly difficult because I know that some will think it's an admission of guilt, and it most certainly is not. We're not doing it because of the allegations. We're doing it because of the structures that are being taken away from us by those in power.
7: Those in power like Bernie Sanders and Zoran Mamdani? When Bernie and the socialist communist mayor of New York have turned on you, then you really got no friends. So that's that Graham Platner dude, and he got out, and everybody knew he was going to get out, and I think everybody knew that's where this story was headed a long time ago, really. But there's a lot of interesting stuff around that, and we welcome to the show our one of our favorite political analysts that exists anywhere on the planet, Lan He Chen, David and Diane Steffi Fellow in American Public Policy Studies at the Hoover Institution, and the Director of Domestic Policy Studies at Stanford University. Welcome to the show.
11: Hey, Jack. Good to be with you.
7: Pretty good. Where to start? Maybe here. One guest I had on earlier, I hadn't seen the latest polling. Was Platner way down in the polls against Collins?
11: No, I think the polling was actually pretty competitive.
7: Okay.
11: And that's why Democrats were so keen to figure out what to do about the situation, because they see the main Senate race as being a critical part of their pathway to try to take the majority of the Senate. It's going to be a tough pathway for Democrats just because of the states that are in play this cycle. But I think they really felt that Platner had an opportunity to beat Susan Collins. And so this whole thing has been very, very disruptive to their Democrat plans.
7: Here's one of my thoughts on this, an interesting angle. I was reading Mark Halperin's newsletter earlier today, and he was making the point that these voters in Maine chose this guy knowing most of it. The most recent pretty solid rape allegation is new, but a lot of it was known, and they still chose him, which makes me wonder where we are on the character issue with candidates across this country. As long as somebody's on our team, do we care anything about their personal lives?
11: Yeah, it's a great question. I mean, we heard this over and over again. You know, you looked at the different politicians who stood behind Graham Platner, even as allegations came out. Not this one. I mean, this one obviously was a more extreme version, but there were lots of similar allegations, and not just those allegations, but also severe lapses in judgment and character. You know, the idea that he'd have an offensive tattoo, that was something, you know, there were a bunch of stories about this guy that suggested he was not exactly the most savory character. And the argument that basically supporters of his used was, well, you know, he's our guy. And it doesn't really matter because, look, you know, the other side has a bunch of scoundrels, too. So we're going to run a scoundrel and it's not going to matter. So I do think, Jack, we're in a different era in American politics. You know, if you think back to the 80s and 90s and even 2000s, the character question did reflect in a much more different way than it does today. In today's politics, it's really come down to what I call the shirts and skins era. Basically, it just depends on if someone's on your side or not. If someone's on your side, then what they've done is forgivable. And you know, I think both sides have been guilty of this.
7: You know, in terms of the sexual stuff, rape's a different case, but yes. Obviously, but the cheating on your wife and that sort of lifestyle, from what I understand, our European friends have always marveled that we care about that because they just don't care about your private sex life. You know, obviously, we're talking about legal stuff between consenting adults. But in Europe, they don't care about your private sex life, whereas in the United States, we always have. So maybe we're just moving into that sort of thinking.
11: I suppose. I mean, I don't want to dismiss it because I do think that there are elements of character that are reflections on how people will govern.
7: I mean, right? The fact that this guy was on various hookup sites trying to get laid weeks after he was married. What the heck is that? I mean, that's a different thing than some of the affairs we've heard about in the past with different guys.
11: Oh, totally. But I mean, just like Eric Swalwell, that was different too, right? And look at how long Swalwell really hung in there until, by the way, if you looked at Swalwell's exit video, not all that dissimilar from the Plattner one, right? Sort of disheveled, saying, look, that this doesn't mean I'm guilty, yada, yada. I mean, the whole thing is just remarkable. If you look at the severe defects in character that both of these candidates exhibited and how well known a lot of this was, right? And I think that's part of the challenge is that you had so many people, whether it was Swalwell or certainly Plattner, who, because he wore the right jersey, were willing to say, you know what, it doesn't matter. And, you know, the argument that they would repeatedly use was the other side does it too. And that's when you know that our politics have entered a new era and frankly, I think a more troubling time.
7: Lonnie Chen, I knew you'd be great on that. Thank you for your time today. I really appreciate it.
11: Hey, thanks, Jack. Have a good one.
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21: What killed Lindsey Graham? I'm Roger Stern, Fox News. The medical examiner's office in D.C. says preliminary findings indicate that Senator Lindsey Graham died from a ruptured aorta stemming from the hardening of the arteries. This was the EMS radio call from Graham's home.
22: EMS 61, since the age of 7, medic 7, with cardiac arrest.
21: 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Graham had just returned from Ukraine and spoke to President Trump, who described the call to CNN's State of the Union.
1: He was tired. He said, "I'm tired because it's a long trip."
21: Graham was 71. His death shocked the nation. Here's Fox's Alex Hogan at the White House.
14: Flags here at the White House have been lowered to half staff, and President Trump posted on Truth Social saying to honor the life of Senator Lindsey Graham, he is ordering that all American flags across the country be lowered to half staff until Saturday. President Trump also says he spoke to Senator Lindsey Graham just last night. The senator's office shared the news early this morning of his death, citing a brief and sudden illness. The Wall Street Journal reporting that emergency responders were dispatched to Graham's home last night and performed CPR on an individual suffering from cardiac arrest.
21: Fox's Chad Pergram reports in Washington on what members of Congress are saying about Graham's death and what it could mean.
22: Republican South Carolina Representative Russell Fry noted that it was the tenacity of Graham which saved the confirmation of Supreme Court Justice Brett Kavanaugh. Christine Blasey Ford accused Kavanaugh of sexual assault.
23: This is the man who resurrected the career of Kavanaugh and put him on the Supreme Court.
22: Fry is one name mentioned as a possible Graham successor. South Carolina Representative Joe Wilson says he will stay in the House protecting the slim Republican majority.
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1: Hi, Billy Cunningham, the great American. Good to have you with me this Sunday evening throughout America. And you prepare for one show and another one pops up. We had thought that the attempted assassination of Donald Trump by Iran would be the head note Sunday night. Turned out to be important. Because let's face it, there are Iranian hit squads all over this country trying to kill Donald Trump. There's also hit squads trying to take out parts of the Trump family. There's also large numbers of disaffected liberals, such as Tyler Robinson, etc., who will kill Charlie Kirk and murder Republicans if given an opportunity. The bullets seem to be flying only in one direction, not the other. And so I have my guest coming up later, Wayne Allen Root. We're going to talk about this a little bit. And I've mentioned this before to Jeff Cruer and others who have come on my show. The way things are happening, I would have doubts whether President Trump can survive the next 2.5 years of his term with the number of individuals out to get him and a weak and feckless Secret Service that's not protecting him properly, that I'd be surprised if he completes his term over the next 2.5 years. Because of the number of assassination attempts that have drawn blood. Of course, the first one that we know about was Butler County, in which the assassin was on a rooftop 150 feet away with a scoped rifle. And as the president turned his head, he saved his life. And that that particular attempted assassin, now in hell with the devil, was shot by Secret Service agents. But he had drone technology, and the Secret Service did not use it. There's been some reporting at Newsmax and News Nation and elsewhere, there was a stand-down order about the Secret Service around Donald Trump during the summer before he was elected president in 2024, and it was weak and feckless. And then a few weeks later, what's his name, Ralph, set up shop, a sniper's nest at a golf course, waiting for Donald Trump to get to hole number 14, and his cart would have been coming right at him. But for the sharp eye of a Secret Service agent two holes in advance, Trump would have been killed, never would have become the president. Throw on top of that what happened at the White House Correspondents' Dinner. That is complete idiocy to think it's possible that one terrorist could run through security and get within about 40 feet of going up a landing into the White House Correspondents' Dinner to blow up everyone underground is unbelievable. And the video that I've seen indicates that three police officers, as he was running through the magnetometer, went the other direction. Unbelievable. And if there were four or five with body bombs, the whole thing would have ended differently, and the Secret Service was in charge of that operation. And now we have the president coming back from Ankara, Turkey, and he received a word from Mossad and elsewhere, and thank God Trump accepted the advice that there were shoulder-fired missiles waiting for him in Air Force One as it took off with the Qatari Air Force One that wasn't equipped to handle that situation, would have been taken down about 10,000 feet. And they switched planes, thank God. And the assassination attempts go on and on and on and on. It is totally ridiculous. And I pray to God every night for the safety of our president that he can serve out his term, especially in the next 2.5 years to continue what's happening. On top of that came the aortic dissection, allegedly.

rupture of the aorta. And if that happens, you bleed out within 5 or 10 minutes. It appears when I first heard this, I said, here we go again. Lindsey Graham has a bullseye on his head from the Iranians, and they've not changed one bit. In fact, Eastern time, about 5 hours ago, U.S. Central Command indicated they have launched another 100 to 200 strikes inside Iran. They're 7.5 hours ahead of us. So right now it's about daybreak. It'll be stopping any minute because let's face it, the regime characters and the personalities have changed, but the philosophy has not changed one bit. Zero. That the new Ayatollah Part 3 is as mean and cruel and vicious as his father and grandfather were. And they're in hell right now with Satan themselves. So to think that you can issue a statement like the Ayatollah Khomeini issued about 18 hours ago about issuing a fatwa against Donald Trump to kill him, and then the president is, I don't think, is responding adequately. I'm with Trump about 90% of the time. But come February the 28th, if somebody had told me in the middle of July, we'd still be in this thing because Donald Trump will not prosecute this war to its logical conclusion. It baffles me. In my view, these are religious extremists who are homicidal, suicidal, and genocidal. How do you convince someone who's a religious fanatic who wants to kill, maim, rape, torture an entire group of people? How do you deal with that philosophy and say, let's strike a deal? There is no deal to be struck. You don't strike deals with Nazi Germany. I can't imagine Dorji Patton, after the Battle of the Bulge, would say, well, we're about 100 miles from Berlin. Let's see what kind of peace deal we can get with Adolf Hitler. You don't do that. You win. It's called U.S., unconditional surrender. That's what's required in this war. You can only imagine if next month, next year, 5 years from now, the regime in charge of Iran stays the same and they get access to a nuclear weapon. Any doubt in your mind what they would do with it? So this is the fight of our lifetime. It wasn't Iraq. It wasn't Afghanistan. It wasn't Persian Gulf War I, the invasion of Kuwait by Saddam Hussein. No, this is the head of the snake that we're talking about. And we must win this war and win it as quickly and decisively as is possible. And sadly, my president has not waged this war to win it as quickly as possible. He's listening to other voices from Pakistan and from the Gulf states that somehow we have to pay attention to what Ayatollah Khomeini is telling us, that he wants peace. Of course he wants peace. You're getting battered like this. I want this president, my president that I love deeply, to actually prosecute this war and win it as quickly as is possible. Take it down, whatever it takes. The survivability of our country is at stake. When they get a nuclear weapon, they will use it in a heartbeat. And they want to kill the commander-in-chief. They want to kill J.D. Vance. They want to kill, I thought maybe, including Lindsey Graham. They wanted him dead. In fact, there's posters around Iran weeks ago with a bullseye on Lindsey Graham's head. So it's announced that he dies suddenly. First thing I thought about was Iran or Russia or China or somebody else wanted to kill him. And according to tonight's press releases, it appears that may not be the case, but let's see what happens. If he truly did have aortic dissection, which is provable at autopsy, then what occurred is that the innermost layer of the aorta allows blood to flow between the layers of the wall of the aorta that often causes immediate death. You can't survive when your heart has no blood to pump. And as your heart pumps blood, it separates more the wall of the aorta, which means you're going to die. And I hope that death doesn't mean the end of the Save America Act. Some pundit, I think it was Brett Baer, said on Fox News, call it the Lindsey Graham Save America Act. Do something to get this thing passed. Because those who don't want legitimate voters to vote are opposing it. And sadly, some of those characters involve Republicans, such as Lisa Murkowski, such as Susan Collins, such as John Cornyn, such as Tom Tillis, such as Mitch McConnell, who, by the way, held not a news conference, but released a statement, and he's sitting up in a chair. He looks like Joe Biden on a good day right now. He's incapable of doing his job. And so the votes in the U.S. Senate are now

0: down to 51 and take away two of those four I mentioned, two of those five, including Rand Paul and McConnell and Tillis and Cornyn, Murkowski and Collins. And most of them are voting against the Save America Act, which is incredible. But I don't know how you conduct a war piecemeal, ratcheting it up a little bit at a time, when nothing, the political leadership in Iran is identical to what it was over the last 47 years. Identical. And they're not going to change. Do religious fanatics ever change? No. Impossible. Because their goal is not to save their people from being killed or living in darkness, literally, but their goal is simply to fight the good fight against the great Satan and the little Satan, and to simply not be killed themselves. And so from their standard, Khomeini thinks tonight, we're winning the war. I'm still alive. I'm still in charge of the Straits of Hormuz. Nothing's changed. From his perspective, he's a fanatic religious individuals who wants to kill men, women, and children. That's who he is. And the retinue around him, the thousands around him, are no different. They want you dead. They want your family dead. They want your husband, your wife, your brother, your sister, your mother. They want to kill all Americans. And when given the capability of doing so, they will do it. So why do you pussyfoot around for the last 4.5, 5 months having negotiations in Islamabad? Let's meet again in Ankara. Let's go to the Gulf states. Where do you want to meet? President Trump said a night or two ago, hey, you know what? You want to talk? Let's talk. I wouldn't talk at all. I would win the war. If there's 1,000 sites yet to be destroyed, destroy those thousands. Take care of it. Don't let them exist. Desalinization plants, take care of them. Wipe them out. Bridges, wipe them out. We must win this war. This is talking about the survivability of this nation. That wasn't the case in the Korean War. It wasn't the case in the Vietnam War. We were going to survive. It wasn't the case in the Iraqi War. It wasn't the case in the Afghan War. It wasn't the case in Persian Gulf 1 or 2. No. This is the fight that we need to win. Well, let's continue. We'll talk later. I want to get your perspective on this. If you have any questions or comments, we have two lines open. We're going to take calls from Missouri and Nebraska and Michigan and California. Number to call is 866-647-7337. 866-647-7337. Unconditional surrender. We don't want a 19-page agreement that they're going to breach. These are religious fanatics who want you dead, Mr. President. They want to kill you. They're trying to kill you. And so this isn't a case you can pussyfoot around and talk about more negotiations in Islamabad. I know what happened in April when J.D. Vance flew there under the leadership of the Pakistani foreign minister, who said to the president, send over, they want to strike a deal, Islamabad, and nothing happened. Zero, zilch, nada. Nothing happened. If the President Trump had taken my advice and the smart one, the great one, Mark Levin, and Sean Hannity's advice, by this point, there'd be a different regime in charge in Iran, and maybe there would be peace. But when you stop after 6 weeks and say, you know what, let's have more negotiations. These guys don't want to negotiate. They want to kill you. They are religious fanatics who are mass murderers. How do you negotiate with them? You can't. Can't believe a word they say. Are you with me or oppose me on this? Let's continue. Bill Cunningham, the great American, with you every Sunday night.
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0: Now let's continue. For the next hour or so, I'm going to take your telephone calls, at least for an hour. Later on, we have Wayne Allyn Root's going to join you and I. War. Also later on is Leland Vittert of News Nation and War Notes. Secondly, you know, I've practiced criminal law for decades. A probable cause hearing is simply sufficient evidence to indicate that a defendant should stand trial for the charge alleged. In Tyler Robinson's case, this judge, Tony Graft, is making a mockery of what a preliminary hearing is, putting the family through completely unnecessary pain and suffering that should not occur whatsoever. He could have stopped this thing after a couple days and said, there's sufficient probable cause, I'm setting it for trial, and away you go. With Tyler Robinson, you have the numerous confessions he made to his lover and to his parents. You know, normally innocent men do not confess to murder. Would you agree? Generally not. You have the forensics evidence of his DNA on the rifle that just happened to be his grandfather's rifle. You have the video evidence of Tyler Robinson at least four times being seen at the UVU campus where he was not a student. And according to his friends, had never been there before. He lived 90 miles away from Provo, Utah. Didn't live anywhere near it. You also have important video of him jumping down and finding the rifle. You have several confessions. You have forensics tying him to the crime. You have the videotape evidence. You have the fact that the so-called roommate and transgender lover was given a deal And he's singing like a canary to save his own hide. But you back that up with ballistic evidence. And this is clear as can be. And so if I'm a real judge, which I fear Tony Graff, the judge in Utah, is not, you quickly find probable cause when you have confessions and video evidence of the crime. And then you have the ballistics, you have his DNA on it, and then you set it for trial and let the jury then have a full airing of all the facts. It is a very low bar probable cause. And now this foolish judge, Tony Graff, is saying he may issue a report September the 1st. I would say of what year? It's been almost a year since Charlie Kirk was murdered by Tyler Robinson and no one else. Too many people have made too much money off lies told about this case. I'm referring to Candace Owens and Tucker Carlson and others. Enough is enough. And if it was a real judge, after 2 days, he would have said, look, Tyler Robinson confessed to it, to his parents and to his roommate lover. The forensics timed to the murder weapon. And we have enhanced AI type of photographs indicating Tyler Robinson was in the building just before Charlie was murdered in cold blood. And we got video evidence of him leaving. We have enhanced video of his car with his license plate and him getting out of the car. What more do you need, Judge? Is this enough for you? You're putting the family, especially Erica and Charlie's mom and dad, through unnecessary pain because of the incompetence of Judge Tony Graff. It's got to stop. It reminds me of Judge Lance Ito, a complete incompetent. Now, let's continue. On the other side, I'll take your calls. 866-647-7337. And suspicions abound. I would like not to think that the vaccine that Lindsey Graham took repeatedly in response to COVID-19 did not cause the heart difficulties that millions of Americans have also experienced because of the non-testing of the vaccine and the fast tracking of the vaccine by Joe Biden and the demand by employers and others that you get the vaccine repeatedly. That's a bunch of crap. Millions of Americans are dead because of the vaccine. All right, that's enough on the table. That's you and I talk. 866

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18: All right, Drew, hit the music. Mitch McConnell releases
0: photos this afternoon in the hospital, say he had a fall, didn't feel well, coming back at some point. This is Tremaine only because he's another no vote on the Save America Act. So whether he shows up or not, I couldn't care less. He makes Joe Biden look competent. This is embarrassing for my home state of Kentucky. And the only interest that Kentuckians have is not to have another election. If he lives until August 3rd, there won't be a special election. And I think the U.S. congressman from Louisville, the Republican, a good guy, is likely to win the Senate seat anyway. But it's embarrassing to have people like Mitch McConnell, who's incapable of doing the job, hasn't appeared for months as chairman of the Rules Committee, and nothing enters the floor of the House without the chair of the Rules Committee giving his okay. Maybe Ted Cruz will get over, but the Save America Act must be passed. We live in difficult times. And lastly, before I go to all my telephone calls, I find myself agreeing with James Carville. How about this? The guy who looks like a cobra, the tactician, got Bill Clinton elected to the presidency, said that he's known as the Raging Cajun, is raging this time at Democrats and left-wing idiots in a recent wave of socialistic primary victories, which are completely absurd. And the socialists have taken over, as you know, the Democrat Party. And when a radical Muslim, New York City Mayor Zohan Mamdani, was elected, he spent 8 years as U.S. citizen. Now, I would have thought it would have been impossible for a radical Muslim who supports Hamas to be elected the mayor of what? New York City? 9/11? I don't think so. Now we got Dr. Abdul El Sayed, who says he's a physician, but he's not a doctor. He has no medical license. And he's another radical, wild-eyed communist that maybe the people of Michigan are going to elect him to U.S. Senate. That's on top of a Jew hater. The next congressman, Chevalier, hates Jews and whites and wants to defund the police, abolish ICE, and not just close the prisons, but bulldoze the prisons. Let go 1.2 million rapists, murderers, and thieves. Get them loose. That's the heart and soul of the Democratic Party today. Let's go to the calls. You got me all fired up. Go to a Mark in Missouri, not heard from him for quite a while. Then Dan in Illinois about aortic dissection, etc. Mark in Missouri, welcome to the Bill Cunningham Show. Mark, how are you?
11: Well, as usual, the Democrats and even some Republicans are making things a mess. First of all, condolences to Lindsey Graham's family. It's just awful news, and it's for his soul. But I'm calling from the state of Harry Truman. Before I get to my main point, he offered Japan an opportunity to surrender. They didn't do it. He says he was going to bomb them and everything. That didn't even work. So he dropped the first bomb, and they still didn't surrender after that. And he offered them another chance. Then he dropped the second bomb. And finally, that did it. These people are irrational, whether it's in Japan those days or now Iran. They don't understand. You can't negotiate with liars. And I would have been actually maybe naively hoping a negotiation would work, but it's not going to. I don't think President Trump wants to kill a lot of civilians,
0: but
11: they got to destroy them. That's the only choice they have right now. I agree with you on that. It's a tough decision, but my gosh, they're never going to negotiate their way out of this.
0: When the Ayatollah supposedly has got a missing leg and facial burns, etc., when he issued that statement on Saturday morning, issuing a fatwa against Donald Trump, we're going to kill you, and then Lindsey Graham is dead immediately, my mind said, now wait a minute, did they inject him with something? What happened? I'm willing to accept for the time being aortic dissection. I have a guest coming up later on that issue, but I don't know how you negotiate with religious fanatics who are mass murderers. Do they respond to things like losing their water supply or having the power turned off to their TV set? No, these are religious fanatics, Mark. He wants to kill you, and given the opportunity, he would do it in a heartbeat.
11: And they don't care about their own citizens.
0: No.
11: They killed 150,000 of them. So you're right. There's nothing rational here. You can't negotiate with these people, and they're just going to have to be taken out. But the main reason I called was on this SAVE Act. And of course, Lindsey is a quarter of that. And I actually have come to the conclusion that it's really devious what's going on here. There are a number of really good Republican senators, maybe 15, maybe 20, but the swamp still runs the show. And they hate that Cornyn and Cassidy and essentially Tillis have been run out of town by MAGA. When President Trump, he brought in all these MAGA people and voters, people who weren't active in politics, or many of them didn't even vote. and he has changed the electorate for the Republicans. And they are also worried about losing their jobs in primaries, and they're just panicked. And I think what they're really trying to do is try to make people in MAGA just give up on the Republican Party. Say they're not going to do anything we want. We can not vote again. We can go back to the woodwork and not vote anymore, or go to a third party or something. I really think that's what's going on behind the scenes. And because nothing else makes any sense. 95% of Republicans want it. Over 70% of the whole country wants it. And he could get Murkowski and Collins. He would just have to tell them they're going to take away their campaign cash and take them off their committees, that they would come running. That wouldn't be a problem. I know we still have numbers problem with the guys leaving. They don't have any leverage over them. But
0: Cassidy and Tillis, they want nothing to do with Trump at all. And nor does Mitch McConnell. They want nothing to do. And Cassidy thinks he lost his job. And Cornyn believed both of them lost their job because of Trump. And that's true. So they want to go out in a blaze of glory. And right now we're down to 51 in the U.S. Senate. McConnell won't show up for a while. Poor guy can hardly get out of bed. And then, of course, Lindsey Graham is dead. I hope not murdered. I believe he's dead as far from natural causes till I hear otherwise. That's 51 that they can afford to only lose one of the six or seven that always vote against Trump. Yeah. I don't see it happening.
11: Yeah, it's Trump hatred, too. It's not for the country. I don't even think that the SAVE Act is the issue with them. It's just hatred of Trump, or they want to purge the party of MAGA. I think it's both of those things are going there. And who hurts the people of the country? I mean, would they think about the people of the country?
0: No.
11: You know, Thune has to be a leader, like President Trump says. Are we going to work for the country, or are we just going to be our good old boys club here? The status quo is where they get their power. I mean, and when Ted Cruz was running the last time, Mitch McConnell did not give him a dime because he's a rabble rouser. They don't like those kind of guys. But he gave Murkowski $9 million. That says who they are. And I'm not saying that Thune's exactly McConnell, but that's the thinking of the swamp.
0: Well, that's Mitch McConnell. How can you be Mitch McConnell? How can someone in Kentucky say, you know what? Mitch McConnell, that's my guy right there. He can't get out of bed. And he's like that for months and nothing happens. Nothing.
11: And they're not telling him the truth. Something's crazy here. And he hated the Tea Party, McConnell. He hates MAGA. He hates President Trump. He didn't even like Ronald Reagan. That shows you what they're thinking. And these guys are all doing great things for the country and the groups and then the two great presidents. And it just shows you that there's just such a lack of, I don't know, not being in touch or, I mean, they really don't have any core convictions other than staying in office and getting their purse and their salary and their pensions. And,
0: power. They're after healthcare. Power. And you bring up a great point. My friend Jeff Crew, heir of New Orleans, brought up a similar point, is that Trump brought to the ballot box millions of conservative libertarian voters who weren't Republicans that voted for him. And so now there's an effort to separate MAGA out of the Republican Party, put it back in the hands of Tom Tillis and Mitch McConnell and Susan Collins, Lisa Murkowski. Let them run the party, because, and then Democrats will be elected for the rest of the century if you split MAGA away from the Republican Party. Throw on top of that Tucker Carlson, and he's completely lost his way. And Candace Owens has these conspiracy theories about the Jews killing Charlie Kirk. That is utterly ridiculous.
18: Oh, my God.
0: And so we got to run. But I'll tell you what, we're in trouble. And I hope at some point we realize what's going on. Let's continue now with, I think, Dan in Illinois. Dan in Illinois, welcome to the Bill Cunningham Show. Dan, how are you?
19: I'm vertical tonight. Anyway, the cardiothoracic surgeon who repaired my mom's ascending aortic dissection 18 years ago told us that if it's an ascending aortic dissection, a.k.a. John Ritter, 90% of people die before they get to the hospital, 5% die on the operating table, and 5%, like my mom, survived the surgery at 83, only to die 4 months later due to complications from bowel obstruction.
0: Serious.
19: If it's a descending, descending, it can be treated with medicine. But if it's ascending, and if that's what he had, it's very, very painful, too. I saw my mom breathing in pain. I said, Ma, you want to die tonight or you want to have the surgery? She chose the surgery. 3 months later, when she could finally speak, she says, I hope all you kids dropped out of a heart attack. So, you know, I think he was a goner. If that's what he had, he's a goner.
0: Well, there was a 911 call, and we're going to ferret that out at some point. But according to his own office said it was an aortic dissection, which is provable in autopsy. You can open the chest and see it.
19: Yeah, well, it depends if it's... I'm ascending, sorry to interrupt you, Bill, but if it's ascending, he must have had an ascending because you die pretty quick, unless you have surgery immediately. But if it's descending, you can treat it with medicine and possibly surgery. But people who have descending aortic dissections, if it tears downward rather than upward, you got a good chance to survive. Anyway, that's my two cents.
0: You got your two. And Dan, my good friend, he had an aortic dissection of the ascending aorta, and the doctor, he lived for about a day or day and a half. I was with him in the hospital, and doctor said, if this had happened on the operating table, I don't think I could have saved him. I said, well.
19: Yeah, well, the odds are against you. Anyway, there's no really, it's not congenital from what I've been told. Maybe if you suffered a fall and you struck your chest somehow, I don't know. I don't know how it happens. Number was up. And we're going to miss him.
0: We're going to miss Lindsey Graham. I didn't think I first met him in 1994. He's running for Congress. I had him on the show a few times. And he was full of urine and vinegar. At times he made me angry. At times he made me pleased. But the best thing he did was save the nomination of Kavanaugh. The best thing he did, and we may play later that little speech he gave, in which it was anger at the Democrats for conjuring up and creating Blasey Ford lies about Brett Kavanaugh that almost kept him off the Supreme Court. And you see how the Democrats care about that kind of stuff, because they endorse Graham Plattner, who raped women. They endorse Graham Plattner, who took a lover, according to the New York Times, and kept her locked in a room. They endorsed a guy with a Nazi symbol on his chest and a Totenkopf emblem. They endorsed a guy that wants to masturbate in portalettes. So, Elizabeth Warren of Massachusetts said, Graham Plattner, that's my kind of man right there. So you see what their real view is about power. It's not about women, the party of women, whether you're Ted Kennedy or Eric Swalwell or Joe Biden, couldn't care less about women. What's about is power and the retention thereof. And so...
19: One last comment you, Bill. I probably shouldn't say it, but my motto was save America, kill a Democrat. I didn't say Democrat. I said kill a Democrat, and the world would be better off. Have a good night.
0: Thank you. I don't want anybody killed. Nobody. I mean, politics should not get you killed. And, I understand your comments were in a different light, but I can't recall a time when leaders of the conservative movement, whether you're Charlie Kirk or whether you're Donald Trump or other examples of individuals from the left demanding that murder take place on the right. And I don't want anybody killed. I don't care who they are. Live your life the way you can. In these situations, it is so tragic what's happening in our country. I have coming up later Wayne Allyn Root to address some of his articles. About his one article is entitled, Is Every Democrat Candidate Either a Radical Communist, a Radical Muslim, a Nazi, a Drug Addict, a Rapist, or a Woman Abuser? And there are numerous candidates, including Dr. Abdul from Michigan. We have a call coming up from Michigan, who claims to be a doctor, and he says he's a physician, doesn't have a medical license, never went to medical school. He simply calls himself a physician because he says he's a physician. And Dr. Abdul might beat former Republican office holder Mike Rogers in Michigan as a radical left communist-leaning Democrat. Same thing happened, of course, in Colorado, and it happened in Chicago. It's happened in New York City and with several members of the Democratic Socialists of America. Let's face it, promised to do the most radical, incredible things to our economy, and they got away with it, and several of them were elected, believe it or not. Unbelievable. Reminds me of the words of a scholar that once said the following, quote, there's no difference between communism and socialism except in the same ultimate end. Communism proposes to enslave men by force. Socialism, by the vote, is merely the difference between murder and suicide. I don't want America to commit suicide. We can't have democratic socialists and communists and United States Congress or in the Senate, or God forbid in the presidency, because they do not wish us well. They wish us ill. This is not your father's Democrat Party. It went from, Democratic Party was working stiffs, dirt under your fingernails, belonged to a labor union, right? Democrat. Democrats became liberals. Then they became progressives. Then they became Democratic Socialist. Then they became Socialist. Then they became Marxist. Now we're on to communism, seizing the means of production, seizing control of private businesses like Apple and Google and hospitals and pharmaceutical companies and Cintas and banks, having the government seize the assets. That's communism, pure and simple communism. And the media doesn't deal objectively with the facts of what's happening to the Democrat Party. But James Carville, the raging Cajun, and I agree. You have Democrats fighting Democrats, because Democrats who demand that prisons be bulldozed, that the borders be wide open, that police be defunded, they're not Democrats. They are communist, socialist, and Marxist, paid for by foreign interest to espouse a particular viewpoint. That's what's going on. And Wayne Allyn Root will be here over an hour from now to talk about it, but it's a serious problem. Let's take a short break. Line ever becomes available, 866-647-7337. The calls from Michigan and California and Nebraska and Florida and North Carolina and Idaho. Try to get to as many as I can. I'll be with you quite a bit and more telephone calls to come, but I don't know what to say. The president has been subjected to numerous assassination attempts. The most recent one was tipped by the Mossad to the president, and maybe switching planes saved his life again and again and again. He's got 2.5 years to serve, and I pray to God he does, but I have great fears that the forces of evil, of Satan himself, will find a way to kill Donald Trump. 51 minutes after the hour, Bill Cunningham with you every Sunday night.
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2: Hit the music, Drew. Hit the music. We'll continue to take your calls. 866-647-7337. I just find it hard to believe that this president, the one I love so much, is so reticent to win the war against Iran. Whatever peace treaty is signed, it's irrelevant. Whatever promise they make, put it off to the side. These are homicidal, suicidal, genocidal, mass murderers who are also religious fanatics. They couldn't care less about the status of their own people. So the best thing to do is bomb them back to the Stone Age. It's unfortunate, but the people of Iran must suffer because of what the leadership has done to them. In fact, almost every person from Iran inside of America says the same thing that I'm saying and Mark Levin is saying and many others are saying. It's been what, since February the 28th? It's been about 5-6 months, still doing it, still waiting for more talks that are completely irrelevant. Ulysses S. Grant said to Robert E. Lee, unconditional surrender. It's called U.S., unconditional surrender. Not words on a paper that are totally worthless and meaningless to religious fanatics. When they'll kill their own people, they will kill you, Mr. President, and they're trying. Let's continue with more. Your calls continue. On the other side, if a line becomes available, 866-647-7337. Bill Cunningham, the Great American, with you every Sunday night.
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7: Smile, buddy.
6: Come on. 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
8: Oh, honey, he's still not smiling.
7: Maybe he's not a smiler.
8: Yeah. 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
7: Maybe he's just being a boy. 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
10: Learning what killed Lindsey Graham, I'm Roger Stern, Fox News. The medical examiner's office in D.C. says preliminary findings indicate that Senator Lindsey Graham died from a ruptured aorta stemming from the hardening of the arteries. This was the EMS radio call from Graham's home.
11: EMS 61 says 87 7 with cardiac arrest.
10: 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Graham had just returned from Ukraine and spoke to President Trump, who described the call to CNN's State of the Union.
12: He was tired. He said, I'm tired because it's a long trip.
10: Graham was 71. His death shocked the nation. Here's Fox's Alex Hogan at the White House.
13: Flags here at the White House have been lowered to half staff, and President Trump posted on Truth Social saying to honor the life of Senator Lindsey Graham, he is ordering that all American flags across the country be lowered to to half staff until Saturday. President Trump also says he spoke to Senator Lindsey Graham just last night. The senator's office shared the news early this morning of his death, citing a brief and sudden illness. The Wall Street Journal reporting that emergency responders were dispatched to Graham's home last night and performed CPR on an individual suffering from cardiac arrest.
10: Fox's Chad Pergram reports from Washington on what members of Congress are saying about Graham's death and what it could mean.
4: Republican South Carolina Representative Russell Fry noted that it was the tenacity of Graham which saved the confirmation of Supreme Court Justice Brett Kavanaugh. Christine Blasey Ford accused Kavanaugh of sexual assault.
14: This is the man who resurrected the career of Kavanaugh and put him on the Supreme Court.
4: Fry is one name mentioned as a possible Graham successor. South Carolina Representative Joe Wilson says he will stay in the House protecting the slim Republican majority.
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19: Just before midnight on Saturday, February 19th, 2005, Danielle Imbo and her friend Richard Patron left a crowded Philadelphia bar. 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
19: 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The FBI called it murder for hire.
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1: Now let's continue now with your calls. If a line ever becomes available, 866-647-7337 as we speak. U.S. CENTCOM is reporting that the bombing runs over Iran have stopped. It's daytime there now, which means over the past 4 or 5 days, there might have been 500 targets hit. If there's another 1,000 targets to hit, do it. Do not rely upon any word coming out of Tehran from any leader who's homicidal, suicidal, genocidal, religious fanatics who want to kill you. They will sign any piece of paper and say anything to stop the pain that they feel they're suffering at the expense of their own people. So whatever it takes to win, do it. If it's knocking out the power grid, do it. Desalinization, do it. Bridges, do it. Whatever it takes, get the war over with. We win, you lose. It's unconditional surrender. That's it. I'm disappointed in Donald Trump that he didn't follow through February the 28th and stopped after 6 weeks in April. Now here we are 3 months later, and it's step by step, slowly, but I turn. Well, Khomeini said 2 days ago, I want to kill the president. We must shed his blood. And they tried to do it with Air Force One. And now, once again, it's a measured effect, a little bit here, a little bit there. Whatever we got, do it. Get it over with. And the American people largely will support the idea of stopping this with our victory, not stopping it, allowing the current regime to stay in charge. It to me, it's incredible. And I agree with the great one, Mark Levin, that somehow we have to win the war. We've been saying this for 6 months, since February. We've been saying it. Okay, well, do it. Quit talking about it. Quit saying we'll meet you somewhere. Let's meet in Ankara. Let's go to Islamabad. Hey, we'll meet you in Qatar. Let's get together and talk. There's no talking. We win, you lose. That's it. Let's continue now. And, let's go to Paul in Michigan, the home of the Wolverines. They have a lot of problems. And Paul in Michigan, welcome to the Bill Cunningham Show. Paul, how are you?
2: I'm doing good, Bill. Thank you very much for taking my call. Before my full report, a couple of comments. Dan Carroll filled in great for you last week.
1: Good.
2: And also, your Father's Day tribute, that whole thing, the third time I listened to it, I almost was crying because at the end of it, I started understanding about what our Father in Heaven, who has to deal with his children. And sometimes we don't listen. Sometimes we don't know what, you know, our Father in Heaven is going on to, you know, look at what is going on down here with his children. And it really hit home with me. And I think you should do that every year, well, as you have done it.
1: I've done it the last 4 or 5. And the reason is a little, it's good for me to do it. But number one, I get thousands and thousands of positive comments from sons and daughters estranged from their father. Let's face it, we men act up more than women. A lot of bad women, there's more bad men, and that somehow we hold a grudge that during the living years we don't try to patch over. And when my father reached out to me twice as he was dying to be his son in his death, I couldn't do it. My sense of pride was aroused. The pain that he caused me and my brothers and sisters, my mom, who's a living saint, he put her through a living hell, alcoholic home, etc. And I could not put down my anger. And I think about the Christ who forgave the Roman soldiers who nailed him to a cross, skinned him alive, and beat him to death. And he forgave those who did that to him. We all can forgive and move on. I wish I would have done it.
2: Well, and Bill, you know, what your father went through during the war, he couldn't really explain or talk, and he doused it with, you know, his own medication. And the whole point, you know, that I can make to that as a stepfather and a father, I've told my stepchildren, I'm just trying to be a stepfather, a stepping stone to heaven for you. And you just put such a great, honest and very emotional point to it. In the end, I didn't know the first couple of times I heard it, I didn't know where you were going with it, but, you know, you just lead us all back as great Americans. And now, if I can get to my full report.
1: Paul, thank you. Thank you for your comments. Go ahead.

0: Greg.
1: Exactly. A great guy. And if this guy, Abdul, comes and tries to take all of that away from us when things are going pretty good here in Detroit, you know, we've had a bad rep right. all these years, but right. things are going great. We can't afford to have him come in, step in, and then when he said, and like you said, he's a doctor. Does that remind you of Dr. Jill? Oh,
0: yes, boy. Doctor. But, you know, he will not honestly answer a question because the answer is politically dangerous for him. So he simply lies, makes things up. And if this guy can get elected, I didn't think it was possible Mom Donnie could get elected. I didn't think it was possible Chevalier in New York City could get elected. I didn't think it was possible. Brandon Johnson, Kim Bass, going to be the mayor of L.A. after what she did. And somehow we get the government we deserve, and that worries me. Because if Detroit and Michigan, if Mike Rogers is not the next U.S. Senator from Michigan and Dr. Abdul is, we got bigger problems than I think we do.
1: Yeah, this is a playbook that started over in Europe, and now it's kind of come and infiltrated us. We've seen it coming. Everybody's talking about it. And Mark Levin, I agree with what you're saying, because, you know, Mark Levin was really upset about Trump going to Turkey, and Turkey, who is so associated with Russia, and giving him any kind of jets. And then they say, well, we have something better than them jets. These jets, you know, you don't give nothing to Turkey,
0: no.
1: who is doing the same thing that no. Iran is telling us.
0: No, I don't get it. I'm with Trump 90% of the time. But when you like declare war on a state of Iran and then want to negotiate a deal with genocidal murderers or religious fanatics that haven't changed at all, I don't get it. I don't understand. If somebody would have told me in February that in the middle of July, we're almost the middle of July, we still have a war going on in Iran in which there are negotiations and papers are being signed, when the leader of Iran has just said on Friday he's put a fatwa on Donald Trump's head and wants to kill him, and they're trying to kill him actively. That's why I thought Lindsey Graham was murdered, but it turns out aortic dissection. I'm willing to accept that. Nonetheless, I don't know how you conduct a war and then have a peace agreement with individuals like Adolf Hitler and the Nazis, and that's exactly what Khomeini is in Iran right now. I don't believe a word they say. They'll sign any piece of paper, but then they kill their own people. When they get nuclear weapons, they will use them against us, put an EMP over Nebraska. And I'm thinking, what world are we living in? Why? I'll ask you this question, Paul. Why won't Trump prosecute this war and win the war? It hasn't been won yet because the leadership is the same despite Donald's protestations. Why can't we win the war?
1: Well, because Donald Trump thinks he's got an art of the deal, okay? But that art of the deal does not coincide with, like you said, our generals in the past, you know, and our presidents in the past that have to drop a bomb to just prove that, you know, we're going to succeed in this whole deal. The art of the deal is going to come from our Father in heaven. And, you know, we just have to keep that faith. That's the only way I keep my sanity, Mark. I'm telling you, or not Mark. Bill.
0: You call me Mark Levin. I love that guy.
1: Well, I got a dog named Mark. I got a brother named Mark,
0: I
1: got a good friend named Mark, and I've got you, my good friend, the great American Bill Cunningham. I love you, buddy.
0: Thanks for listening, but just tell me that Dr. Abdul is not going to be the next U.S. Senator for Michigan.
1: No, he's not my doctor. I'll tell you that. We're not voting for that guy. No way.
0: God bless America. Thank you, Paul. Let's continue now with Danny in Nevada. Danny, Nevada, welcome to the Bill Cunningham Show. Danny, how are you?
2: Hey, Bill. Fabulous. And as a born-again Christian, I already know what it says. At the end of the book, we win regardless. But
0: I believe
2: at any
0: so.
2: Rate,
0: I believe.
2: Yeah. First-time caller. You're right. If I could talk to the president, I would tell him, I would say, you're a smart guy. You say you're a smart guy. Why are you acting so stupid? Don't you know they're just waiting for the time when you're out of office, if they don't take you out before you curb your term out, just so they can continue what they've been doing?
0: They're not going to change. And what evidence is there they're going to give their own people the adequate resources to have a functioning government? What evidence is there they're going to say, we're not going to kill Jews, whoever they might be, we're not going to kill Americans? Hell, they kill more Muslims than Christians and Jews. They're murderers. And I don't get it. I love Donald Trump politically. Imagine the world if Kamala Harris was in office right now instead of the Trumpster. but I don't get the pussyfooting around.

0: at all, because nothing has changed with the regime leadership. Their navy's at the bottom of the ocean. Their army's terrible, but their people are being brutalized. Whatever it takes to win the war, win it as quickly as possible, as painlessly as possible, but win the damn war and win it now.
1: Speaking to the choir, amen, brother. Preach it, man, because our president's in serious trouble. I pray for him every day that God will protect him. And it's just, isn't that something? Just by the switching up airplanes is what potentially saved his life. And he don't probably didn't even know about it until it's just sometimes we outsmart our common sense.
0: Danny, thank you for your call. Stay tuned later. We got Wayland and Root coming up. A senator told me that Iran's playing a dangerous game. I said, well, I hope they are, because they're genocidal murderers, religious fanatics, yes. But he said, imagine what happens the day after the election. And the midterms are done. The votes have been counted. Maybe in some places it'll take 3 weeks to count the ballots, till the Democrats always win when they count extra ballots. And at that point, the president has lost the House, lost the Senate, still the commander-in-chief. What will he then do to Iran? That cost the country so much. If this country turns toward democratic Marxist to be in leadership positions, we're in more trouble than you and I could ever imagine. But he said at that point, he will unleash the dogs of war. And I said, well, let me ask you this. What's going to happen between now and then? Between now and the, 4 months? We got most of July, August, September, October. And people are being killed. American soldiers right now are at risk. The Iranian people are suffering greatly. They want different leadership. They know if they protest, they'll be murdered by the Ayatollah, etc. The Ayatollah, again, is threatened to kill you, Mr. President. And I guess at 5 o'clock, about 6 hours ago, we started bombing again. Are there bridges to be bombed? Are there power plants to be taken out? Are the reservoirs about to be destroyed? Are desalinization plants still open? Do whatever you can to win the war. And then have unconditional surrender. Don't meet them anywhere. Don't say, the president said 2 or 3 days ago, yes, we'll get together again and talk. Talk about what? Whatever they put on paper is completely irrelevant. They don't pay attention to that at all. They lie, cheat, and steal. You can't believe a word. There's no deal to be made. You win or lose. Where's the deal? You promised to do what? They've broken every promise they've ever made and will break every promise they're going to make in the future. Nothing changes with them. Eliminate them from the face of the earth. And if they think what they're doing is worthy of being with God in heaven, Mr. President Trump, arrange the meeting and let's see what happens. Coming up later is Leland Vittert and also the great Wayne Allen Root. Bill Cunningham with you every Sunday night.
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0: Hit the music, Drew. Hit the music. Coming up later is Leland Vitter. War notes, etc. Great experience in the Middle East as to why we're not finishing the war and why we continue to pussyfoot around. Also later on is the great Wayne Allen Root, live from Las Vegas, to talk about a couple of his columns, including one in which it appears he claims, and I certainly agree with him on this, the Secret Service has been fortunate. They don't have another protectee that is murdered with the number of attempts on his life. And I don't understand when Iran, which has killed thousands of American soldiers, millions of Muslims, killed thousands, tens of thousands of Jews, etc. Trump doesn't finish the job. And he's waiting for another discussion somewhere, I guess, in Islamabad. Take the approach that the secretive Israeli unit has killed so far 2,500 Hamas terrorists who raped and murdered so many Jews when the Gaza Strip when they were attacked. Think about that approach. Began in 1972 in the Munich Olympics when there were about 20 Palestinian terrorists who killed the parts of the Israeli Olympic team. Prime Minister at that point said enough is enough, and over the next 3 or 4 years, 20 terrorists were murdered. And now the number being done in by the Israelis is about 2,500 of 3,000 terrorists. And using facial recognition, AI, etc., plus surveillance electronic techniques and good old-fashioned police work, Israel, Mossad, has identified about 3,000 terrorists who committed mass murder against the Jews on October the 7th, 2023, which was about 5 months after yours truly went to Israel and found myself in Mossad loving and feeling deeply connected to the great state of Israel. There's about 500 more terrorists to be killed. And you might know that Israel doesn't forget and Mossad does not forgive. And so there's been about 75% of the terrorists from October 7th have been murdered. Another 500 to go. Another 500 will be brought to justice. That's the approach that America should have when it comes to dealing with Iran itself. The approach that Mossad would take when they tracked down so far 2,500 terrorists, about 500 more to go. So I asked a question. I'm going to ask it of you and ask it of Leland Vitter and ask it of Wayne Allen Root. Why don't we win the war? What is keeping Donald Trump from using, if he says we have the military hardware to completely destroy Iran? Why didn't it happen in March, April, and May? Here it is July and August. The president said a few days ago he's more than willing to sit down again with maniacal mass murderers who are religious fanatics and have them sign a piece of paper as the art of the deal. What? You think they're going to have any believability? Absolutely not. And in the long run, the oil from the Straits of Hormuz will be diverted. Right now, there's a pipeline going from Syria and Iraq into different parts of oceans around the world that's going to lessen the need that we have for the Straits of Hormuz. That's going to happen down the road. There is no substitute for victory. And as Douglas MacArthur said in 1964, when he got the Damon Thayer Award at West Point, only the dead have seen the end of war. And at this point, we have to work this to its logical conclusion, why it hasn't happened to this point. We keep talk, which is playing right into what they want. More talk. And let's keep talking. Let's believe what religious fanatics say in writing. When the leader of the group says, I want to kill you, accept what he's saying, Mr. President, and react accordingly. Let's continue with more. Coming up will be Leland Vitter, News Nation and War Notes, also the great Wayne Allen Root. Line becomes available, 866-647-7337. Bill Cunningham, Great American, with you and all Great American.

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19: Well, let's continue now. Bill Cunningham, the great American. Of course, Groundhog Day is underway in Iran as we speak. Plus, I monitor Leland Vitter, News Nation, on his war notes on a regular basis. And recently, he found himself on the New Jersey Turnpike during a torrential downpour, pulled off and did about 6 minutes on Iran, and also what's happening with Mamdani, etc. And first of all, welcome again, Leland Vitter of News Nation, to the Bill Cunningham Show. And if we had convened, we might have, on March the 1st or 2nd or 3rd, and the bombing was underway. This is going to be, President Trump said, 4 to 6 weeks. And by that point, we're going to bomb them back to the Bronze Age. And all of a sudden, they're going to want to talk. After a while, we go to Islamabad once, go to Islamabad twice, then we go to Turkey. And then we end up somewhere in Egypt, and we go back and forth. My gosh, it's almost been now 5 months. If somebody had told Leland Vitter on March the 2nd, 3rd, and 4th. Now, come July and August, we're going to be back to where we were February the 28th. Would you have believed it?
13: Yeah.
19: Yeah.
13: Absolutely.
19: Yeah.
13: Because I think I may have actually predicted it on this show.
19: Yeah,
13: Bill,
19: you did.
13: Because the Iranians are viewing the world differently than Donald Trump does. Donald Trump thinks that everybody wants the same things he does, which is peace, money, more money, great things, happiness, big buildings. That's not what the Iranians want. The Iranians want a religious war that they've been at for 1,400 years to continue. And so when you look at it through that lens, the Iranians' behavior becomes completely rational. And Donald Trump's behavior of believing that the Iranians can be cajoled with promises of money and big buildings, misguided.
19: Well, then how do we get out of this? Because you often said how it's going to end. You were right in March, early March. You said this, and this is not 47 years. This is like 1,500 years, and it metastasized right 47 years ago into a republic that imposed the requirements of Muhammad, et cetera, from 1,500 years ago. And so when the Trumpster talks about, you know what, let's open up the Straits of Hormuz, let's get you back into the World Economic Councils, let's give you the ability to sell your oil and make some money, the Iranians look at him and say, what are you talking about? We don't care about it. We want to kill you, and we want to take over your country, and we don't care about oil and money, and that's the point.
13: Right. Oil and money to them is the means to achieve their goals, right? Dubai's goal was to become part of the Western world. Sunni Islam has gone through a reformation, and the Gulf Arabs were to become part of the Western world. So they spent their oil money building big buildings and becoming in airlines and everything else and becoming part of the world. Same with Singapore, right? Iran has taken all of the money that they can scrounge together from oil, and they have not built hospitals or factories or tried to educate their people. They have built terror states, and they have funded terror groups that they think will begin spreading Shia Islam across the Middle East, wipe out Israel, and then head to Europe, and then eventually to America. All you have to do to understand the Iranians and how they're going to act is to listen to them. They tell you.
19: Yeah, they tell you, and we don't, and we can't. I don't know if there's a way out of this thing right now. Once again, it looks like Iran will not go after Israel this time because Israel is going to respond. The president has asked Bibi, don't get involved at this point. Israel, in a sense, is standing down because Iran's not attacked them, while they've attacked many other Gulf states, including Jordan and Lebanon. They've done that. And now we sit here on the weekend after the 250th. And how does this resolve? How do we get out of this? How do we stop? Can we stop? And if we do stop, what does that mean? If we don't stop, what does that mean?
13: Well, if we don't stop, it means the Iranians will continue to reconstitute their terror regime, and they will continue to embarrass the United States, and they will hold the world's economy hostage in the Strait of Hormuz, because that's what they do. And they when they see weakness, they will keep pushing. I wrote in War Notes, and I said on the show a couple of days ago, it's very simple what you do. You begin a punishing bombing campaign that prevents the IRGC or the internal militias that are loyal to the Islamic Revolution to either project force externally or internally. This is a sustained, long-term bombing campaign. You let the Israelis start taking out members of the new Iranian government. So you keep culling the herd of whoever rises up, right? It's a hydra from Greek mythology, the snake that keeps growing or beast that keeps growing multiple new heads. You just keep lopping them off. And at the same time, you arm the Kurds and let them begin a ground war to start a popular revolution inside Iran. It is not easy. It is going to be difficult. It is going to be costly. And it's going to be worth it. It is the only way, if you want to change the direction of this. You have to eliminate the Iranian regime. And the only way you do that is by killing it.
19: Well, why? We said that back in March. I know I said it, the conservatives, the liberals. And all of a sudden, within 6 weeks, J.D. Vance is in Islamabad getting nothing. Why didn't Trump do this in the beginning, which he said he was going to do? And I'll join with you in saying, absolutely, we have little voices crying in the wilderness. We have no control over policy. Why not do exactly what you just said 5 months ago? Why are we waiting?
13: Well, I think what we have seen from Donald Trump in the second term is he likes to do very big things that have extraordinarily admirable ends. Doge, when it all started, you and I talked about this when Doge started. The tariffs, resetting the Middle East, the SAVE Act, all very admirable things to do. But he lacks the willingness to endure the pain to go through them. And the problem is that his enemies know this. This isn't a construction deal in Atlantic City where you just go find a new contractor or another piece of land and then beat that guy up and eventually somebody acquiesces. Trump's enemies, both domestically and internationally, understand that he is unwilling to endure political pain. So they wait him out. Mm. And that is what has happened on every one of these cases, is that they realize that if they inflict enough pain on him, he'll move on to something next.
19: Well, a friendly U.S. senator told me this is the moment that Trump is not going to listen. But right now, as we speak, there's efforts diplomatically to keep talking, which will amount to nothing. And he said, the Iranians are playing a bad game because come November the 4th, November the 5th, let's say the election is over, that the Republicans lose the House, but control or don't control the Senate with some of those Republican senators. I'm not sure who controls the Senate because they don't vote like a herd as Democrats do. And it's the day or two after the election. And now Trump is in a debilitated political condition because of what's happened in the midterms. He then's looking toward Iran and said, "You son of a bees, you're the ones that caused this to happen. Get ready. Here we come." And he said between then and Christmas time, take out 100 bridges in which there's no movement. Take out the electrical grid. There's no electricity. Take out desalinization ports. So there's no water, no electricity, no power, no ability to move anywhere because it's gone. Then Iran will feel the weight of American military power after the midterms. Is that a possibility?
13: It's a possibility. It won't work.
19: It won't work. Well, it will work.
13: Here's what. What I laid out, the problem is that in the Iranian regime views the suffering of its people, the taking out of its power plants, the crumbling of its bridges as proof of its righteousness, because they will go on BBC and they will say, look at the terrible Americans that are causing suffering in our country. And we are just peaceful Islamists who want to live and have our life and on and on and on and praise Muhammad. That's how this works. So what we think of is that if you can bring a group to their knees, it's kind of like what happened in Venezuela, right? The Venezuelan regime was like, hey, look, we can keep the grift going. We just have to deal with the United States rather than the Russians. Fine. That was an easy decision for them. That's not how the Iranians look at it. The Iranians are true believers in this religious war.
19: Leland Vitter, I wish you could. Well, why don't you advise the president? Our friend Sean Hannity has the president's ear. Why don't you have the president's ear and tell him this?
13: War Notes. Look, he can subscribe to War Notes just like everybody else. Warnotes.com for free. And he can check out our show. It's opposite Hannity. If you're a little tired of Hannity, come on over to News Nation.
19: All right. Now, on that front, when I picture Shia Muslims suffering is great. Death is something warranted. Mothers grow up their sons to become suicide bombers. And I think of those Shia Muslims marching around some capital in the Middle East, beating themselves on the back with a whip as they're chanting rhythmic verses about the Quran. And that's what you're dealing with. And so militarily, it must be defeated. Now, secondly, you had a good segment of War Notes about a problem we have with Muslim fanatics inside of America, whether it's New York, Dearborn County, whether it's Colorado, and that this particular immigrant group is different than the Italians, the Irish, the German, the Hispanics, etc. Some of the best Americans I know are Cuban Americans. It's wonderful. But there's something different about this wave of immigration, which is strong and constant. I read, maybe you have the numbers, but I read 30-some years ago, there was 500,000 Muslims in Europe. Now there's 50 million, and there's a one-third to 40% factor in many Western capitals in Europe. And because of democracy, jump ahead 20 years in birth rates. The most popular birth name in England is Mohammed. That 20 years from now, the continent will be under the sway of Islam. But speak to the American people, Leland Vittert, about how this wave of immigration is different from the Muslim world.
13: Well, a couple of ways. You point out the sheer numbers. That's happening in the United States. But number two, when my Jewish grandmother came to Ellis Island from Ukraine, she wanted to be an American. Every immigrant group you laid out, the Irish, the Italians, the Germans, the Dutch, whoever it was who came, wanted to be Americans because they believed in the American dream and they believed in American values as laid out in the Declaration. The wave of Islam immigrants or immigrants who are of the Islamic faith, they do not seek the American dream with American values. They seek to expand Islam. We know that because we can listen to their preachers and that's what they say. We can see that because the Somali population in Minneapolis, well more than 50% are on public assistance. In Dearborn, in Michigan, they wave Hezbollah flags. And now in many of the neighborhoods of Brooklyn, the call to prayer blasts at 5 o'clock in the morning. Just new poll came out from the Pew Research Center. 44% of American Muslims have a positive view of Hamas. But that's the get. These are not people who are embracing American values. And the difference is the Islamic immigrants have no desire to assimilate because they view themselves as Islamic. And the teachings of Muhammad is that they will come be Islamic conquerors. That's what the teachings are. And if you go watch the videos, which I do every day, of the mosques around the United States, that's what is being taught.
19: And you say, listen to them. In other words, don't guess, don't speculate, don't wonder. Listen to the preachers, and they tell you what they're going to do, and they're doing it. There are parts of Dearborn, Michigan, that are 100% Muslims, in which the call to prayer is ubiquitous. I didn't know about Brooklyn. I can't imagine the other residents of Brooklyn being awakened at 5 a.m. with a call to prayer, assuming you're not a Muslim, which is the majority of those in Brooklyn. So how come it's accepted by those who are Christian, atheists, agnostic, Jews, Gentiles? If I heard the call to prayer 5 times a day to the Islamic world, I'd be going half crazy. So why don't the residents and the voters say, we can't have this?
13: Well, because a couple of reasons. One is there is now an alliance between the Islamists and the progressives and the socialist movement in America, which that the Red-Green Alliance has long existed. Modern day expansionist Islam is essentially Marxist in its viewpoint. Just look at what happened with Iran when the Ayatollah aligned himself with the French progressives and the university students to fight the imperialists and the imperialist Shah in the 1970s. We know where this is headed. And I think we watch and see, and I watch in terror at the expansion of Islam in America and the expansion, more importantly, of people who have no desire to embrace American values. And if you go listen to the imams in these very large mosques in Houston, Texas, in parts of Arkansas, in Minneapolis, they talk about that. They talk about how you will not become American. We believe that America is the great evil. We believe that America is dirty in its values, that Islam is the way. Mm. And that is the great struggle.
19: And the roadmap in Europe, there's no-go zones all over Western Europe. And because of the vote and because of birth rates, the average Muslim woman in Europe has 3.8 children. The average native European has about 1.2. Jump ahead 20 years into democracy, you know what's coming. And Islamist...
13: Well, and the great irony, Yeah, the great irony, Bill, is that somehow the 1.8 of the native population is supposed to support with the welfare systems in the UK the 3.6.
20: Absolutely. Right? That's how
13: this works. The math breaks down, right? And that obviously is what happened in Minneapolis with the amount of fraud in the Somali communities.
20: So it's the union of the fanatical Muslim Islamist, along with liberal progressive Democrats, became liberals, then they became progressives, then they became socialists, then they became democratic socialists, then they became Marxist, then they become communist. And they have a union with fanatical Muslims to change this country, and we're going to go the same route of Europe unless in the next 10 to 15 years it changes. And do you see it changing in America?
13: The only way it changes in America is if Americans start listening to it and seeing it. And the way that happens is by the media, by you, by me, and by others talking about it. And I believe that the story of the Islamic takeover, or the attempt of an Islamic takeover in America, is the story of our time. Yeah. There are stories that are bigger than an event. They are a story about a movement, right? The civil rights movement in the 50s and 60s, or the through the 80s of America winning the Cold War.
20: Right.
13: That was this 10-year or 15-year arc.
20: The arc
13: we are in right now is Islamists in America.
20: Got to run, but the SAVE Act is important, but not 15 years from now if every American city has the call to prayer at 5 o'clock in the morning. All right, we got to run. War Notes, Leland Vitter. I'll be watching you every night on, of course, News Nation. And Leland, good conversation. Thanks for coming on the Bill Cunningham Show. Thank you, Leland.
13: Thanks, buddy.
20: God bless you, and God bless America, and keep America strong. Bill Cunningham, the Great American, live with you every Sunday night.
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20: Hi, Billy Cunningham went a bit long with Leland Vitter. Much to say because the policy we're on with Iran is not working. I refer to Ulysses S. Grant. Let's continue. Wayne Allyn Root on the other side. Bill Cunningham with you. 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
8: A major loss in Washington. Roxanne Evans, Fox News. New details are emerging about what is believed to have caused the sudden death of South Carolina Senator Lindsey Graham. Here's Fox's Roger Stern.
9: Graham was 71, not necessarily old by today's standards, and EMS audio captures a crew responding to a cardiac arrest at Graham's Washington home.
10: EMS 61 says 87 medic 7 with cardiac arrest.
9: That audio from Broadcastify.com. The D.C. medical examiner says preliminary results point to a ruptured aorta brought on by hardening of the arteries. Graham had just returned from Ukraine and spoke by phone with President Trump, who described the call to CNN's State of the Union.
11: He was tired. He said, I'm tired because it's a long trip.
9: Cardiac problems run in Graham's family. A heart attack killed his father at the age of 69. 2 years younger than Graham was when he died. Roger Stern, Fox News.
8: Fox's Chad Pergram explains how South Carolina will replace the longtime senator.
12: It's up to South Carolina Governor Henry McMaster to appoint an immediate successor. Now, it's unclear if McMaster could tap a caretaker senator, somebody who just serves until the end of the term, which would be January of next year. Graham had just won the GOP primary for a fifth term starting in January, and the party must hold a new primary now sometime in the next 4 to 5 weeks. And the winner then in November would serve the full Senate six-year term starting in January. They also have to figure out who would succeed him as the chairman of the Budget Committee and what that means for maybe trying to do budget reconciliation 3.0.
8: Meantime, Senator Mitch McConnell ending weeks of questions about his health. He said today he was hospitalized after a fall and then developed a mild case of pneumonia. Kentucky Governor Andy Beshear been pressing for more information. 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
24: Marty Markowitz had his share of problems. 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
3: His parents had recently died. And so Marty decided to get some professional help. In the summer of 1981, he walked into the office of a psychiatrist named Ike Hirschkopf.
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16: We didn't see him. 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
5: When Ike instructed me to buy this house, Ike told me, no, you can't use the master bedroom. 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

0: 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The one and only, Bill Cunningham.
1: Hi, Billy Cunningham, the great American. Of course, I talked to Wayne Anaruta a couple days ago, scheduling his great appearance now. And I thought it'd be about Graham Plattner. He's got a great column up. Is every Democrat candidate either a radical communist, a radical Muslim, a Nazi, a drug addict, a rapist, or a women abuser? It sure looks like it. Great column up. And then secondly, we had the terrible attempt, the assassination attempt again on Donald Trump aboard that Air Force One that, according to Israeli intelligence, was going to be brought down by a shoulder-fired missile ordered by Iran. So the president switched planes to the original AF-1. And then, of course, Lindsey Graham dies unexpectedly of allegedly aortic dissection. So Wayne Allen Root, welcome again to the Bill Cunningham Show. And first of all, let's deal, I guess, with Lindsey Graham. And I've had a good friend of mine who I was at his bedside when he died, who died of aortic dissection. Very unusual. In fact, the cardiologist told me that this is exacerbated by the COVID-19 virus and also by Paxlovid and also by the vaccines that my good friend and many others contracted COVID a few times. Also had the Paxlovid, also took the vaccines regularly. And he said he's seeing things he's never seen. And when I check it out with Lindsey Graham, that do you buy what's being said at this point or don't we know?
2: Well, first of all, we don't know, and I never claim I know, but I always say I'm very suspicious that it's COVID-19 vaccine related, not COVID-19 related, COVID vaccine, a COVID-19 vaccine related. I believe the vaccines have killed more people than anything in the history of this world. I mean, this is like World War II level death. This is mass murder on an incredible scale. I don't know if anyone intended it to be mass murder, but it's turned into mass murder based, I think, on greed. I don't know if anyone intended to wipe out millions of people, Billy, with this vaccine, but I know they all intended to get rich with the vaccine. And I think, you know, they cut a lot of corners and they didn't do the proper testing. And when some testing turned out, people died. They made sure that nobody knew about it. They didn't release any of the test findings and they whistled by the graveyard and made believe everything was fine and said safe and effective. And they figured if you say safe and effective enough times and you bribe the media with, billions of dollars in advertising and you bribe the media with stock options and you put their relatives on your board of directors at Pfizer and other big pharma companies, then all of a sudden no one will say anything, and they'll just go along with safe and effective. And they did, and I'm telling you, an awful lot of people have died in this country, and every week I see new ones dying of whether it be strokes, heart disease, cardiac arrest, or the big one now is turbo cancer. You know, I know that Lindsey Graham died of cardiac related, but the big one really, I have several friends right now very sick with cancer. I don't think they're going to make it. They're in their last stages, and they all took the vaccine. They all have one thing in common. All my friends who didn't take the vaccine are healthy, and most of my friends who took the vaccine have been sick nonstop in ways they were never sick before, and they're dying or dead already. So it doesn't surprise me that we heard those famous words, he died suddenly of a brief illness, because that's what you keep hearing since 2021 when that vaccine came out, died suddenly, brief illness. Everybody dies suddenly of a stroke or dies suddenly of a heart attack of some kind or dies suddenly of turbo cancer. They get it, and a week later, 2 weeks later, a month later, they're dead. We all know people with cancer. They lived years with it, not anymore. Once you get the vaccine, you die of cancer in a week or 2 weeks or a month. So it's a real problem, and I would guess, and it's only a guess, I have no inside information, that I know that he took the COVID vaccine.
1: Yes.
2: Lindsey Graham bragged about it. He took it on
1: TV. Yes.
2: And I would guess that this is related, a side effect related to that damn vaccine that the media still to this day makes believe is just fine and dandy and safe and effective. And every person, at least on the right side, on the conservative side, we all know it was never safe. It was never effective. And we all know people who took it and died quickly and people who took it and died 2-3 years later or now 5 or 6 years later have had nonstop medical problems that will probably lead to death eventually in the next year or two. It's a long-term problem for this country. And I just keep talking about it and nobody wants to listen, but
1: no.
2: I'll keep saying it out loud.
1: Well, a lot of people made a lot of money. It was never tested properly. In fact, they gave immunity to all the pharmaceutical companies to get this thing underway. I think I had one or two and that was it for me. You have a column up about a week or two ago about why isn't Dr. Anthony Fauci on trial for mass murder? And the chickens have not come home to roost because the Congress and the president gave immunity to all the pharmaceutical companies, the hospitals, and the doctors who administered it. And there's nowhere to go because of the legislation that created it. And I'm dumbfounded by it. Lindsey Graham took several vaccines. And otherwise, he was a 71-year, appeared to be a healthy person. When he flew back from the Ukraine, that was about a 14-hour flight, stationary. And that's bad situations, too. But the vaccine, I can still recall Joe Biden, et cetera, and Nancy Pelosi and Anthony Fauci. These are the experts saying, if you get the vaccine, you're not going to get COVID. And therefore, that's the way to have all the lockdowns end in 2021, 2022. You got to load up with the vaccines. And we're seeing unbelievable, unusual deaths. And there's nowhere to go. There's nowhere to hide. There's no pharmaceutical company being sued. Dr. Anthony Fauci is going to have to answer questions some point soon. And if he lies this time under oath, the pardon given by Joe Biden is not going to apply. But Lindsey Graham, I strongly suspect that he died of the vaccine. And there's nowhere to go at this point other than they're not even financial. And maybe Anthony Fauci should belong in jail. That's down the road. Secondly, on the Trump assassination attempt, and we talked about this off the air, the deep state just tried.

0: for his successor, assumingly J.D. Vance, but you never know. They could take them both out, and the successor might be number three in line. But whoever the successor is, President Trump's left a note for him that tells him what to do. And ostensibly, the word is it's to, you know, just destroy Iran. If they're the ones who did it, just destroy the whole country and don't stop shooting missiles until they're gone. So it's weighing heavily on his mind, obviously, that, you know, he may not last another 2 years. There's too many people out to get him. Secret Service seems to be incompetent.
1: Yes.
0: Certainly doesn't seem to be competent. I don't know if they're incompetent. They certainly don't seem to be competent. And some would say that they're part of the deep state. Maybe they're getting orders to be in on it. So who knows what just happened Trump was in Turkey. But I can tell you this much. You know, I have a lot of friends who say, well, there's a lot of internet rumors. There's a lot of things that turn out to be not true. I said, yes, but did you ever in the history of your lifetime or in the history of America ever see a president switch planes? No. So something was very believable. Obviously, something was going on. It's not an internet rumor that to try to kill him. They made him switch planes. They didn't allow him to get on the new Qatari plane. So they made him get on the old plane. So, and they told the reporters to keep the shutters down. So something was going on. It was a very serious threat, whether it was the deep state, whether it was Iran, whether it was the deep state coordinating with Iran. The point is, a lot of people criticize Trump, and I don't always agree with him. And the things I don't agree with, like the vaccine, as an example, I don't always agree with President Trump. But I'll tell you what, we owe him such a debt of gratitude. Everyone's got to thank this man. He could be a playboy, or he could be just a husband of the wonderful First Lady, Melania, or he could be just on a yacht. He could be on his private jet all day long. He could be playing golf at Mar-a-Lago all day long. He could be hanging out with billionaires. And instead, he's given up his life for the last 10 years for America and for all of us, for you, for me, for everyone listening. So everyone owes him a debt of gratitude. The man takes no salary, and he knows his life may be a marked man, and he may not last the next 5 minutes or the next 5 months or the next 5 years. So I just say, look, God bless President Trump. He's a great man. And he's not always perfect, and he's not always right. I don't always agree with him, but most of the time I agree with him. I'll say 90%. And I think what he's done to sacrifice for us, you can never repay. That's all I can say. Never repay. God
1: bless.
0: You
1: can never justify Butler County, Pennsylvania, when the assassin had drones, but not the Secret Service. You can't justify what's his name, Ruth, with the rifle through the foliage at the golf course. You can't justify
0: that. At the golf course, yeah.
1: You can't justify the correspondence dinner. If it was better planned, instead of having one derelict run through, and there were three cops there at the magnetometer that ran away, but if they had four or five of those individuals with suicide vests inside the
0: facility,
1: never
0: would have stopped them.
1: There's no stopping them. If you're the Secret Service with the president, the vice president, the Speaker of the House, along with a thousand of enemies around Trump, the last thing you want to do is be underground with inadequate security when people are trying to kill you. And the Secret Service failed on that one, too. Maybe on this one with a Qatari plane, it might have worked. I don't know. But there were three, according to Israeli Mossad, there were three or four shoulder-fired missiles on mountain ranges between Ankara and the Mediterranean. They were ready to take down Air Force One. And a bunch of other people, satellites got involved and took out the shoulder-fired missiles about to be shot at a Qatari jet without proper defense. And I don't know the next time the assassins are going to be inventive. There's assassination teams in America, and maybe Vance, might be Trump, might be Mike Johnson, who knows. If they survive the next 2.5 years, I'd be surprised. Lastly, one of the best columns you've written is about this Graham Plattner, not exactly Lindsey Graham, but Graham Plattner. And this guy, they knew all these things about him, and they still had 147,000 Maine Democrats vote for him about 3 weeks ago. They knew he had the Nazi symbols. He knew he was a drug addict. They knew he was a pervert who liked to masturbate inside portalettes. They knew he was a rapist and a woman abuser. They knew all that. 147,000 Maine Democrats, including Senator Elizabeth Warren, who said, Graham Plattner, that's my kind of man. Graham, that's my kind of man, said Pocahontas. I read your column, and I'm thinking, where in the hell are we in the Democrat Party?
0: Well, you know, it's the same argument I make to any of my fans who send me a letter and say, I'm so angry at President Trump. There's something he didn't do right. There's something he promised to do he didn't do. And I say to all of them, listen, you know, it's like a woman who has a choice of getting married, Bill. And behind door number one is a man who, I don't know, for whatever reason, isn't perfect to her. Maybe he's not nice enough. Maybe he's not rich enough. Maybe one time he had a weak night and he cheated on her once. And you go, well, don't marry that guy. But then behind door number two is a crazed, suicidal,

0: you know, terrorist who abuses women and rapes women. Which one do you choose? Well, I would choose the one who's a little less than perfect, but isn't a crazed homicidal terrorist who rapes women. And that's the choice you have in the midterms. The Democrat Party is filled with nothing but Nazis, homicidal maniacs. Look at even with Lindsey Graham's death today. You know, I don't know the last time I have ever gone online or gone on social media and cheered for the death of any Democrat. No. I don't do that. Neither does anyone on our side.
1: No.
0: But all over America, their Democrats once again are pulling that Charlie Kirk crap where they're cheering and they're so happy that this man died. He deserved to die and he's in hell now. And they're saying things like that. And in England, the same thing just happened. Someone murdered a woman who's one of the biggest right-wing politicians in Parliament in England. I think she's like a 75-year-old woman, and she got murdered at her house. And all over England, social media was lit up with people saying how wonderful it was that she was killed and she deserved it. All the leftists hate us so badly. They are such nasty, nasty, violent, vile people. And so my column was about the fact that, you know, you watch these protests against ICE and you see the most vile people you've ever seen. But maybe the argument is, well, that's not, you know, that's not the whole Democrat Party and that's not the leaders. Well, I think the leaders are turning out to be just like the people at those protests, the vile, violent Antifa people that hate us and want to kill us and want to enslave us and want to ruin our lives and bankrupt us and rule over our lives. You know, the Graham Platner story, that's just one. But it turns out there's a very liberal organization that was trying to find a replacement for this Platner guy, Graham Platner, and they couldn't find anyone. They said pretty much every man in the, you know, in leadership of the entire Democrat Party in Maine has a similar woman problem, whether it's cheating, whether it's abuse, whether it's throwing a bottle at a woman's face inside a Democrat, you know, major committee meeting. They're all very, you know, very negative towards women. They all have problems. So this is the Democrat Party. I put it at Andrew Gillum last week, the guy who almost beat Ron DeSantis, who almost was the leader of Florida, who would have been the governor during COVID. Can you imagine, Bill, what Florida would have been like if Andrew Gillum had beaten Ron DeSantis, right? He got arrested again last week, drug charges. The golden boy, Obama loved him and endorsed him and celebrated him, got pulled over by police and arrested in Alabama for driving erratically. The police searched his car and they found meth, drug pipes, marijuana, and a bong. And this is the same guy they caught in a hotel room in 2020 with two other men. I believe they were supposed to be gay escorts. They were all having gay sex with crystal meth in the room. This guy almost became the governor of Florida during COVID. And all the people who came down, all the people who escaped New York, all the people who escaped New Jersey and other blue states and moved to Florida and brought their money, their business, their jobs with them would have never come. And Florida today would be a hellhole just like every other blue state. Instead, it's the most incredible, you know, exhibit A for how Republican red states are now, you know, so efficiently run, so fun to live in, so safe, not much crime. They've got the drugs under control. Florida is the best, maybe, state in the country, maybe Texas, right up there.
1: Yes.
0: And it's all because DeSantis beat Gilliam. So the difference between Republican candidates, even the ones that are slightly rhino, you know, even the ones that aren't doing everything you'd like them to do, at least they're normal people. They're not weirdos. They're not transgenders. They're not raping little children. The Democrat Party is filled with the biggest bunch of horrid weirdos I've ever seen in my life. It's bizarre, but, you know, it's communism. Communism 101. Don't, you know, look at New York City. Got a communist radical, Muslim radical in charge of New York City. And the things he does are incredible. So I just point out again, if you don't vote like your life depends on it in November in the midterms, let me tell you, you're making a big mistake because your life does depend on it. You know, if we lose the midterms, Trump is finished and this country's finished. And if we win the midterms, I believe he'll finish the job over the last 2 years. And we're looking, you know, decent. Not great still. I think we're in a long decline. I don't know, Bill, if in 25, 50 years we're ever going to make it. But at least in my lifetime and yours, I think if Trump wins and then we get a win in 2028, I think we'll hold the barbarians at the gate at least. And you and I will, you know, die happy men at least. But I don't know about our children and grandchildren. But at least we can hold them off for a while. But it's bad. It's really bad. You know, every great democracy lasts about 200 years. We're at 250 and we're sinking like the Poseidon or the Titanic. There's just a lot of terrible people out there that I believe, as a not super religious guy, I'm a Jew to Christ, my Savior, but I don't go to church every Sunday and I'm not a super preachy guy. Right. I don't talk about religion all day.
1: Right.
0: I believe, honestly, the Democrat Party is ruled by Satan. I swear to you, I really believe it. Everything they do when you watch them, it seems like they're inspired or owned by Satan. They're working for Satan. They're the most evil, horrid people, the things they believe in that I've ever seen. And it reminds me, it was a famous Polish freedom fighter. And they said, how many people did you kill in battle? And he said, I've never killed a person, but I've killed thousands of communists. It's a great line. Well, they're not people. They're not human. They're the devil, these people. And unfortunately, the Democrat Party has become that in the United States today.
1: Yeah, we got to run up against the clock, but we got the government we deserve. It worries me. RootForAmerica.com, RootForAmerica.com. Wayne Allyn Root, once again. Thanks for coming on the Bill Cunningham Show, my friend. We'll do it again. Thank you very much.
0: God bless. Bye-bye.
1: God bless America. RootForAmerica.com. All right, let's continue. Bill Cunningham with you every Sunday night.
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1: All right, Billy Cunningham, the great American, Wayne on the Root makes a lot of sense. In fact, his article, you might know, is at WayneAllenRoot.com war.com. Is every Democrat candidate either a radical communist, radical Muslim, Nazi, drug addict, rapist, or child abuser? He's referring, of course, to Mamdani, communist radical, Ilhan Omar, of course, Rashida Tlaib. How about Michigan U.S. Senate candidate Dr. Abdul El Sayed, who's a wild-eyed communist, radical Muslim. He hates Jews, and he says he's a medical doctor when he's not. And throw in a few U.S. congressmen elected from New York City, like Chevalier, who hates whites and Jews, and they're defunding the police and bulldoze the prisons. Maybe Wayne on the Root's got a point. Well, let's continue with more. Up next is Chris Martz of ChrisMartzWeather.com. We have more hot weather coming.

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25: Billy Cunningham, the great American, about a week or 10 days ago around the 4th of July, you may know there was a heat dome that set all kind of records across the nation. And I was in the environs of Florida. In fact, it was cooler in Florida than it was in Cincinnati. Where I'm from, but the Midwest suffered high temperatures. According to the experts, it was the highest temperatures ever recorded. We had more disasters than ever before, and more are coming. And the predicate of that, of course, is man-made climate change, that the activities of human beings like you and I are fundamentally changing the weather for the worse. And so there's been testimony in the Congress from some about why that may not be the case. Of course, climate is changing. The climate's always changing. But the ability of human beings to affect the climate is somewhat different. Joining you and I now is Chris Smart. So ChrisSmartsWeather.com. And Chris, a meteorologist, thanks for coming on the Bill Cunningham Show. And first of all, was my statement accurate in a sense that weather is always changing, the climate's always changing? Of course it is. But the measurable effects of human activity is de minimis at best. Am I right or wrong?
0: Well, hi, thanks for having me on. It's a pleasure to be here. And for the most part, yeah, I would agree with that. I do agree with the basic theory of global warming, and that if you increase the CO2 concentration from, say, fossil fuel burning, then that's going to have some radiative impacts, and that could have an impact on the global average surface temperature. Now, I don't put much stock into that value because nobody feels the global average surface temperature. You feel the local temperature outside. The temperature in Fairbanks, Alaska right now has no impact on me, but the temperature here in Huntsville, Alabama, where I'm located, now that's what impacts me. But all else being equal, CO2 is a greenhouse gas that should cause some slight warming in the atmosphere. However, there are so many other factors that come into play, such as changes in ocean circulation, changes in cloud cover, which aren't modeled well. And a simple 1 or 2% change in cloud cover that's naturally driven by, say, heat redistribution from ocean circulation changes, or a change in cosmic ray flux, or a change in, say, aerosol concentrations, that can more than wipe out the effects of CO2-induced warming. So there's a whole lot of natural variability, and it hasn't been researched enough to really have an understanding of how much exactly is natural versus how much is man-made. Because, and it's also the fact that the range of natural variability is so low that you can't not really detect in actual measurements an anthropogenic impact outside of, say, urbanization and land use change.
25: And I've watched some of the testimony in the Congress about the composition of CO2 in the atmosphere. Am I correct to state that the composition of CO2 in the atmosphere is about 0.04% of the atmosphere? I said 0.04 is CO2. Is that correct, approximately?
0: That is correct. 0.04%, 400 roughly parts per million, 425 now, I think, was the last time I checked. But yeah, for every 1 million molecules of air, 425 of them are CO2. Very little.
25: So even if the CO2 goes up a little bit, and let's face it, I'm in favor of clean water. I'm in favor of clean air. We had a pollution problem. Largely, that's been solved. The EPA did a great job in getting rid of, in the Ohio River, for example, I see fishermen at the Ohio River catching and eating fish out of the Ohio River. That could not have happened 20 years ago. In Cleveland, Ohio, the river caught on fire. That doesn't happen anymore. And so we have a cleaner environment than we've had. However, we also have on the other side, communist Red China and India. They're not paying much attention to CO2 emissions. Is that fair to say?
0: Yeah, that's fair to say. Exactly. We have had the air quality in the United States has never been better than it is today. You know, we've tackled a lot of the real pollution problems, you know, things like sulfur dioxide, things like fly ash, stuff like that. We've really cleaned the air. We've cleaned our water. There's improvements to be made, of course, you know, anywhere. But carbon dioxide is not a pollutant. It's an essential life-giving gas that is required for photosynthesis. And carbon is the building block of all life. We are carbon-based life forms. So this idea that is pollution and somehow bad for us at the concentrations encountered in the atmosphere is just silly talk. Carbon dioxide can be toxic, but we're talking at levels of 40,000 parts per million. Some mariners in the Navy are exposed to concentrations exceeding 5,000 parts per million, and they're just fine. Remind you, in the atmosphere, we're talking 420-something parts per million. It's very minuscule. It's not a pollutant. Even if it has a slight warming effect on the atmosphere, in my opinion, based on my assessment of the literature, the net benefits outweigh any potential cons.
25: Great. I listened to Joe Bastardi. He's one of the guys that you pay attention to. And you just said two things you said, Chris Smart, very important. We have the cleanest air in the United States ever been able to measure it. It's the cleanest now it's ever been. And secondly, there are benefits to CO2 emissions. Explain the benefits.
0: Well, one of the benefits, by the way, Jim Bastardi is a great friend of mine. He is a wonderful, wonderful guy and a great meteorologist. He's an absolute legend. Just thought I'd put that out there. But some of the benefits out there include primarily is the global greening. There's been a market increase in the average, the average leafy area, green area in the world. In most of the continents since the 1980s. This is based on NASA satellite estimates. It's scientifically proven because of the whole photosynthesis thing, which I just talked about, that if you increase the CO2 concentration, you're going to have more efficient plant growth, all else being equal. And this is why farmers pump CO2 into their greenhouses. Another benefit of it is that you have longer growing seasons, especially in places like Canada and the Corn Belt of the United States or the Heartland, where temperatures, you know, the winters, as you probably know, can be very brutal. So if you have longer growing seasons, you have longer warm period because of, say, a little bit of global warming from CO2 or whatever the cause. If you have a higher CO2, you're going to have longer growing seasons. So it's all the great benefit. You have fewer frost days because during the 18th, 19th centuries, there were a lot of crop-killing frosts in, say, April, even May, all the way down into Dixie, all the way down into Alabama, Georgia, Mississippi. There's records of there being late-season frosts that wiped out, you know, tobacco crops, that wiped out orange crops, and all that stuff. So having a longer growing season reduces the risk of that happening, and that's better, especially because of the fact that the population's growing. You know, so that's a great thing to have. There's a whole bunch of benefits that outweigh any cons. One of the biggest cons people bring up is this thing called ocean acidification. There's a couple problems with that. The ocean's not becoming acidic. It can't become acidic because of all the limestone in the ocean that sequesters the carbon. The second thing is that the coral bleaching argument that they bring up, well, coral bleaching is primarily caused by local changes in sea level with shallow reefs caused by changes in El Nino, La Nina. And you also have there is a man-made impact on coral bleaching that's bad, but that is mostly caused by some of the sunscreens we use have very toxic chemicals that are bad for coral. So when they leak off of your skin into the water, especially in high tourist areas, we've seen this in parts of like Mexico, Akumal, I think is how you pronounce it. There's a reef there that's suffering very badly because of all the tourists. It's a big tourist attraction in there. It's a big resort. But 10 miles away from it is doing perfectly fine. So that just proves that this is not CO2 that's causing this. So that and benefits far outweigh the cons, in my opinion.
25: This is heresy. I can imagine you can't get any work at a liberal college or university. You can't be on any panels because you're expressing the truth, which doesn't fit. Isn't there too much money involved in causing global warming remedies and solutions? I talk about the homeless problem now and then. It's about $100 million a year business. And the last thing those homeless advocates want is to solve the problem. Then they're out of a job. And so if, in fact, climate alarmism works and you get paid to hold viewpoints, is that part of the problem?
0: Yeah, that's part of the problem. Money has corrupted science. Now, I wouldn't say that money has corrupted all the scientists and stuff, because to be truth be told, the scientists, even though a lot of them at universities and the government positions, they make decent salaries. Sometimes they make really good salaries if they're at a prestigious university. But a lot of them aren't necessarily in it for the money. But the thing is that now the politicians and stuff like Al Gore have made millions of dollars, hundreds of millions of dollars, tens of millions of dollars off of this, all these green energy solutions. But when it comes to the scientific community, there's actually a bigger problem that we have. And when it was decided that virtually all scientific funding would be taxpayer funded, so that put Congress, politicians in charge of apportioning and allocating that money to these funding agencies like the National Science Foundation and the Department of Energy, which also gives grants, and NOAA and NASA. And so when politicians are in charge of putting this money out there, then that puts policy goals in charge of where that money is going. And so scientists long ago, back in the 1980s, when the United Nations was really getting a grip on this whole issue, they thought this climate change issue as the perfect way to get their policies across, because the United Nations has this kind of anti-capitalist, anti-energy company, anti-fossil fuel industry motives. And so they want to implement policies that are going to achieve that. And the only way to achieve those policies is if you sway public opinion. So if you can sway public opinion saying that, well, the fossil fuel industry is creating all this carbon pollution, and I use air quotes there, well, then you can convince the people that these companies are bad and they can vote for the politicians that can get these policies enacted. And so when you have scientists whose careers depend, their success in climbing the ladder to the in the universities or these government research positions, when their careers and their success, their ability to get published in a journal or collect accolades, awards from, say, the American Geophysical Union or American Meteorological Society, when their career success depends on that money, then that means that they are going to, they know what they have to say in order to get that money. If the scientific community came out today and said, well, you know, there's no climate crisis, we were wrong, that money, their funding would disappear and they'd be out of a job.
25: So that's
0: a big problem we have.
25: Much like in the homeless advocates, you got to keep the problem alive to get paid. You have a posting. We got the dome is coming in a few days once again over the Midwest. Quote, you say what journalists don't want you to know about heat waves in July. Explain.
0: Yeah, so heat waves, obviously every summer we have heat waves. This is nothing new. And even though I'm only 23 years old, I understand, and as you do, you've been probably around longer than I, you know that it gets hot in the summer. It always has. This is nothing new under the sun. And if you go back and look at the weather records for the United States, going back to 1895, we have a pretty good record. Now, I get that the planet's billions of years old, but we have really good records in the United States going back over 130 years. And if you look at the average number of days per year, reaching 90, 95, and 100 degrees Fahrenheit across the entire United States, average it per station, the number of hot days reaching those thresholds has decreased by 18% since 1895. And the number of 90-degree days, which I didn't even include in that chart, is down even further. It's down by over 25%. So we're not seeing this increase in heat waves. The hottest summers they've had on record were 1936, 1934, 1930, 1925, 1901, 1918, 1953 and 54, 1988. The most recent really hot summer, by all things considered, if you look at the June, July, August temperatures, not just little heat waves here and there, was 2012. So you have to go back over 10 years to really find something of that kind of magnitude. And you have to go back over 40 years to find something that's, you know, even higher, hotter than that. So this is something that we've been very blessed in recent decades to have pretty mild summers by all things considered by 20th century standards. If you look at the average number of heat wave days, you look at temperatures, if you look at each station's top 10% of hottest days in their period of record, then average it across the stations, there's been no increase in heat waves. one of my favorite scientists, Dr. John Christie at the University of Alabama in Huntsville, just published a paper and found that the number of extremely hot days, confirming my findings, have decreased substantially since 1899. So once again, we're not seeing these increases in extreme temperatures. My final point about the extreme heat is that 38 of the 50 U.S. states set their all-time high temperature records more than 70 years ago. That's 76% of states.
25: So basically, there's a lot of money in climate alarmism. There's little money in the facts and the truth. When you say since 1895 that high temperatures have gone down on average by 18%, but someone poorly educated, someone listening to the mainstream media, and it's going to be hot this week, maybe in the 90s, 95-degree temperatures in the Midwest, because you don't have a lived history going back 100 years, you have to rely upon the media to tell you the truth about climate change and also about heat waves. And the fact is, we've had worse heat waves in the past than today. And the longer we live, the more air conditioning we get. Also, one other quick point, most of Europe is without AC. And there's large numbers of people who die in Europe because of the heat wave. But a greater, higher number die because of cold temperatures, correct?
0: Yeah. Oh, more than 9.5 times more people die from extreme cold exposure than do extreme heat. Extreme heat is actually humans' lowest weather-related risk. More people die in flooding. More people die from hurricanes. More people die from that type of stuff. And in cold weather, it's the number one virtually everywhere. There are some places where extreme heat is the number one killer. But that's not the global thing, and that's not, you know, that's not the rule. It's the exception on different continents.
25: You're making complete sense, which means the mainstream media won't pay attention to you. But ChrisMartzWeather.com, it's all there, all the information, many of your postings. You're a young feller, but let's face it, you come armed with the facts. And Chris Martz, once again, thanks for coming on the Bill Cunningham Show, and you're a great American. Chris, thank you very much.
0: Thank you very much.
25: And roll tide. Roll tide.
0: Absolutely. Roll tide.
25: God bless America. Thank you, Chris. The truth will set us free. It was much warmer years ago and a century ago than it is today. And climate change upwards is a positive. The benefits outweigh the cost. How about that? Bill Cunningham with you every Sunday night.
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5: Hey there, I'm Jason Alexander, and this is my dear friend, Peter Tilden.
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6: 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How about that?
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8: Hi, Billy Cunningham, the great American. Thanks for listening tonight. Of course, you planned this show based upon another assassination attempt by Donald Trump on Air Force One. It turns into the death of Senator Lindsey Graham about 24 hours ago. Which is really incredible. And I'm not a medical doctor, unlike Dr. Abdul in Michigan. I don't play one on the radio. But there are so many Americans suffering myocardial infarctions and other kinds of difficulties in the heart because of all the vaccines we were told we had to take. I specifically remember a time when Lindsey Graham, great senator from South Carolina, did once or twice on camera to encourage other people. And from that, according to media accounts, he took many, many vaccines. And I wonder what part that had with his aortic dissection, if that's the case. We're going to find out later. But the preliminary reports are that the dissection of Lindsey Graham's heart occurred when an injury to the innermost layer of the aorta allows blood to flow between the layers, separating the walls, which causing almost immediate death. And Lindsey Graham, I don't know, there'll be a determination later exactly what caused it. But he was a good man. The Senate's now down to 51 votes, assuming Mitch McConnell can't show up anymore, which he can't. He's in bad shape. And maybe it's a good idea to save the America Act. Call it the Lindsey Graham Save America Act. I know a couple senators have said they want to do that. That was an idea of Brett Baer and others and Sean Hannity, et cetera. Call it the Lindsey Graham Save America Act and let people vote against that, which, of course, Democrats will, and probably two Republicans would vote against it. Right now in the Senate, it's down to 51 votes because of the unfortunate death of Lindsey Graham and the non-attendance of Mitch McConnell. Well, thanks for listening. Bill Cunningham, the great American, wish you and all great Americans

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6: Major loss in Washington. Roxanne Evans, Fox News. New details are emerging about what is believed to have caused the sudden death of South Carolina Senator Lindsey Graham. Here is Fox's Roger Stern.
7: Graham was 71, not necessarily old by today's standards, and EMS audio captures a crew responding to a cardiac arrest at Graham's Washington home.
8: EMS 61 says 87 with cardiac arrest.
7: 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The D.C. medical examiner says preliminary results point to a ruptured aorta brought on by hardening of the arteries. Graham had just returned from Ukraine and spoke by phone with President Trump, who described the call to CNN's State of the Union.
9: He was tired. He said, I'm tired because it's a long trip.
7: Cardiac problems run in Graham's family. A heart attack killed his father at the age of 69. 2 years younger than Graham was when he died. Roger Stern, Fox News.
6: Well, Fox's Chad Pergram explains how South Carolina will replace the longtime senator.
10: It's up to South Carolina Governor Henry McMaster to appoint an immediate successor. Now, it's unclear if McMaster could tap a caretaker senator, somebody who just serves until the end of the term, which would be January of next year. Graham had just won the GOP primary for a fifth term starting in January, and the party must hold a new primary now sometime in the next 4 to 5 weeks. And the winner then in November would serve the full Senate six-year term starting in January. They also have to figure out who would succeed him as the chairman of the Budget Committee and what that means for maybe trying to do budget reconciliation 3.0.
6: Meanwhile, Senator Mitch McConnell ends weeks of questions about his health, which could affect the balance of power. He said today he was hospitalized after a fall, then developed a mild case of pneumonia. Kentucky Governor Andy Beshear, though, pressing for updates. 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
15: For the second time in as many years, world number one Jannik Sinner is the men's champion at Wimbledon. It wasn't without a fight, though, rallying after losing the first set against number two ranked Alex Zverev. Sinner grateful to defend.
16: Very tough match today against Sasha. Felt like both very high level because it was not easy to play. It was very dusty, breezy. Very happy, and of course, standing here again as champion means a lot to me.
15: It's his second title on the grass courts. Baseball, the All-Star break is here. Red Sox are red hot. Winners of nine straight, pulled off three sweeps in the last week as they took down the Mets over the weekend. They're now third in the East. Yankees have won four in a row after sweeping Washington. Wins for the Cubs, Giants, Phillies, and Braves. The best golfers in the world are already gathered in Europe, getting ready for next weekend's Open Championship. But tune up the Scottish Open, won by South Korea's Tom Kim at 17 under par. And in the NBA, the Warriors hire former Lakers and Pacers coach Frank Vogel as an associate coach. That's sports. I'm Rob Bush.
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31: And we're already getting emails about Chip, which is a good sign. I think you'll enjoy this tonight. On the second half of the show, Hakeem Isler will talk about remote viewing, mindset training, holistic self-development, and maybe his adventure on Naked and Afraid, which that's an adventure in itself. And we'll have a second half of the show with now author of a new book, Phoenix of the Heart, Birth of the Psy Games, Hakeem Isler. That'll be a good one, too. So much to get to. And if you go to coasttocoastam.com, you can see some new information about the UFO files that came out on Friday morning. And this is what happens when you're into this sort of thing. And you have UFO files that are released by the Department of War. Your phone starts blowing up as soon as the files come out. Have you seen the files? Did you see the new ones came out, the fourth batch? They're here. What do you think? And I get a lot of those messages. And I keep thinking to myself, I've seen stuff on Coast to Coast in what people have sent me and what's on the website that seems to be better evidence than what the Department of War has released so far. Not to say that what they're releasing isn't interesting. What they are releasing is very interesting. I found that there's a lot of people that are into the mainstream phenomenon of this, and they have just scratched the surface of what they can uncover if they truly start to look into it. And that's what Coast to Coast AM is all about. You can find that on our website right now. If you want to email me any questions for our guest, Chip Coffee, Ryan Recker at coasttocoastam.com. We're going to get to him right after the break. Don't go anywhere.
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31: And welcome back. I'm Ryan Recker. And joining us here is a psychic, medium, paranormal investigator. You may have seen one of his television shows, so many of them, including Kindred Spirits, Psychic Kids, which is that was a cool one, Paranormal States, and Jack Osborne's Night of Terror. Joining us now is Chip Coffee. Chip, welcome to Coast AM.
2: Hello, Ryan. How are you?
31: I am doing great. Now that we get to connect here on this Sunday night, Monday morning, I find that the late night Sunday nights are always fun. I wonder, I think there's so many different things that you cover. It seems like you have a wide array of talents. Are some stronger than others?
2: I don't really think one is stronger than another. I think they kind of work hand in hand with each other to create a really curious and interesting dynamic for the work that I do.
31: Yeah. And you know what? It's weird to think of this as work sometimes, because everyone says, oh, you work in radio. You don't work. Like, you know what? It is a lot of work. It doesn't look like it. And I'm guessing the same way when you're doing a television show. They see the end product. Everything's so well polished. Everything's so fun. You don't realize the amount of work you have to put into it. Do you have to stretch, kind of like an athlete would stretch?

0: share with you. And that is when I was working in the travel industry many years ago, I had a lady who was Indian, from India, and she had a nephew who still lived in India. And when he was very young, he started talking about his other family who lived in another town. And he kept talking about them and giving details and everything. And finally, he asked his parents to take him there, to the house, to the place he had described to them. He said, I want to meet my other family. I want to be go and see my other family. And, you know, they thought he was having a vivid imagination, but he was adamant about wanting to go to this town and see this family. So finally they said, all right, all right, all right. So they got in the car and drove to the town, and he gave them directions on how to get to the house, and the house showed up, and it was just as he had described. Mm. And they went and thought, this is going to be interesting, but they knocked on the door, and an elderly lady came to the door, and this little boy, who was probably 7 maybe, said to the elderly lady, my wife, I've returned to you.
1: What?
0: Yeah. And he started talking to her, and everything was just as he had described. So, Ryan, how do you make that make sense? I don't know the answer to that question.
1: Right. I would think that, at least in today's times, my kid has too much access to the internet to hear stories like this. But everything for it to line up would be quite the coincidence. That would be hard to explain. But I think the email, and going back to this now, this is the roundabout side of it. The reincarnation, it almost seems like a punishment in a way to be brought back to all of this. To think that, and you know, there's so many different faiths, and people look at the afterlife, your reward, you don't have to worry about the worldly things, to be put right back into the system almost seems like a punishment in a way. And the person described it as a prison in a way. It seems like someone's punishing us if we are brought back into this world. What are your thoughts on that?
0: I don't view it in that respect. I think that it's all part of an evolution. I think that in its purest form, what our souls want is to be as close to divine perfection as we possibly can be. And in my opinion, you cannot get to divine perfection, but you want to be close to it. You want to continue to grow your soul, if you will. So you can't get that in one go round on the planet. So you have to make a lot of attempts to do it. And I know that when we come back to this earthly plane, that things can interfere with our purpose that we came back here to accomplish. And the two things that can interfere with that are our free will and ego. Mm-hmm. And those can kind of derail our soul's intent for coming back into a specific lifetime. So also things that can happen are the free will and ego of other people can sort of derail us. So it's a crapshoot sometimes for exactly what you're going to get. But the hope is that when you leave an existence, you're better than you were when you came into it on a soul level. But as far as a prison thing, nah, I can't even begin to believe any part of that.
1: And it's kind of interesting to think of it that way, Earth as a filter to try to, I guess, purify yourself little by little. And if by the end of it, you need to go through it again, you go through it again. And it's almost like that is life in so many different ways. It's about the pursuit of making yourself better and, you know, trying to look back and say, you know, I've come a long way in a good way. And that's kind of the goal of life in a lot of ways. So that makes sense.
0: I do want to add this, if I may, and that is that people can believe whatever they want to believe, as long as they treat themselves kindly and other people kindly and are not being, you know, jerks, so to speak, do no intentional harm to yourself or to others. So I'm not telling this guy, don't believe whatever you want to believe, but my beliefs may differ from yours or anybody else's, but my beliefs don't have to encompass a prison idea of reincarnation.
1: Do you think everyone has some sort of psychic ability that they can harness?
0: I believe that everyone has some level of psychic ability, the ability to harness it sometimes. everyone, it's a sliding scale.

0: Everyone has some level, and it goes from very little all the way up to getting things sometimes periodically to getting things regularly. And those people that get things regularly are the people we tend to call psychics. So, yes, I absolutely fully believe that everyone has some level of psychic ability.
1: I'll tell you a weird analogy, and you can tell me if it's like this. When I was younger, I thought, you know what? I really want to learn how to wiggle my ears. So I concentrated on it, and I couldn't do it until one day I was able to control that muscle. It happened just one time, and I was thrilled. And then I kept working on it, and then eventually I could wiggle my ears. Is that what psychic ability is like? If you concentrate on it long enough until eventually you'll have a breakthrough, you'll know what it feels like. And then if you can move in that direction, you can start to harness it.
0: For some people, yes. For others, no. And I'll tell you, some people just can't force it or perfect it. Now, there are people that have written books. There's a lovely lady, her name is Echo Bodine, and she is a psychic and medium and paranormal investigator and teacher and author who lives in the Twin Cities areas of Minneapolis, St. Paul, and Minnesota. And she's wonderful. She's written many books, but she's written two books in particular. Those books are entitled The Gift, and the second book is entitled A Still Small Voice. And those are the two books that I really suggest for people who are trying to refine or get more in touch with their abilities. She offers some amazing guidelines and tips and guidance for exactly how to go about doing that. But I believe sometimes you can improve things. But I've seen some people that no matter what they did, they just couldn't, quote unquote, wiggle their ears.
1: You know, back in the day when you go on long car rides, you see, my kids today are spoiled. They have things that can entertain them. And if they are not entertained for more than a half hour, they turn into terrors themselves. But,
0: Oh, yeah.
1: you know, when I was younger, you go on a 7 hour, 8 hour trip with the family, and you had nothing else to do but try to learn how to wiggle your ears on a long road trip. Maybe just a little bit of patience and a little bit of boredom helps too. But let's talk about where you may go. So let's say someone tries to harness this, or they try to develop and they see if they have some of these different talents and where it goes. What happens if it takes them in a dark place, a place they don't like where they're going? Does that happen sometimes?
0: I've never seen that happen. You know, I've certainly seen instances where people's abilities, if they weren't able to sort of get a grip on them to kind of manage their abilities, that they could have some not nice things go on. You know, especially on working. One thing that comes to mind is working with the psychic kids, and some of the kids were visited by people who look like they had been murdered or harmed or maimed in some way. So that was an instance where you have to work with weeding that stuff out. And how do you do that? I managed to keep things from overwhelming me by asking my spirit partners or my spirit guides, I call the people that work with me in spirit with a capital S, my God squad. And I asked my God squad to kind of stand sentinel and keep me from constantly being overwhelmed by unbidden information or visitations or anything like that. So luckily, my guides and my angels had been very, very good at helping me to manage how my abilities manifest.
1: You know, Psychic Kids was on for 3 seasons, A&E. They're not kids anymore. It's been a little
0: No,
1: bit.
0: they're
1: Do you
0: not.
1: ever stay do you stay in touch with them at all?
0: You know, what's really interesting is we have a tendency to take a snapshot of people. And, you know, you can watch those episodes, but those kids, we stopped filming this in 2010. So think about where you were in 2010 and then add 16 years to that. So each one of those kids is now 16 years older, and many of them have kids of their own. And do I stay in touch with them? A few I do, mostly through social media. There are a couple that I stay in close contact with, but I'm really proud of the work we did on that show. I think it happened a little bit before its time. But I think we did some good work helping those kids and helping others who watch the show with dealing with and coping with and understanding their own abilities and situations. But as far as really continuing to mentor the kids, I didn't. We gave them the best of the best that we could while we were working with them. And we certainly didn't leave them untethered after we stopped rolling the cameras. But, you know, our goal wasn't to provide ongoing support for them, you know, ad infinitum and do it for the rest of their lives. Just like if you went to see a psychiatrist and you stopped going to see the psychiatrist or your sessions ended, that psychiatrist isn't going to follow you for the rest of your life.
1: Right.
0: So, you know, people have to understand that what we signed up for was not to kind of co-parent those children from a psychic perspective.
1: I guess when you look at it from a parental level, so let's say your kid has a memory of a past life, or let's say your kid has some sort of ability. What do you do in a situation like that? So do you reach out to someone? Do you try to encourage you? Do you discourage it? Like, what advice would you give to a parent that may be in that situation?
0: I'm going to be totally self-serving when I answer that question for you right now. And that is, there's this cool book called Growing Up Psychic written by this guy named Chip Coffee.
1: And fantastic.
0: How'd you like that little sneak in there? I wrote the book basically after the show was over with because I was constantly getting asked the same questions over and over and over again. So finally, I put them in book form. The book is still available. You can get it on Amazon. You can get a signed copy on my storefront, which is chipcoffeeshop.com. I'll sign a copy of it and send it out to you if you want a signed copy. But that book is partly autobiographical and it's partly how-to for those who are raising a psychic kid or potentially psychic kid. And it's been very beneficial for adults who've read it because many of them still were carrying around, oh, I was disbelieved or I was called, it was the devil trying to get to me or this or that. So it's been a very cathartic experience for many adults. And it's allowed them finally to validate that they weren't, you know, either being visited by something negative or that they weren't crazy.
1: Mm. You know, being visited by something negative, it almost feels like, we'll use this as an example. I think a lot of times people say, if I had the ability, what I would do is reach out to celebrities and I would have that conversation and I would talk to them and I would learn from them. So how do you know what you're reaching out to is genuine, has the right intentions, and is not something that's negative?
0: The way that I did it, I can only speak for myself because this is really such a subjective thing that we're talking about. What I did was, again, I reached out to my spirit guides and my angels and asked them to help me and to protect me when I'm doing my work. And if I even remotely sense with my own spidey senses, so to speak, that something is negative, I stop the process right away. I say some prayers. If it feels like it's intrusive in my environment, which is generally my home, I'll spray some holy water around and say some good Catholic Latin and basically tell it to beat feet. And, you know, that's the way that I tend to deal with it, how others deal with it. There's a lot of ways to look at how to deal with it. And really, really, to be honest with you, Ryan, the only thing I can tell you is how I do it and how I've dealt with it.
1: Right. That's your own personal experience and how that works. When you talk about spirit guides, angels, does that mean you believe in God?
0: Yes. Simple, short answer, yes.
1: How do you find all of this works together? Do you find that sometimes you're in conflict with, well, maybe we have to answer this after the break. Because I hear the music popping up. But by the way, you mentioned your shop. If people want to look up your books, your work, things like that, where can they go?
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1: And welcome back. 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Congratulations to Ashley and Nathaniel. 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
3: I coughed, and I coughed until I choked 24 hours a day. I couldn't even walk across my floor without literally coughing until I was gassed. So I saw three different pulmonologists, and they could do nothing. Someone had mentioned to me about a product that President Reagan had taken. I ordered it within 1 week. 1 week. My coughing had stopped since I've taken the carnivora. Everyone that would come into our store would say, "What happened? Why are you not coughing?" 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
1: And welcome back to Coast AM. I'm Ryan Recker. And again, if you want to email the show with a question, ryanrecker@coasttocoastam.com. Or if you want to wait about a half hour, we'll have Chip Coffey. Answer some of your questions. ChipCoffey.com. You can find him right there, and you can find information for his book. Chip, thank you so much for joining us tonight. And right before the break, I was asking you about your belief in God. And sometimes I look at this and I think, okay, reincarnation, I don't know if there's a biblical backing to it. So do you ever find yourself in conflict with your faith beliefs in some stories and experiences that you've had on the other side?
9: All right, let's talk about that for a second. There's a passage in the Bible where Jesus is talking, and I believe, and I'm not a biblical scholar by any stretch of the imagination, but I believe there's something where Jesus says, ye must be born again. Mm-hmm. Somebody will have to help me verify that because I haven't. But ye must be born again. People they tend to think that what he's doing there is he's saying you've got to be washed in the blood of the Lamb or you've got to be baptized, okay? Mm-hmm. What if Jesus is saying, look, I know that really the thing that you want most of all is to cozy up to my dad, that you want to get as close to him as you possibly can be. And with that in mind, you're not going to do it with just one lifetime. So you're going to have to come back time and time and time again and keep trying to cozy up to dad. Maybe if that's what Jesus is saying there. Again, I'm going to just have to say, and this is not to sound glib or give you a pat answer, I don't care what other people believe, as long as they don't do any intentional harm to themselves or to others, and they're leading a decent life. I happen to believe in God. I don't understand God. I believe that God defies our limited ability to perceive what God actually is. But I believe that we are all a part of the God source. There's so much of what this whole spiritual, paranormal, supernatural realm encompasses that if you ask me questions about it, honestly, Ryan, my answer is, I don't have a clue. And I don't think anybody really has a clue. I listen to people that say, oh, this is the way it is, and I have to call BS on it. I'm sorry, I really do. Because it's not that way necessarily. It's just, it's no one really fully who is living knows for sure. So I have my opinions and my beliefs. I was raised Catholic and I've incorporated my spiritual beliefs and with my Catholic beliefs. And I've sort of developed the religion of Chip, if you will, or the faith of Chip. And that's how I live my life. And I encourage other people to do the same thing. Don't let anybody tell you what you should or shouldn't believe because it's none of their business. Your relationship with spirituality or God or whatever is nobody else's business but yours and whoever else's that is in spirit.
1: There's a lot of mystery in this world, things that I don't think we'll ever be able to understand. And a lot of things I think we're incapable of understanding in some ways, which is probably for the best. There's so many things that I think the older I get, I realize the less I know. And that's one of those things I think you just have to, you know, grow with a little bit of wisdom in your life to understand that. Because when you're younger, you don't quite understand that. It seems like there's an answer to everything, and there's really not. There really isn't,
9: especially when it comes to the things that we would talk about on a show like this.
1: Right. 100%. Is there anything that scares you? Like, is there anything that you shy away from, things that you've experienced before and you're like, I'm not doing that again?
9: Demons, heights, pitch black dark, bad thunderstorms and that breed tornadoes, because I live in the South and we get those. Those are the things that scare me off the top of my head.
1: Yeah, heights in complete darkness. And when you combine the two, that could be terrifying. Going back to the demon thing, do you have to find that sometimes you accidentally bump into them? Do you find that when it comes to demons, you almost have to seek them out, or do they seek you out?
9: Oh, a little of both. I don't go looking for them, let's put it that way. But if I happen to encounter one, I've tried to be as protective and get rid of them as best I can.
1: Yeah. How do you know what you're encountering is a demon? Is there a feel to it? And what does that
9: totally
1: feel like?
9: Nasty, filthy, like you need a shower. And to me, people have said, oh, they don't do that. Well, hello. I'm telling you what I'm receiving. With me, they like to brag. They really like to brag when they're dealing with me, Chip Coffee. So, and they sound in my head the way their voice sounds inside my head is awful.
1: What is it like when you say the way they sound in your head?
6: They sound like this inside my head. You want me to talk like they talk?
1: Well,
6: Ryan?
1: I don't know if I would like that. I would immediately, I think, can you disconnect? Would that almost snap you out of it if you had a certain amount of concentration?
9: If I start to pray and I say some good Catholic Latin and I pull out my holy water, I'm usually pretty effective at telling them to leave, to not interact with me.
1: Right. That's the type of voice, and that could be haunting. So let's say you're working with someone. Does that voice sometimes pop into your head and you know that demons are bothering them? Are demons associated sometimes with people you're working with and you can tell?
9: I've encountered demons on investigations that I've done in the past, and mostly on TV investigations. And I was raised Catholic, so I heard about angels and I heard about demons. But the Catholic faith focused on angels. And when I encountered my first demonic entity, it was shocking and unnerving and a little scary, to put it mildly. Hmm. But, you know, as far as people that I deal with now, I've sort of closed the door on anything demonic because I live with my cousin and I have a dog and I have a very quiet, sort of serene life here in the suburbs of Atlanta, Georgia. And I don't want to risk the possibility of having something come into my home or my environment. So if people are having problems with demons, I'm not the person to call.
1: Right. Well, what about through the television? So let's say you're watching the news and there's a story about a serial killer or something like that. Can you pick up things like that just by seeing an image of them on TV?
9: You mean what they're like?
1: Well, can you get some sort of sense there's some demon there, or is the TV a rebroadcast of it? It's completely impossible to get a reading from something like that.
9: Oh, I can look at somebody and pretty much get a read on their personality and look at a photograph or a video of them.
1: Really? Okay. So you can pick up on things. Let's say I'll use the serial killer as an example again. Can you tell right away, like, okay, that person has, they're possessed, or they have a demon that's right on their shoulder? Can you tell that?
9: Want an example?
1: Sure.
9: His name just went right out of my head. What's the guy's name? Who killed Sharon Tate? What was his name?
1: The Manson?
9: Charlie Manson. That's who I couldn't pluck out of my,
1: right.
9: pluck out of my brain at 20 minutes to 2 in the morning my time. But yeah, Charlie Manson. Charlie Manson is absolutely who it is. Charlie Manson was, I don't know if he was possessed, but he was definitely under some sort of demonic oppression.
1: Right. You can sometimes look into someone's eyes and you can tell there's something going
9: on there. There's nothing there.
1: Yeah.
9: You want to hear a scary story?
1: Oh, sure.
9: Okay. I'm at an event on the Queen Mary in Long Beach, California. And I'm sitting out on the deck having something to drink with one of the people that was with me. And her name is Rebecca. And also I was there with another lady whose name is Greta. And we're sitting out there and this guy walks by. And he just walked by once, then he walked by again, and he started talking to us, and he talked with an accent. He had sort of an accent. And, you know, I thought, he sounds like he's Bela Lugosi. And as it turned out, he said his name was Stan, S-T-A-N, and he was from Belarus. Hmm. And we're talking to Stan, and Stan is there. And he just sort of walks off, but Greta's getting the creeps from him. I'm getting creeped out from him. Rebecca's getting creeped out from him. So Greta walks away and tries taking his picture, but he never allows her to get a shot of his face. It's almost as though he's sensing what she's doing. And he always turns away when she's going to get a picture of his face. So fast forward, I don't know if it was that night, I think it was, he comes back and he's there with with me and Rebecca. We're back out on the deck again, and he comes by, and he's got a dog with him. And we're like, oh, this dog's really cute. And he goes, thank you. He goes, so, Mr. Chip, what is it that you do for a living? What do you do for work? And I told him, well, I'm a psychic and a medium. He goes, oh, so you talk to dead people? And I said, yeah. And he said, oh, that's very interesting. He said, have you ever talked to a demon? Who asks a question like that?
1: Right away.
9: So I said, yeah. I said, I try absolutely not to do that. He said, really? Well, I have talked to demons. And I put my hand out and put it on his chest. There was nothing. And then he comes in for the pièce de résistance. He says, have you ever talked to Satan? And I said, absolutely not. He says, well, I have. He's not such a bad guy.
1: Yeah, boy.
9: So my friend Rebecca grabs me and goes, I just looked at my watch. We're late for dinner. So she grabs me and I went, what was that? She goes, I don't know, but I knew that we were supposed to get the heck out of there. But who asked, have you ever talked to Satan? Now, think about it. Stan, one letter missing from being Satan.
1: Oh, boy. I didn't catch that. Even in this line of work where you're doing interviews and you're talking about paranormal and experts that have researched it, I don't think I've ever even asked the question to someone, have you ever spoke to Satan? That is a weird question to ask a stranger, let alone even in the context of this show, it would feel a little bit odd. When something like that happens to you, obviously that sticks out. You remember that.
9: Oh, yeah.
1: Do you find that there are a lot of people like him out there, or is that a rarity?
9: For me, thank God, it's been a rarity.
1: Yeah. Do you think people listening here, they may have people like that in their lives where they suspect, oh, yeah, that sounds like so-and-so. Because I don't know if I've ever met a person like that before. Not that I've been looking for it, but it makes me wonder how many of them are out there that may have, let's say, conversations with Satan on a regular basis.
9: That's why I always carry holy water with me. My native name should be Travels with Holy Water. You're like that Dances with Wolves. My name is Travels with Holy Water. And I have a Saint Benedict medal that I wear. I have a Saint Michael the Archangel medal that I wear. I pray the Saint Michael prayer every night and every day. I pray more than most clergymen pray. So I layer on the protections, unashamedly lay on the protections. I'm a strong believer that I'm gonna just be as protected as I possibly can. But I'm sure there's some crazy, crazy, crazy, possibly demonically possessed or worshiping Satan people that are out there. And please stay away from me. You know, I have no desire.
1: Yeah. I have on this show, and I've been doing the guest hosting for about a year now, and, you know, I get about two or three shows a month, so get to talk to some really interesting people. And one of the shows, we talked to a Satanist, where and the idea, and to paraphrase him, was that there's always a battle between good and evil, and evil's already won. Look at the world in the world we live in today. You can tell right away that there's more evil than good. So if evil has won, then I'm picking that side, right? That's the majority. And that was kind of their stance. They didn't make it sound like the movies where, you know, they're doing these rituals and you walk in and there's, what are the pentagrams or whatever on the ground and candles and things like that. They didn't make it sound like they were convening and discussing Satan all the time. They just said, you know, based on our observations, this is where we think the tide is. That is completely different from what you're describing. I almost feel like this is out of a horror movie. This
9: well, can I tell you like, something?
1: Yeah.
9: Let me tell you something. You know what my first clue with Satanist is? What's the first part of your name?
1: Well, yes, their namesake is there.
9: Hello. Why don't you call yourself? Someone told me once, well, they're not really like that. Kind of what you say this person was saying. It's more like they're people who are, I don't know the word. They're like people who don't want to adhere
1: dark
9: to the
1: pessimist.
9: Don't want to adhere to the norms of society, or they kind of rebel against those sorts of things. And they're the outliers maybe, but you know, why not call yourself by any other name except something that includes the name Satan? Really? Right. Hello? So, knock, knock. So, the doorbell's ringing.
1: So what you're saying is they need a rebranding.
9: They need to rebrand themselves real fast without a cloven hoof.
1: Well, I know people have questions for you. I'm getting a lot of emails, but they're going to want to call in and talk to you. What kind of questions do you want to get? Anything in particular?
9: Well, we're not doing readings, but you ask me any questions you want to, and if I don't want to answer, I'll tell you I can't answer that or I won't answer.
1: Yeah, you're a psychic medium, paranormal investigator. We didn't really talk a lot about ghosts. I'm sure people have questions about that. Past lives, reincarnation. These are all things, I think, topics that could work for Chip Coffee. If you want to talk about your own experiences with Chip, tell your own stories. We love to hear that, too. If you want to email Ryan Recker at coasttocoastam.com, that's one way to do it. And we'll take your calls, start lining them up here during the break, and get to them in the next hour. I'm Ryan Recker. This is Coast to Coast AM.

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13: A major loss in Washington. Roxanne Evans, Fox News. New details are emerging about what is believed to have caused the sudden death of South Carolina Senator Lindsey Graham. Here is Fox's Roger Stern.
14: Graham was 71, not necessarily old by today's standards. And EMS audio captures a crew responding to a cardiac arrest at Graham's Washington home.
15: EMS 61 says 87 at 7 with cardiac arrest.
14: 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The D.C. medical examiner says preliminary results point to a ruptured aorta brought on by hardening of the arteries. Graham had just returned from Ukraine and spoke by phone with President Trump, who described the call to CNN's State of the Union.
16: He was tired. He said, I'm tired because it's a long trip.
14: Cardiac problems run in Graham's family. A heart attack killed his father at the age of 69, 2 years younger than Graham was when he died. Roger Stern, Fox News.
13: Well, Fox's Chad Pergram explains how South Carolina will replace the longtime senator.
17: It's up to South Carolina Governor Henry McMaster to appoint an immediate successor. Now, it's unclear if McMaster could tap a caretaker senator, somebody who just serves until the end of the term, which would be January of next year. Graham had just won the GOP primary for a fifth term starting in January, and the party must hold a new primary now sometime in the next 4 to 5 weeks. And the winner then in November would serve the full Senate six-year term starting in January. They also have to figure out who would succeed him as the chairman of the Budget Committee and what that means for maybe trying to do budget reconciliation 3.0.
13: Meanwhile, Senator Mitch McConnell ends weeks of questions about his health, which could affect the balance of power. He said today he was hospitalized after a fall, then developed a mild case of pneumonia. Kentucky Governor Andy Beshear, though, pressing for updates. 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
0: 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Sports.
19: Jannik Sinner has won his second consecutive Wimbledon title. Sinner defeated Alexander Zverev in four sets to claim the title. On Saturday, 21-year-old Linda Noskova made history as the youngest Wimbledon women's champion by beating Czech rival Carolina Muchova in three sets. The Yankees are heading into the All-Star break on a high note following a three-game sweep of the Nationals from D.C. Ben Rice drove in a pair of runs to guide the Yankees to a 5-3 win over the Nats. Yankees manager Aaron Boone says the offense came alive in the late innings.
20: Winning at bats in different ways in all three games. So a good job by the pitching staff and of you know, holding a really good offense enough.
19: And the MLB All-Star break kicks off Monday night with the Home Run Derby in Philadelphia. Eight sluggers will square off in a new format which ditches the clock and allows each player to take 20 swings. Philly teammates Kyle Schwarber and Bryce Harper highlight the field. That's sports. Colin McIntyre.
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27: 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Chip Coffee is our guest. You can find him online, chipcoffee.com. You can find some of his books, his works, links to some of his shows. We talked about Psychic Kids in the first hour, just briefly, but that's just one of the many appearances he's had and different things he's done. Maybe there's an experience that you want to share. Maybe you have a psychic kid yourself. Or maybe you had something paranormal happen to you. Maybe you're trying to hone in your psychic abilities. Maybe you have a ghost story. Maybe you have a past life story, reincarnation, whatever it may be. How about you give us a call and we'll discuss it with Chip Coffee. And I got a couple of good emails coming in so far too. Ryan Recker at coasttocoastam.com. One person said, I'll try to find it. Ask him if he believes in vampires, the existence of vampires. You know what? I didn't think we would talk about that tonight, but that's kind of the nice thing about opening up the phone lines. If you have questions like that, Chip Coffee would be an interesting person to ask, and I would love to hear the answer to it. I don't know if we'll get to that right away. I do want to take your calls first and foremost. I try to put priority on the people that are calling in because you're waiting so long. We give the phone numbers and you sit and we try to take as many calls as we can, but some people, unfortunately, can't always make it to all the calls, so I try to put priority on those as they are waiting on the phone line a long time sometimes. So get those phone lines in. The better chance to get on is if you call early, and we'll take some of those coming up after the break with Chip Coffee. Don't go anywhere. It's Coast to Coast AM.
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27: And welcome back to Coast AM. I'm Ryan Recker. If you want to email, ryanrecker at coasttocoastam.com is how you do it. Our guest here is Chip Coffee, and we spent the first hour just really, to me, having fun. I enjoyed talking about these sort of things, but really it's for you now. If you want to call in and maybe tell a story or an experience or ask a question with Chip Coffee, this is the time to do it. Chip, I'm getting all kinds of great emails coming in, and I want to get to some of those soon. I almost feel like it's always best to go to the phone lines first. Are you ready to take some calls?
1: Let's do it.
27: Okay. Let's go to Nancy on the wildcard line. Nancy is calling in from Philadelphia. You're on Coast to Coast AM with Chip Coffee. Go ahead.
8: Good evening, gentlemen. Chip, I too like a good nap, and I just woke up from a nap around 1 a.m. That's why I'm listening to the show. And by the way, just as an aside, before I ask my question, I don't personally believe in God. I know there's a God because I've been the personal recipient of a variety of miracles after I faced death square in the face.
1: Amen.
8: Yes. And I have a really good friend who actually lives in Brazil, but I met her when she lived here. She is

0: it sounds like you're trying to live that life where you get to that point where you can just enjoy eternal life afterwards without having to come back and go through all this again. I almost feel like I wouldn't want to roll the dice because, you know, given the chances and the things that you understand today, I don't know if I'd want to start over from the beginning again if I were given the opportunity. And a lot of people look at it, they say, oh, if I could only go back and I can, you know, live life and be this age again. I don't know. I feel like if you were to give up everything you've learned to this point, you can end up in a worse spot, given human nature and the way things go.
1: I'm 72 years old, and I'm just trying to ride out whatever I've got left.
0: I hear you. I mean, I'm not at 72, but I feel like I have a lot to learn still, and I wouldn't want to trade any of that in and risk everything that I've learned up to this point. Let's go back to the wild card line. And Alice is in Tennessee. Alice, you're on Coast to Coast AM. Go ahead.
2: In 2014, after my husband died, there was two doves that come up at the back door of the house. And I was grieving pretty seriously until then. But one dove flew up on the rooftop and looked back at me at the kitchen sink window for over a minute or so, and I was about freaking out. But what I couldn't understand was, how would that dove know to look at the kitchen sink window with me standing there?
1: I don't have an answer for you, girl. All I can tell you is this: spirit shows itself in a variety of different ways, and if it comforted you and made you feel good in the moment, and you felt like that was some sign from your deceased husband, I wouldn't argue with it.
2: Okay, he always liked to fly. He was a pilot, and he always liked birds, like eagles, and you know. So, yeah, I thought it was a message. I really did.
1: That really is all that's important, isn't it?
2: Yeah.
1: Does it really matter what anybody else thinks?
2: Well, it was a very unusual event, I'd say, but maybe some people would have a hard time believing it, but it was, I saw it with my own eyes, you know.
1: And did it comfort you?
2: Yes.
1: Then that's all that matters. Don't give any credence to what somebody else believes. As long as you felt comforted and you felt like there was a strong possibility that you were receiving some sign from the universe or from him that things were going well, then that's really all that matters, my darling.
2: Yeah, yes, true. I do believe it was a message to comfort because it did comfort me.
0: Very good. Oh, thank you very much, Alice. I appreciate that. Yeah, and I think sometimes there is a lot of doubt when it comes to this because you think, okay, how could that possibly be true? How could any of this possibly be true? But Chip, kind of what you're saying is when you go back and you look at maybe the feeling it gave you, maybe there is a coincidence there, maybe there's not, but that feeling's real.
1: 100%.
0: Yeah. And let's go to the first time caller line. And Madonna is calling from upstate New York. You're on Coast to Coast AM with Chip Coffee. Go ahead.
3: Yes, hello. Chip, I'm really looking forward to reading all your material, and you sound fantastic. I'm wondering, in an unselfish way, how can I connect or tap into my spirituality to ask my father to connect with me? He used to, at least four times after his passing. I mean, things nobody knew that just us knew, just him and I knew. But I'm in this house 7 years. I'm upstate, 1844. I crossed over a woman without meaning to, but the third time it worked when I first moved in. My dog actually saw her and sat on the stoop and put his head down. I knew I was safe. But since then, I'm wondering if the energy here is mad that I did that, because the confusion is deep and the fatigue. And every now and then, I just wonder. It never felt like home. I'm leaving. I have another house to move into. But could that be stopping a loved one from communicating with me? Or at one point, is it just over? They can't.
1: No, I don't believe that they can stop communicating with us. It could be for a variety of

0: different reasons. You know, whatever your grief, if you're grieving still heartily for your loss, then that can have an impact. Grief can be a huge wall against communicating with people from the afterlife. There could be other reasons. He may be busy. He may be doing other things, you know, and so there may be any number of reasons why you're not getting that level of communication, but keep talking to him and keep trying. And at some point in time, my gut is telling me that you'll get some success.
1: Okay, thank you. I feel like I'm bothering him, but I know I'm not. But he's hanging out with Sinatra. I'm sure he's having a great time up there. he was like that. But okay, thank you so much.
0: You're so welcome, my dear.
2: All right, let's go east of the Rockies. And Richard is in Iowa. Richard, you're on Coast to Coast AM. Go ahead.
3: Hi, good evening, guys. I had a question, Chip. There was a time in your show where you mentored a young lady in Vegas and she was giving statements about a homicide victim in Texas.
0: Yeah.
3: And recently in 2021, that was solved and they made an arrest. Did you get notified or do you already know? I mean, how does that play in? Or if other cold cases, how does that work? Because that particular case really fascinated me.
0: I had no idea that the case had been solved.
3: Yeah, it was. Oh. It was from the DNA, the new DNA things that they're doing nowadays, and it sounds like he was an associate of a friend of the gal, and they made an arrest, and it was a clean arrest, and the Texas Rangers made the arrest, and it was in 2021, I believe they made the arrest, and there's no trial date yet. I keep following up, but that case really had an impact on me. And every 6 months I would follow up on it online. And it was interesting that the family got justice.
2: Well, real quick, Richard, if you can kind of explain what was on the show and you said this was on Psychic Kid. So you're talking about the arrest of 2021. Oh, go ahead.
3: Yeah. So this was on Paranormal State. And the team was reached out by a family in Vegas. And it was a young gal, a juvenile, early teens, I believe. And she saw the homicide victim, and the homicide victim would relay messages to this young gal, and she gave details that no one knew. And Chip, you showed up with another older gal. I don't remember; it was a long time ago, obviously. And it looked like you mentored her, and you after the end of the show, you mentored her and you took her under your wing. That's the way the show portrayed it, anyways.
0: That's exactly the way it was. The person in Las Vegas that they had contacted us about was a teenage girl. So it was two teenage girls. The victim who had been murdered was a teenage girl, and she had somehow reached out to the girl in Vegas, and we were there trying to help this girl. And that's the way that storyline played out. And that I did mentor the girl, and that was actually the episode of Paranormal State that gave birth, so to speak, to the Psychic Kid show.
3: Right. Yeah, I remember that. And the one thing that was interesting, she mentioned she was strangled and the victim was pregnant, early stages of pregnancy. And the mom dropped her off at a bus stop and she never was seen again alive. And it was sad. The whole story is sad. You should look it up if anyone's interested. I didn't know if the other cold cases, if you've done anything or it's very fascinating. And I appreciate your work with the young ones.
0: Well, thank you. I appreciate that.
2: So, Richard, before you go, so what was on the television show Paranormal State, was what they were saying on the show accurate, which they later found to be true during this case?
3: Yeah. So what happened was there was a lot of details to this homicide, obviously, but the victim was in and out of juvenile hall because she had a troubled youth. She was pregnant and she was strangled. And as I looked into it online, I did a lot of research. A lot more came out of it, too. But those two things were huge in showing the accuracy of the young lady in Vegas.
2: Wow. Okay. I think, you know what, Chip, you may have to revisit that episode and do a follow-up because it sounds like there's a lot of things that were accurately depicted there that came out to be true. And I think
0: I'll have to go back and look at that. Yeah, absolutely.
2: Wow. Thanks, Richard, for the call. I appreciate it. That's cool. I mean, to hear stories like that because you don't always hear the follow-up.
0: Nope.
2: Sometimes you have a filming schedule. I don't know how long it takes to film an episode of something, but you know, it takes years sometimes to build an investigation to get to an arrest. So yeah. You don't always get to get the ending in the time frame that you would hope for a television show. But
0: he said this was 2021. We probably filmed that episode in 2008 or right. So. So
2: that's interesting.
0: You're talking 13 years after we filmed it.
2: A cold case that long and the details turn up true. That's pretty phenomenal. Let's take some more calls. Wildcard line, Jim is in New York at the Catskills. Jim, you're on Coast to Coast AM with Chip Coffee. Go ahead.
4: Hello. Thank you for taking my call. I'd like to ask Chip, how can you attract your soulmate? Is there anything you could do, providing you have one still alive on the planet?
0: I always ask people who ask me that question, what are you doing to attract them? Are you putting yourself out on the market? Are you sitting at home and not doing anything? What are you doing to help that person find you?
4: I see. Oh, I go out at times and all. I do meet people. But I was just, my question, I think, was based on anything energetically you can do, any thought forms, anything special
0: some people,
4: you can recommend.
0: Some people do this. Some people, because candle energy or candle magic or whatever, and that's right. Basically lighting a candle to put the energy out into the universe that you're for something that you're praying for or asking for. And some people light a pink candle because pink is considered the heart, the color of heart things, and light a pink candle and with the intention of finding the person that is right for you.
4: Mm-hmm. Okay. Thank you.
2: Well, thank you very much. We're running up against the clock, so I'm going to give you some email questions here, so that way no one gets cut off here on the phone lines. We'll take some more calls in the next half hour. One person, Alex, emailed in and wanted to know about artificial intelligence. Do you feel that is tapping into something paranormal, or do you think that's just all computers?
0: I don't know. I haven't explored it enough.
2: Okay.
0: I've heard people say that they've used artificial intelligence and feel like they're communicating with the afterlife, which I find very interesting. But, you know, who knows? Maybe, maybe not. I mean, we use radio signals with the ghost boxes to say that we're communicating with the afterlife. Who knows what we're going to be able to try to figure out to breach that or to make that connection.
2: Yeah, and the problem that you run into with AI is that so many of these developers say, we don't know how it's coming up with that. They don't know.
0: Yeah.
2: One person asked your opinion on the existence of vampires. Any opinion on that?
0: You mean like blood-sucking Bela Lugosi, Christopher Lee, Barnabas Collins vampires? I don't believe in them.
2: Okay. One person emailed in and they wanted me to ask you about, where was it? The email, your guest mentioned a book for people to use to help increase their psychic abilities. I think he said it was called The Gift from the Author St. Paul. Is that right? Is there a book that comes to mind someone was asking about?
0: The book that I mentioned.
2: Oh, author in St. Paul, Minnesota. I'm sorry.
0: Her name is Echo, just like Echo. Her last name is Bodine, B-O-D-I-N-E.
2: Okay. Numerology, are you into that?
0: Even numerology. I think there's something there.
2: Okay. Some people are emailing about that as well, and they try remote viewing. Have you tried remote viewing?
0: I have. I believe that there's some very accurate things that can be learned through remote viewing.
2: Oh, fantastic. All right, we got some more people that are calling in now, and we're going to get to as many calls as we can. If you want to email me, RyanRecker at coasttocoastam.com. Our guest is Chip Coffee. 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I'm really enjoying reading these emails, but it's always better for you to call because I like to hear your experiences. Maybe you have a personal experience that you would like to share with Chip Coffee. I would love to hear it too. And I think there's a lot of listeners out there as well. This is Coast to Coast AM. Don't go anywhere.

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1: And welcome back. I tell you, if you want to ask a question or have a comment or maybe an experience you want to share with us, our guest is Chip Coffee. 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I want you to know, if you go to YouTube and you maybe watch paranormal things, and it's really common right now, whenever you get the Department of War releasing more of these UFO files, people are always out there, oh, I got to go post a YouTube video about this. 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So people are there, they're looking at paranormal things. 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All right, we're going to try to get through some more of your emails. 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Sometimes I'll get to as many questions as I can through the email, but I prefer the phone calls because I want to hear your voice. I want to hear from you. I want to hear your experiences and bring them up to Chip Coffee. Maybe he'll have some important insight that could solve a mystery for you. Who knows? That's coming up after the break on Coast to Coast AM.
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1: And welcome back to Coast AM. I'm Ryan Recker. And if you want to give us a call, we're going to try to get to as many comments and questions as we can for our guest, Chip Coffee. Chip, I've really enjoyed the past hour and a half, and I think some of these callers have some great questions. So are you ready to take some more?
5: I've enjoyed it too, and yes, I am absolutely ready. Let's do it.
1: All right. How about we go first to the wild card line, and Mike is in New Jersey. 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
6: Quick story. Vacation to Maine, 1971, 1972. We're 9 years old, me and my brother.
1: Yep, go ahead. What's your story?
6: I'm sorry, I missed it. Yeah. So what happened was my parents, so we're just going up there for a vacation. The last thing, but if the people on Austria Ackermans, the houses were built in like the 1850s, 1860s. So we go up there, huge house, chicken farm and everything like that. My dad told me like 20 years later, like, you know, at that time I'm like in college, like almost, he's like, do you remember what happened? Like there was like a ghost of the place. I'm like, Dad, I'm like, I don't remember this stuff. And evidently, long story short, in Port Clyde, Maine, those houses were owned by like merchant marines or like, you know, naval people kind of. And there's a lot of like, these guys committed suicide there. So like, I'm like, Dad, I don't remember much about that. But my dad's like, Mike, like, it was like scary as hell in there. Cause like, evidently there was like a lot of like noise at night and stuff like that. And I'm like, I don't, you know, it's like 1972. And so then 30 years later, I talked to the old owner's nephew of the house. He goes, Mike, those houses were haunted. But I'm like, I remember seeing something on the TV show In Search of the Leonard Nimoy. And then evidently, like, that whole area of Port Clyde, Maine, there must have been so many people that committed suicide, like, in the merchant marines, again, the 1850s, I'm not sure, or, like you know, on ships. And they said that whole area of Port Clyde, Maine was, like, haunted. So I'm like, it's strange story, but I kind of think back about it now. It's very interesting, kind of.
1: All right. Very good. Thank you, Mike. Okay, so, Chip, I think, are there certain areas that you find are hot spots? Like, you kind of, you know, he said that a lot of people picked up and the bad things happen all in this one spot mysteriously. Do you find that hot spots exist like that?
5: There can be some spots that have collectively reported activity, absolutely, yes.
1: Do you ever feel it? As soon as you walk in, you're like, okay, something's up here.
5: Yep.
1: Really? So your radar just kind of sticks up?
5: All right. So I feel like I need to go back and preface this to wiggle my ears and sit in the back seat of the car and sing John Denver. But I'm going to talk about West Virginia for a second. If you really want to go to a place where you feel like you've just stepped kind of into the twilight zone, go to Point Pleasant, West Virginia, where the Mothman is.
1: Oh, okay. That has a definite feel to it.
5: Take a little trip to Mothman Land.
1: Then you'll kind of understand what we're talking about here.
5: Not necessarily with ghosts, but you'll understand that feel that an area has.
1: Okay. Yeah. Let's go back to the phone lines. And wildcard line, Bob is in Ohio. Bob, you're on Coast to Coast AM with Chip Coffee. Go ahead.
7: Hi. Thanks for taking my call. I was just wondering, I had an experience where I bought an antique chair. And it came at an estate sale. There was a photograph of a man sitting in it in 1910. And I bought the chair in 1990 or 1991. And my brother came and he had a Polaroid camera for taking pictures of houses for appraisals because he worked for a bank. And he said, hey, let me take your picture. And he took my picture sitting in the chair. And when it slowly developed in front of us, a black band appeared on my arm. Exactly in the same spot where the photograph of the man in 1910 was sitting. He also had a black band around his arm. And I found out that it was mourning the death of his daughter from a few months earlier. And I was just wondering if you've ever heard of such a thing or could explain that type of phenomenon.
5: I've heard of things showing up in pictures and videos and things like that. So sounds like it just had a little brush with the afterlife.
1: Oh, Do they cross over often in photographs? Can you catch it that way, like physical evidence?
5: If you're lucky, you can. If you're fortunate enough to be able to do that, absolutely you can. But
1: so
5: let's not talk about
1: if it happens.
5: It is almost random if it happens. Let's not talk about orbs because I'm not an orb fan. Most orbs are environmental contaminants. They're not spirits.
1: Okay, so it doesn't necessarily mean you caught something if you look at a photograph and there's, you know, a light flare or something like that.
5: Correct.
1: Okay. Let's go to Ann, who's in Wisconsin on the wild card line. Ann, you're on Coast to Coast AM with Chip Coffee. Go ahead.
8: Good evening. I have an observation and a comment. And my observation is that both of you are looking really good tonight. and I'm also looking good. I found a new person to do my hair and my makeup. It's a mortician and undertaker. So now I look drop dead gorgeous. Some days I even look lifelike.
5: Well, you're doing a really good job of communicating with us. So we need to know what's your trick.
8: I don't know. I just like to laugh, and I like to hear people laugh. My comment is that you were speaking about reincarnation. I was reading the Bible one day, and in Ecclesiastes, it said, vanity, vanity, all is vanity. There's nothing new under the sun. So in my mind, I says, God, is my soul reincarnated? Was I here before? And then a voice as audible as a person standing behind me reads that again. Vanity, vanity, all is vanity. There's nothing new under the sun.
1: Hmm. Okay. Yeah, and so, thank you for that. Okay, I can see that. There's nothing new under the sun. So in the sense of if you're thinking about reincarnation, that could be one of the passages that may back that up. I am more interested about Anne using a mortician to do her makeup and hair. I think
5: she was just pulling our leg when she told us that.
1: Oh, I think so too. But there could be something to that. If everyone has a side gig now where they have to do something else to make ends meet, I don't see why morticians can't open up a beauty salon. They have the skill set.
5: I will tell you that when my dad was in the Navy during the Second World War. And there's a thing called GI benefits where veterans got money to go and take college classes. Right. And my dad told my mom when he came home from his stint in World War II, he told my mom that he was really considering going to school to become a mortician. And my mom gave him the stink eye and said, and who will you be married to when you do that? Because she wasn't going to have any part of it.
1: Yeah.
5: She was not going to be a mortician's wife. It would have wound. He would have wound up a divorced man if he was going to go become a mortician.
1: Yeah, boy. Okay, I am lucky that my wife supports me. As crazy as radio is as an industry, she's moved with me 4 times now. I work weird hours, and I can't believe she puts up with me. So, at some point, I'm just waiting for her to say, "No more radio for you." I'm getting tired, because when the wife puts the foot down or the spouse puts the foot down, and they have to think, you have to. At some point, it's going to happen. Let's go back to the phone lines and west of the Rockies. Kathy is calling in from LA. Kathy, you're on Coast to Coast AM with Chip Coffee. Go ahead.
9: How are you? Very briefly, I want to make this quick. This happened in 2026, around August. My sister passed away in May of 2024. We shared the apartment building, the apartment I'm living in now. Several months after she passed away, I lost a Native American ring I've been wearing on my ring finger for 40 years. I looked every nook and cranny in my house where I would put it. I couldn't find it. I'm going to fast forward. About 3 months later, I'm on the phone. I have a long hallway in my apartment. I'm sitting on the phone talking with a friend. She goes, I have to go eat dinner. I said, okay, I'll talk to you later. I go to stand up from where I'm sitting at this. The desk is built in to this old building in the hallway. So I go to stand up. I say, okay, I'll talk to you later and have a good dinner. hang up the phone, and as I do that, my back is to the hallway, and I hear a loud crash, which sounds like something metal crashed on, it's a wooden floor. So I look to the right in my dining room, turn on the light, because it's a wooden floor. I look everywhere. It's not filled with a lot of stuff. No ring. So then the light is on in this hallway, and I go to turn around to walk to the last, my bedroom, which is the last bedroom in the hallway. And there's a light in front of a closet wall on this hallway, and I see something very, like, metally on the floor. So I look down, I go to bend down, there's my ring that I haven't seen in 3 months. I've walked up that hall day and night for many months after my sister's passed away. I have no idea where that ring came from. It felt like it was from coming from behind me, from up above, like something crashing down behind you. And there's an entryway to this hallway from my den, and then the next room is the kitchen. There's an entryway into the hallway, and right there was my sister's closet that she used. And that's where that ring ended up crashing down from, I have no idea where. All I know is I heard the crash, finally saw that. I thought, what in the world? What? Like, what is that? And I just said a prayer for my sister. I said, I don't know if that was you leaving. I can't explain it. That's all I'm saying.
1: I get it. Thank you, Kathy. Yeah, Chip, what are your thoughts?
5: That's something called apportation. Apportation happens in a couple of ways. It can happen when something disappears and then reappears in another place. That's usually the way apportation happens, but it's when something appears and then reappears is what apportation is. Usually it appears in a new place. I've had apportation happen to me on quite a number of occasions where something will just kind of vanish and then all of a sudden it's back somewhere else. Like you leave your keys one place and you go, I know I left my keys right here, and you go to the kitchen and they're on the counter in the kitchen.
1: Yeah. Sometimes, I don't know how that works out sometimes where it just, you randomly find things and you don't know where it came from, but the fact that it came from your sister's closet after something like a noise, something stimuli tipped you to it is really special. Let's go to the first time caller line. Andrea is in Seattle, Washington. Andrea, you're on Coast to Coast AM with Chip Coffee. Go ahead.
10: Hi. Thanks for having me. So I have, it's just like a tiny story of my mom. And first of all, me and her, we're big fans of the show. Listen to you guys forever. But so she used to live in Costa Rica as a young girl, maybe teenager, and her and her mom and her mom's mom went to this one psychic, and like super accurate woman, really good. And she ended up predicting my mom's, like who she would date throughout her life, like the initials, the specific initials of the three guys she ended up dating, and then the that was. And I'm just wondering, as a psychic yourself, like, have you ever had any experiences like that? Just very accurate prediction.
5: I'll tell you what my what I have really interesting stories about, and it's predicting pregnancies or children. I'm the fetus whisperer, I think, something like that. I told a lady once she had kept trying to have a boy, and she had four daughters. And finally they gave up. And I said, well, there's a little boy that really wants to come into your life. And she says, well, we're just afraid that we're not going to have a boy. I said, but you really want to. And she says, well, I do, but I don't think he does. And he goes, well, I do too, but I didn't think you did. So both of them were really interested in having another child. And lo and behold, they reached back out to me later. She got pregnant and gave birth to a boy.
1: Well, how about that? You know, Maybe we can get through some email questions here because I know we're getting close to the end of the hour. One person emailed in, looks like John. The teachings of Don Juan provided techniques to access alternate realities. Are you familiar with these?
5: I've heard of it, but I'm not learning with it.
1: Okay. One person said the author you mentioned before, Echo Bodine, was a frequent guest with Art Bell. So there may be some shows archived on Coast to Coast AM. Thank you for that email there. One person, David from Dallas, said they loved you today, Chip Coffee. They found it very informative. They truly appreciated you being on the show.
5: I appreciate me being on the show with you.
1: Well, if people want to find you outside the show and some of the work you're doing, where can they go?
5: ChipCoffee.com is probably the easiest place, and I've branded myself with my name. Chip Coffee Psychic and Medium is another place on Facebook.
1: Okay. And ChipCoffeeShop.com, another place?
5: That's another place where you can go and buy Chip Coffee merch.
1: Wonderful. I really enjoyed the last couple of hours. We'll have to do it again soon, Chip Coffee. Thank you for coming on Coast to Coast AM.
5: It was my pleasure. You have a good rest of your evening, sir.
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9: Initial findings revealed. I'm Sue Guzman, Fox News. Preliminary findings released in the sudden death of U.S. Senator Lindsey Graham. The autopsy report concluding that Graham likely died from an aortic dissection due to hardening of the arteries. On NBC's Meet the Press, President Trump praised Graham for his bipartisanship.
10: He was a great, like a gauge, a temperature gauge of the Senate. He was somebody that most Democrats liked. Some didn't, but most Democrats liked. And just about all of the Republicans liked Lindsey. He got along with everybody.
9: Democrat New Jersey Senator Cory Booker recalled how he and Graham were able to work together on the issue of criminal justice reform.
11: True to his word, he rolled up his sleeves and we went to work. And thanks to him and Dick Durbin and some other Senate heroes, our bill became the First Step Act after years, two presidents, two Congresses, and became law.
9: President Trump will join Fox and Friends by phone Monday morning, 8 Eastern, to remember Senator Graham. Well, talks are focusing on a replacement for the longtime senator now.
12: It's up to South Carolina Governor Henry McMaster to appoint an immediate successor. Now, it's unclear if McMaster could tap a caretaker senator, somebody who just serves until the end of the term, which would be January of next year. Graham had just won the GOP primary for a fifth term starting in January, and the party must hold a new primary now sometime in the next 4 to 5 weeks. And the winner then in November would serve the full Senate 6-year term starting in January. They also have to figure out who would succeed him as the chairman of the budget committee and what that means for maybe trying to do budget reconciliation 3.0.
9: Fox's Chad Pergram and Senator Mitch McConnell speaking out about his health status. After nearly a month in the hospital, he says he suffered a fall and went unconscious. He also says he developed a mild case of pneumonia that has since been successfully treated. 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
25: Jannik Sinner has won his second consecutive Wimbledon title. Sinner defeated Alexander Zverev in four sets to claim the title. On Saturday, 21-year-old Linda Noskova made history as the youngest Wimbledon women's champion by beating Czech rival Karolina Muchová in three sets. The Yankees are heading into the All-Star break on a high note following a three-game sweep of the Nationals from D.C. Ben Rice drove in a pair of runs to guide the Yankees to a 5-3 win over the Nats. Yankees manager Aaron Boone says the offense came alive in the late innings.
26: Winning at bats in different ways in all three games. So a good job by the pitching staff and of you know, holding a really good offense enough.
25: And the MLB All-Star break kicks off Monday night with the Home Run Derby in Philadelphia. Eight sluggers will square off in a new format which ditches the clock and allows each player to take 20 swings. Philly teammates Kyle Schwarber and Bryce Harper highlight the field. That's sports. Colin McIntyre.
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7: Well, a little bit of a programming note. We're trying to reach our guest, Akeem, and what's happening right now is we're having a hard time connecting. So this is what we're going to do. We're going to try again for Akeem Isler, and part of it is... this happens once in a while. Just things happen. Things happen. What we'll do is we'll open up the phone lines, and if we can't reach him, which it looks like we're not going to be able to, if we can't reach him by now, how about we do open lines for the next couple of hours? A rare Sunday night open lines. You want to do that? So you heard the phone numbers there. Feel free to give us a call if there's something you want to talk about. I know that the Department of War just released the fourth batch of UFO files. If you want to talk about those, do you believe them? Do you find that this helps the cause? Do you find it hurts the cause? Do you find that sometimes when the government releases information, here I can kind of give you a little bit of a insight here. Sometimes what they release, they know is not what we would consider UFOs, something from outside of this planet. But they release it anyway because it was something that either they don't have a full explanation of, or it's similar in traits that you would expect with aliens, but they know it's not, but they release it anyway. So my fear is that when some of these things have more plausible explanations or maybe become proven in a different direction in the future, people point to it and say, see, we told you so. These don't exist. Well, they use it as a broader way to disprove other things that are unassociated with maybe that one document or video. So maybe you feel that way, or maybe you're just looking at them and say, this is all the proof I need. Maybe you're a believer now and you weren't before because the United States government's getting behind it and other governments across the country are also releasing files. We could talk about that. We can talk about anything paranormal. If you have an experience that you have had and want to call into the show, feel free to do that. So just a programming note, we had a guest here. We're having a hard time reaching him. So what we're going to do is open up the phone lines, and we'll do your calls and emails for the next couple of hours. Ryan Recker at coasttocoastam.com is how you do it. We'll get some of those calls here, start lining them up on Coast to Coast AM.
8: We have a great story from someone who's helped themselves to heal by using the botanical known as Carnivora. And we have a guest right now. Her name is Joni Nichols. This is quite a story.
18: Yes, it is. And Robert, my adventure started about 7 years ago. I was a mess. I had numerous infections. My hair was falling out all over the furniture. Mm-hmm. One of the scariest things was that my legs were swelling up out of control. It came to a head. Within 24 hours, I had gone into a coma.
8: Holy tamale.
18: Mom and Dad decided to get me Carnivora's six-week program.
8: And at what point that you started this series, did you notice, hey, hey, something might be getting better.
18: Within two weeks, Robert, the first thing I noticed was that I felt better waking up. Then I noticed that my hair wasn't all over the furniture. I'm like excited.
8: It's like you said that within about 6 weeks, your legs were no longer swelling.
18: Within 2 weeks.
8: 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Joni, thanks for being with us. I love to hear from you again.
18: Great.
0: Hello, people. 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
7: And welcome back to Coast AM. I'm Ryan Recker. 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We have a programming change. I know that many of you either go to the Coast to Coast website or Facebook page, and you like to look up, okay, who are the guests tonight? We had a guest scheduled. We cannot reach him. So we're going to do an audible, and we're going to do open lines the next couple of hours. So if you want to call in, this is one of those rare Sunday night opportunities where we can talk about anything. I love to hear about your paranormal experiences. If you want to talk UFOs and this latest batch that came out, I do like to hear your thoughts on what the government's releasing. And we had some news tonight. The actor known for Jurassic Park, Sam Neill, has passed away at the age of 78. I remember seeing Jurassic Park. He's the main lead in Jurassic Park, Sam Neill. You'll recognize him instantly if you don't know the name, but

0: when I heard about Lindsey Graham, that he died, I came into some knowledge about a woman who was a nurse, and she offed her sister's husband and her own using a special drug, and they give it to the person during the dinner time. So you don't feel anything coming on until about two and a half hours, and they get indigestion. They don't feel bad. They take them to the hospital. They say, well, the main staff is gone by that time. So they give them like Bromo Seltzer, and they tell them to go lay down. But by the time it's too late, they go through a lower aortal hemorrhage. And they thought, oh, it was a, but I'm saying, if you can contact that man or someone that can get through to Washington, wherever Mr. Graham was, they've got to do not just an autopsy, but an extremely important tox screen. They will, if it's what I'm thinking is, there's a drug, but they're never going to look for it because they're not going to expect it. And if he got sick after a dinner, then it would follow the same pattern of how this drug works. I think they might have offed him. And so if you can get to somebody...
1: But- you know, I think that since the FBI is investigating this and Kash Patel said they're taking it over, there's a couple of things that are suspicious with this. But just because it's suspicious doesn't mean it is the answer. I mean, at the age of 71, you live in the South. Diet is a big part of this when it comes to heart issues.
0: You're missing what I'm saying. I'm trying to tell you something. It's a lower, the order of ruptures. This is what happens with this drug. And they figure, oh, well, he had a weak heart, a weak aorta. But this drug works like that. And there's been several cases, but they don't look for it. They say, oh, you know, he was old, blah, blah, blah. I'm telling you, they've got to do a tox screen, and I mean a good one. If you can pass the word somewhere that they'll get to it so they don't say, well, you know, he was old and he had a... Well, this is what it does. It causes a lower aortal hemorrhage. So it's really important if you can get it through. I hope you can do something.
1: Well, thank you very much for the call, Michael. And you know what? I think you did just get it through on this program by bringing that to the attention. And I always wondered, are there people in the government listening to this show? I know that in the past they were monitoring and trying to find maybe whistleblowers or things of that nature that would call through. I wonder if there's still a government agent that listens to this show and this program looking for perhaps people calling in, things like that. The thing that's suspicious with me, and rest in peace, Lindsey Graham, the thing that's suspicious with me is that you have the close ties, not only with the government, but you have him being on the enemies list for Russia. And the Russian government, they're known for doing things that are very like, okay, let's try to make this look like an accident. I don't know if that's the case or not. And he was just in Ukraine. So that's why the FBI and Kash Patel is investigating. It could be a lot more innocent than that, and all that could be coincidence. But, Michael, I'm sure they're looking into it. Let's go back to the wild card line. And Jimmy is in Raleigh, North Carolina. Jimmy, you're on Coast to Coast AM. Go ahead.
2: Ryan, talking about UFO disclosure by the U.S. government, I think I have several thoughts on it. One is I think they are back in the corner and they cannot hide the info anymore. So they have to release some info, and still they try to hide everything they can on technology or the real meat of the information for the moment, because there'll be a loss of face for them because they've denied this for so many decades. So that's the second point. The third is, I think, anything relating to military advantage, they will definitely not let any civilian know about. So don't have high hope on it. The most important thing, I think, is now that they admitted that there are some things they cannot confirm either way, or they don't know anything about some of the items in the videos. So at least now that pilots and military employees can talk about these things without fear of losing their jobs, including other professionals too, like medical doctors, psychologists, and and engineers who, if they show any mental

0: questionable by talking about paranormal telepathy communication with aliens or seeing things in the skies. Those before would be bring them up as mental or mental unstable, and that may cause them to lose their license to practice. So at least now we can talk about it without fear of losing our jobs. That's my point. Yeah. Thanks, Ryan.
1: Thank you very much, Jimmy. Appreciate it. The few points that Jimmy made that I think would be good. You're right about the technology side of it. And when you watch the videos the government have released, you notice there's portions of it blacked out. And you think, why? Why would they black out part of the video? What does that do? Why would? And from my understanding, the information that is saved on the video is part of the technology they're using to film these things. So it could be maybe part of the plane altitude, direction, speed. It could be the location coordinates. It could be the version of the technology that they're using. So there's certain things that even though the bulk of us are watching the videos to see what was recorded, if it was a UFO, UAP, whatever. And the other side of it is, you don't want the enemy to learn all the specifics of our technology and where something was filmed at. So there could be some things that are still secretive in these that are not really of interest to us. I mean, I'm sure there's some investigators that would like to know where some of these were recorded, but still, you just want to see the videos and, you know, weird things that have been caught by the government. The other thing is the government using ways to discredit whistleblowers in the past. I find, how do I put this? I think the government uses different methods to discredit people. In some ways, they put out false information in order to discredit people, or they try to throw you off the scent. So let's say they have someone that's very credible-like, give out something fake, they lie about something, and because of their credibility, people say, well, this guy's story is probably more accurate, so this other guy's crazy, so we shouldn't listen to this other guy. And then years later, we find out this giant psyop was going on, and the government was using it as a way to try to throw people off the scent of what was true. So when Jimmy calls in and says things like that, I think, yeah, I mean, that's the game the government has played over decades. That's why you worry about when there's disclosure, because you think, are they playing us again? Are they doing this to throw you off something else? Or is this true? Is this genuine? There's so many people that have dedicated their lives to find what is genuine and true out there and throw away the stuff that is not. And it's those type of people I look at when the government disclosures come out and say, what do they think about it? Because these are the people I trust, not necessarily the government. Let's go back to the wild card line. And Tim is calling in from Alberta, Canada. Tim, you're on Coast to Coast AM. Go ahead.
2: Hey, good evening, Ryan. Condolences to you people down in the south of the border. Lindsey Graham, well-spoken patriot. You know, watched him many, many times over the years. Yeah, it's he just got back from Ukraine, so, you know, the eyebrows are up. They'll be looking at that very closely. But I just want to mention about disclosure. There'll be some, but I don't think they're going to open up the gates until there's actually been contact with extraterrestrial Oswald. All of them. Mm-hmm. And that's got the whole story. It's got the cover-up that they admitted to in, what, 1992, 93. It's got the aliens, it's got bodies, it's got the crab, it's got everything. And it's such an old story, and it's one that everybody would know, and that would just make it so easy for everyone to understand because it goes back to 1947. But
1: well, they say that a lot of these files are in Dayton and, you know, some of the Air Force base that's there that have documented this. So there's a couple of different places. If they were to open up the archives, we would be able to get a better picture of it. But I think that even our vice president, J.D. Vance, said that's something he wants to witness for himself, go out to Roswell. I think if I were either the president of the United States or vice president, that would be one of the very first things I'd do. I would say I want to use my authority to go see this for myself.
2: You've heard of underground, deep underground military bases? You've heard of that?
1: Sure.
2: Okay, that story actually started with me in Goose Bay, Labrador, which was a base that you guys built during the Second World War to get ferry bomber aircraft, fighter aircraft through Greenland to England. So I told the story to Art Bell a long time ago. It was like over 30 years. But I was on patrol one night, and I discovered something underground. So cut to the chase. If you go on the internet now, just do just a Google search, AI search, and it's Timothy Cold Lake Underground Military Bases. They say I'm an officer, but I was a police officer. I was military police. And what I discovered, you'll see that there was a lot more put into the story. But anyways, what I discovered, once they blew the whistle and I had backup, we got phone calls from the United States, and we all grouped back at the office, and it was this. Whatever's going on here, don't talk about it anymore. So 2 days later, I pulled in the office and go, hey, Tim, everything that happened the other night? It didn't, okay? You have a nice few days off. And that was the end of that story.
1: I find a lot of stories like that where you just have to forget about it. I've heard some pretty credible stories, too, and there's been some recent ones in podcasts where people have come forward and said that, you know, they witness certain things, they do a debrief, but some of them ask you to sign NDAs. Others don't. Sometimes they just assume you won't talk about it, and then sometimes these stories come out. I wonder what the difference is, the ones they make you sign NDAs and the ones they don't. And thank you very much for the call, Tim. I appreciate it. So, if you're listening right now and you're thinking to yourself, why are we taking phone calls? We had a change of plans. We tried to reach our guest and we could not reach him. So we are opening up the phone lines. Anything you want to talk about, we'll continue to do that. Let's go. How about to, we don't have a lot of time. Well, James, east of the Rockies, real quick. You have about a minute, James. You're in Wisconsin. Go ahead. Just about a minute, though.
3: Hello.
1: Hi. Go ahead. We only have about a minute, though.
3: I'm wondering, why is God transcendent and the angels are descendant? What is evil?
1: The nature of it?
3: From below.
1: Do you say God is rising up from below?
3: Transcendent.
1: You have to explain that. Can you explain what you mean?
3: God is rising up from below. Transcendent. And the angels are descending from heaven. What evil?
1: Do you think that God and the angels are battling each other?
3: Oh, no, no. They are working.
1: No, that's not what you mean. But I guess the origin and the source of it.
3: Evil.
1: What is evil? Thank you very much for the call, James. What is evil? We could take phone calls on that alone. Maybe we will. We had a hard time reaching our guests, so we're having open lines on a Sunday night. It's a rarity. So if you want to call in, I would love to hear from you. We were talking about disclosure, but now James brings up the question, what is evil? If you have a good definition of that, email me or give us a call. Ryan Recker at coasttocoastam.com. I'm going to think about that, too, during the break. We'll get some more of your calls. Don't go anywhere.

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1: Well, we are playing a little bit of a different game here tonight. Sunday nights, normally, we would have a guest here, but we are having a hard time reaching him, so that means we're opening up the phone lines. And it is open lines for the next hour and a half. Feel free to give us a call. Anything you want to talk about. I am curious your thoughts of disclosure and the latest batch of UFO files that came in. We had a listener from, was it Wisconsin? Right before we went to break, discussing good and evil and the definition of evil. Do you have a good definition of evil? Maybe we can talk about that too. And I notice the emails coming in, it's so strange. The little things that I brought up are the things that people grab onto. And the detail that I can wiggle my ears. And when I was a child, of course, much like you, when you're in the backseat of the car and the parents are driving somewhere on a vacation during the summer and you're in there for 7-8 hours, you entertain yourself by looking out the window. And that was your entertainment. I thought, you know what? I want to learn how to wiggle my ears. And wouldn't you know, on one time I did it on accident and I said, I want to figure out how to do that again. And I concentrated. And during that road trip, I figured out how to wiggle my ears. And I've been able to do it ever since. I can wiggle each ear independently. I can do the left and right separate from each other. I can do them at the same time. And I told my kids I can do it. They didn't believe me. So people are emailing me about wiggling your ears. All the things that you could email me about, if you want to do that, that's perfectly fine with me. Ryan Recker at coasttocoastam.com. We have the lines open for you. Feel free to give us a call. This is Coast to Coast AM. And just one of the things, you roll with the punches. If you're not an insider, make sure to do that. Go to coasttocoastam.com. Sign up to become an insider. 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You can find the Art Bell Vault, classic George Norrie shows and interviews, exclusive content that's on there, news articles, recaps. You can filter by what interests you. I haven't gone to Coast AM to see if there's been a guest about wiggling ears. I'm guessing there has not. But whatever you have an interest in, paranormal, I'm sure you'll find it on there if you become an insider. All right, your calls are coming up after the break. Don't go anywhere.
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1: And welcome back to Coast AM. I'm Ryan Recker. If you want to email me, ryanrecker@coasttocoastam.com. We had a guest here, and just a programming note, we're going to keep the phone lines open and we're going to keep taking phone calls. We couldn't reach our guest, but I'll tell you that whenever I get to fill in for George on a Friday night and we do open lines, it's my favorite part. I love, love, love talking to you. So though it is a Sunday night into a Monday morning, we get this extra time together. I'm going to thoroughly enjoy this. Let's go to the first time caller line, and Billy is in Glendale, California. You're on Coast to Coast AM. Go ahead.
5: Yes, hi, Ryan. I was calling because I had a quick shadow being story that I wanted to tell you from 92.
1: Mm-hmm. I'd love to hear it.
5: Okay. Basically, I grew up afraid of the dark, and also my father, he was in the National Guard when I was growing up. So when I was little, I would sleep inside my parents' room when he wasn't there. Now, when I was growing up, one night after saying my prayers right before I was going to sleep, all of a sudden I saw a shadow come out of the wall that had yellow eyes. It was darker than the darkness, and it walked halfway across the room, and I was terrified. I was shaking my mother, trying to tell her, Mama, look. My mother wasn't paying attention. She was halfway knocked out. She's all like, okay, shadow wall, we'll talk about it. And then she started snoring away. This thing, it walked halfway in the middle of the room. Suddenly it turned to look directly at me, and it pointed at me.
1: Oh.
5: I was terrified. And, you know, I grew up Christian, and I always was forced to wear this little gold, you know, cross around my neck because I experienced things like this prior. And so I started grabbing it, you know, calling on Jesus. Jesus never came, and it did not help. It seemed to make this thing stronger, and this thing just kind of looked at me like, I'm going to be here for as long as I feel like being. And then suddenly it just turned away. It stopped looking at me, turned to look at the other wall, and it walked around, across to the rest of the room, just went through the other wall, and it disappeared.
1: Wow. Isn't that something? How old were you at the time, you think?
5: Going on 11 at that point.
1: All right. So you're old enough to remember things like that pretty vividly. You have some memories that you can tell. Can you describe what it looked like when it looked and pointed at you? Was it just all shadow, or could you make out any features?
5: I couldn't see any facial features except for yellow eyes. That's it.
1: Don't like that detail. That makes me nervous even thinking about that. Yellow eyes on dark features. And after that, did you experience anything similar?
5: Not until a few years later when I was 17. One time when I was 17, I had this bizarre nightmare. We're talking 1998 now. And when I woke up from that nightmare, I saw a shadow hovering above me. And I start kicking at it, and it starts kicking back at me. And then it disappeared.
1: Do you ever expect at night to see these things? So now that you've had this experience, does it make you hesitant at night, at dark, or have you become at peace with the thought that this has happened?
5: I've become at peace with the thought that this has happened, but also, you know, when I was 14, I left the Abrahamic religions and I went into the occult. And so now at this point, I kind of almost see this as part of my destiny. And so now I'm just always like, you know, unless it's something like a cryptid, it's really hard to scare me with any of this anymore.
1: Yeah, I would feel this would ruin me, you know, before I go to bed. It would be hard to, if I were to witness something like that, it would make me nervous. Thank you very much for the call, Billy. I appreciate that. A shadow person with yellow eyes. All right. Good luck sleeping tonight after hearing something like that. Let's go to the wild card line. And Aaron is calling in from Fountain Valley, California. Aaron, you're on Coast to Coast AM. Go ahead.
6: Hi, Ryan.
1: We got you. What's up, Aaron?
6: I don't want to talk too quickly because my phone is on Wi-Fi, so because it's not recognizing my SIM. But anyway, I'm glad to talk with you, and I'm glad you played that music Sunday. Project Hail Mary, that song, that last song that you played was in, is a beautiful movie.
1: That's right. I forgot about that. Mm-hmm.
6: I wanted to say, in this order, General McClaslin William Neal went missing 2 days before he was set to testify to Congress. That doesn't happen. Easy Rider. I never even saw the movie up until about an hour, 40 minutes ago. I see this clip with Jack Nicholson smoking a joint with Dennis Hopper talking about aliens. And it's the perfect scenario. He's talking about how the government knows everything about it. They've known about it since 46. And that there's like this hybridization program. I mean, I was like, are you kidding me? This is from like the early 80s. And he's perfectly laying it out. He says something about how the government doesn't want to talk about it because it's going to cause such a shock and this and that. And that they're coming from Venus. And I was like, okay, I don't know if you've ever seen it. I wish I could forward it to you. Just type in Jack Nicholson, Easy Rider, Alien. Lastly, one time I was listening to Coast AM with Art Bell was on. And there was somebody called on antagonistically. Mm-hmm. And he's talking about, he's like, I don't believe anything that you're talking about, aliens. Come on, this is all BS. You guys are all on here just like, you know, talking about nothing. And then all of a sudden they hang up. And Art Bell's like, okay, yeah, you know. And then he said, okay, we got to shut these guys up. And he said, oh, well, the phone. And he remembered, and all of a sudden it clicked off. And Art Bell's like, you guys heard that, right? I mean, come on. They're not listening.
1: Uh-huh. Like they're listening down the line. Okay. That's interesting. Aaron, thank you very much for the call. I mentioned that before, and I think that's a reference to what I said last hour. Someone called in about Lindsey Graham and how suspicious they are about that and how he said they better get a deep toxicology report on him. And it made me wonder, are there people from the government still monitoring this show? And could they be monitoring right now? And if they are, they heard what the caller said. And I'm sure, since the FBI is investigating that, that it's going to be thoroughly investigated. There's been a couple of times on Coast to Coast that it's just unexplainable, where the satellites have shut down. And if you remember, it's a very famous Art Bell call where someone called in and they said they were a whistleblower, worked at Area 51. He was frantically, almost crying in a way. And he didn't know what to do. He didn't know what to say, but he was trying to disclose things. And then all of a sudden, the feed went dead. And then, what was it, 17 minutes? I can't remember how much time passed, but Art Bell finally got back and said, I've never experienced anything like that. Not only did the phone line go down, but the satellite that we beam to get the signal out to all the different radio stations across the world, that went down. How do you explain a satellite going down right at a moment like that without government involvement? That I never forgot that, and I thought, you know what? Do they have that ability still, and can they do that? Would they do that, and what would need to be said in order for them to do that? You know, something else that Aaron brought up there, and maybe you're listening in, I understand Art Bell loved bringing on critics and people that were skeptics. I consider myself a skeptic because I'm always questioning everything that I hear. It doesn't stop me from looking into it and hearing and trying to learn from other people and their experiences. That doesn't bother me. Maybe you are someone that doesn't believe and you're a skeptic. I'll take your call too, because I think that's all part of it. I think that we need to be well-rounded. We need to hear both sides. I'm up for that. Let's go back to the phone lines in the wild card line. Dave is in Virginia. Dave, you're on Coast to Coast AM. Go ahead.
7: This is Dee.
1: Oh, Dee. Hi. I'm sorry. We got you.
7: Forgive me. Oh, gosh. Yeah. Good to talk to you tonight. You raised the question earlier about what is evil, and I wanted to respond to what Billy said. I know that all of us have the right to make our own personal decisions about how we live our lives and what spiritual forces we respond to. But, you know, it does break my heart when people do embrace the occult, because that really is evil and it's so, so dangerous. And that's also going to be judged, because our Lord Jesus Christ will be judging absolutely everyone. And those who embrace anything like that are embracing Satanism. Satan is at the root of all evil. And anyone who responds to that and lives that kind of life is going to be judged. And I would so love for Billy to return to Jesus. I know that's up to Billy, but I would so love for that to happen. Also, I have a little question, a little change in this is something. I didn't hear the one call before break about how that caller defined good and evil too well. Went faint.
1: I think what happened, and this is more my fault than the caller's fault, we got to the end of the hour as we were about to go to break, and I said, if you can do this in a minute, because we only have about a minute. I think when I rushed him, I didn't give him enough time to explain. So that is my fault. But it did raise the question about evil. And I thought about that during the break, too. And I thought, okay, how would you define evil? And what would be the right definition for it? And the definition I came up with, and at first my thoughts were Antichrist. That would be evil. But then I thought, it's any separation from God would be evil. So I think about, separation from God. If you're outside of that, then that would be my definition.
7: Correct. Yes, indeed. That's
1: so.
7: A solid answer. I love that. And I wanted to know something else. What was the medication that an earlier caller mentioned that causes, what was it? Something about the aorta, aorta damage. What was that about?
1: I think he was speculating what people should look into, the FBI and the people investigating Lindsey Graham's passing, what they should specifically look into. He gave a specific case that he said he thought would be relevant. So I'll let him leave it where it's at, because that could be a controversial topic, but I know the FBI is going to be looking into everything.
7: Well, you know what? I smell a rat colony with that, because it seemed to be awfully sudden and awfully rapid. I can't blame anyone or point fingers at anyone specific, but, you know, anymore, I am highly skeptical considering the age we live in, an age of such intense darkness and so much hatred, just raw, unabashed hatred going in every direction, that Satan wants to conquer God. But for his information, that's not going to work. I mean, he'll get away with the last fling, but God's going to have the last word.
1: You're right. Well, thank you very much, Dee. I appreciate the call. Great call. Great call. Let's go to Greg, who's in New York on the Wild Card line. Greg, you're on Coast to Coast AM. Go ahead.
8: Hi, Ryan, and everybody out there. You know, I'm curious, Ryan, what do you think of the media and the press? Are they asking the hard questions, trying to get to the bottom of disclosure, push disclosure forward?
1: I can give you a roundabout answer, because I am someone that works, of course, in radio, and we have this show, which gives us a venue to talk about the paranormal. When you talk about mainstream news networks, the only network I've seen that really takes it seriously is News Nation. They dedicate a lot of time to try to go deeper into this topic of disclosure and aliens. So I give them a lot of credit for that. I think what ends up happening is that mainstream news organizations, the large ones, the three-letter networks, they look at this and they say, you know, this is kind of like the water skiing squirrel that you put at the end of a newscast, but this isn't the main meat of what we're trying to do. There's a lot going on in the world. We need to get Iran. We need to get Ukraine. We need to get Israel. We need to talk about this disaster. And, oh, if we got time, we'll talk about the disclosure at the end of it. And I feel like their model of what is news may be a little out of whack, because there's a lot of people that care about this, and I don't think they realize how many people actually care about it. So that's kind of my thought on it. Are they asking the right questions? I think they're not prioritizing the right people to ask the right questions. I think that's the problem. And there could be, and there's a lot of independent journalists that care about this and they do their own thing online. And we have shows like this, Coast to Coast AM. And I think one of the only reasons why we have so many pressures put onto government agencies for truth and disclosure is because of shows like this, where you get to ask questions and you get to call in and ask them too. All right, if you're listening right now, you probably have realized our regularly scheduled program with our guests didn't work out the way we thought. So we're going to take some more of your calls. It's another open line hour. Start calling in now to Coast AM.

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7: The Senate loses a heavyweight. Roxanne Evans, Fox News. New details are emerging about what is believed to have caused the sudden death of South Carolina Senator Lindsey Graham. Here's Fox's Roger Stern.
8: Graham was 71, not necessarily old by today's standards, and EMS audio captures a crew responding to a cardiac arrest at Graham's Washington home.
9: EMS 61 says 8-7-7 with cardiac arrest.
8: That audio from Broadcastify.com. The D.C. medical examiner says preliminary results point to a ruptured aorta brought on by hardening of the arteries. Graham had just returned from Ukraine and spoke by phone with President Trump, who described the call to CNN's State of the Union.
10: He was tired. He said, "I'm tired because it's a long trip."
8: Cardiac problems run in Graham's family. A heart attack killed his father at the age of 69. 2 years younger than Graham was when he died. Roger Stern, Fox News.
7: President Trump will join Fox and Friends by phone this morning at 8 a.m. Eastern to remember the late South Carolina senator. Fox's Chad Pergram explains how South Carolina will replace the longtime senator.
11: It's up to South Carolina Governor Henry McMaster to appoint an immediate successor. Now, it's unclear if McMaster could tap a caretaker senator, somebody who just serves until the end of the term, which would be January of next year. Graham had just won the GOP primary for a fifth term starting in January, and the party must hold a new primary now sometime in the next 4 to 5 weeks. And the winner then in November would serve the full Senate six-year term starting in January. They also have to figure out who would succeed him as the chairman of the budget committee and what that means for maybe trying to do budget reconciliation 3.0.
7: Well, Senator Mitch McConnell was hospitalized after a fall and then developed a mild case of pneumonia. 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
16: Jannik Sinner has won his second consecutive Wimbledon title. Sinner defeated Alexander Zverev in four sets to claim the title. On Saturday, 21-year-old Linda Noskova made history as the youngest Wimbledon women's champion by beating Czech rival Carolina Muchova in three sets. The Yankees are heading into the All-Star break on a high note following a three-game sweep of the Nationals from D.C. Ben Rice drove in a pair of runs to guide the Yankees to a 5-3 win over the Nats. Yankees manager Aaron Boone says the offense came alive in the late innings.
17: Winning at bats in different ways in all three games. So a good job by the pitching staff and of you know, holding a really good offense enough.
16: And the MLB All-Star break kicks off Monday night with the Home Run Derby in Philadelphia. Eight sluggers will square off in a new format which ditches the clock and allows each player to take 20 swings. Philly teammates Kyle Schwarber and Bryce Harper highlight the field. That's sports. Colin McIntyre.
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1: And you may notice we gave the phone numbers there, and you're thinking, wait a minute. Sunday night, where did these open lines come from? Well, we had a hard time reaching our scheduled guest. So we've been doing open lines, so you can really talk about anything here. And I got to tell you, I've been getting some emails. People are really enjoying this, and I hope you are too. So a few things that we've talked about, we've discussed disclosure. Someone asked the question about evil, so I've raised that, the definition of evil. And some people have been emailing me about that. One person said, ultimately, anything and everything that is work of the devil is their definition of it. Another person said, I think the definition of evil is a complete absence of morality and care for others. So that question came up, and sometimes you don't know where the direction of the open lines will go. So if you have an experience you want to share, if you want to talk about good and evil, if you want to talk about disclosure, we had, I think, the fourth batch of UFO files released by the Department of War on Friday morning. I believe that President Trump said the fifth one won't take as long, so it looks like there could be another treasure trove, and it seems to be the pattern of a Friday morning. So Friday morning rolls around. You don't know if there's going to be new files or not until they actually are released. They don't give you any heads up on it. So maybe this Friday, too, there could be some new ones. I'm happy to be with you, and if you want to call in, we do. Oh, boy, I don't even know if we have any lines open. We might. But if you want to try calling in, we'll get some more of your calls here this hour. It's an open line, a rare one on a Sunday night. If you want to email me, Ryan Recker at coasttocoastam.com. Don't go anywhere.
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1: And welcome back to Coast AM. I'm Ryan Recker. We have open lines here this hour. Change of programming because of we had a guest that we're unable to reach, which is good for us. We get to have any conversation about anything here tonight. So whatever may be coming to mind in this last hour of the show, feel free to give us a call or email me, ryanrecker@coasttocoastam.com. Let's go west of the Rockies, and Chuck is in Idaho. Chuck, you're on Coast to Coast AM. Go ahead.
5: Are you there?
1: We got you, Chuck. Go ahead.
5: Oh, okay. I'm calling tonight just to discuss some commonalities between myself and a young lady named Demetra Jean Harmon. Have any idea who that is?
1: No, I don't.
5: That's Demi Moore.
1: The actress? Okay.
5: The actress, yes. I was born in 1961 in Roswell, New Mexico. My dad was stationed at Walker Air Force Base. Demi Moore's father, her real father, was also stationed at the same Air Force Base. She was born November 11th, 1962.
1: Okay.
5: That's not really weird. But a few years later, we moved to a place called Merced, California, to another Air Force Base. And my mom was a nurse. I believe when she was five, I found this out later, and it just came to me, that Demi Moore was in the hospital in Merced, California, and was most likely on the same floor that my mom ran because she had some problems with her kidneys.
1: Okay.
5: Her aunt was a teacher, and at the time I was in second grade, and I remember something about writing. The whole class had to write letters.

0: those connections because, you know, she's famous. Things like that are documented. If you think about your own life, anyone here listening tonight, there may be other people that have these type of connections with you and you have no idea. And you could drive by them every day for work. They could live a neighborhood over from you. And you may have a deep coincidence connection like that and you'll never know, ever. Strange, isn't it? Even though we have the internet and we have the ability to do this sort of research, and it seems like these algorithms try to push us together if they think we have some sort of similarities, but they can't tell things like that. At least I hope they can. And there's a lot of weird things out there, connections like that. Let's go east of the Rockies. And John is calling in from Cleveland. John, you're on Coast to Coast AM. Go ahead.
1: Hello, you were talking about the media's role in suppressing so much concerning disclosure. But I think on the real powerful and dangerous and relevant issues to all of us in the United States and the world, the media has been the definition of evil in the sense that they have massively infiltrated the media. This was brought out in the 70s by the Frank Church Committee to investigate the CIA abuses generally. And they put not only the Frank Church Committee, Senate Committee, the Otis Pike Committee in Congress, and they both put the directors of the CIA under oath. And they had were forced to admit that they had many hundreds of CIA operatives peddling propaganda to demonize countries around the world to incite hateful, righteous indignation of them by false claims of brutality and atrocities to justify attacking them and making a war against that time. There was no promise that they would not continue to do this kind of evil propaganda, leading us into wars against countries around the world in the name of freedom, democracy. And if you consider the reality of the CIA's operations around the world, brought up by those committees, it has been, I think, the definition of evil. One of them was Operation Mockingbird, CIA sure, Operation Mockingbird. You can look it up, about how they admitted reluctantly when they were forced to admit that they did so only in camera, secret session, but it was leaked out subsequently that they had many hundreds of CI operatives and journalists posing CI operatives posing as journalists and putting this kind of hateful propaganda throughout all of our media, including the ones that have anointed themselves as the most respectable and newspapers of record and so on, like the New York Times and the Washington Post, all the way down to the Reader's Digest and the grocery store tabloids. But I think if we begin to realize, and people look up at Operation Northwoods and Operation Mockingbird, they'll find out that this is the definition of evil because, for instance, that Pentagon's Operation Northwoods was a deliberate plan to falsely accuse other countries of terrorism, actually perpetrated by the Joint Chiefs of Staff to mass murder Americans and then blame Cuba, for instance, among others, to justify

0: a full-scale invasion of Cuba after the first Bay of Pigs failed. Now, I think that this was even mentioned by Castro at the time, not only the 600 attempted assassinations and successful assassinations of people in Cuba, but an assassinations of Americans through false flag terrorist bombings and shootings. This is something that I think has to be brought out constantly, but it's been dropped after it has been exposed by people, insiders like James Van Pieren of the National Security Agency and other CIA operatives. But these are the ones that are blacklisted and banned from any of the media after they expose these sort of things.
1: Well, John, let me write this down. And just for the sake of time, I want to make sure I get to more callers. I think this would make it for a great topic on Coast to Coast. So I'm going to message our producer and see. Maybe we can get an expert on and we can talk about this in further depth. But what you're mentioning here, these are pretty well-documented cases. And I found it fascinating, some of the different, when you talk about Cuba and claims of it, they were investigated even during the Kennedy assassination. And you can go back and read a lot of the documents that were released. Was it 5 years ago now? 6 years ago? Well, the first trove of Kennedy documents that came during the Trump administration. And you can see how people were investigating these type of claims that John were bringing up. And you can go through the paper record and analyze these things. And they kind of have notes, like, here's what we think about it. So things have been, like, well documented, and I think you're right about maybe it doesn't come up as often, but maybe, I don't want to say it's old news at this point, but I'm sure there's other things in there that are yet to be discovered. We'll put it that way. All right, let's go back to the phone lines, and how about we go to the wild card line, and Brian is in Inland Empire, California. You're on Coast to Coast AM. Go ahead. Brian, are you there? You know, I think.
2: Oh, can you hear me now?
1: Yeah. Oh, we got you now, Brian. Go ahead.
2: Okay, sorry about that. So I wanted to tell a quick story about my dad, who saw me as like a doppelganger, I guess. So basically, I was out one day. This is like years and years ago. I was out one day with my girlfriend at the time. We were not in the house. I get a phone call from my dad, and he's like, "Hey, Are you home?" And I'm like, "No, I've been gone for like about an hour." And then he just kind of goes quiet and he goes, "Oh," and I'm like, "Well, why, what's up?" And he tells me, he's like, "Well, I was in the kitchen and I saw you walk out of the kitchen into your bedroom and I was trying to call you and you didn't answer." And he basically saw me walk from the kitchen down the hallway into my bedroom and saw the door shut. And he went to go knock on the door. He was trying to get my attention. I wasn't paying attention, or it wasn't, I guess. And he went and knocked on my door, and nobody answered. He opened it, and there was nobody there. And that's when he called me. So he saw something that looked exactly like me in the house, and it was, like, interacting with the environment.
1: Wow.
2: And, yeah, and that was, like, that freaked me out. I was like, okay. And I was like, all right, well, I don't know what to do with that. You know, we kind of just hung up. But the trippy part is that in a span of about 6 months, I would say, my dad, my grandmother, my girlfriend, and one of my best friends all saw a similar thing. Like, it even happened a couple of times where I was, like, in the house. Like, I would walk one direction, and this, whatever it was, me, I guess, would walk, like, from the opposite direction, you know, like where I wasn't. And then I would come back into the room and they're like, "Did you walk that way?" And I was like, "No, I went the other way." And they would tell me, like, it looked exactly like you. And, but it wasn't, apparently. And one of my friends said that he actually saw it, but to him, it looked like a shadow version of me. But everybody else, it was like full on me.
1: Okay. And you've never seen it for yourself, this doppelganger version of yourself?
2: No, I never have. And I'm glad that I haven't, because, well, from what I've always heard is basically, like, if you see your own doppelganger, like, it means, like, it's kind of like a bad omen type of thing.
1: Oh, I see. No good can come from that. So you're hoping that you don't run into it. So as they start to witness these things and multiple people see it, there's really, I'm trying to think of the best explanation for this, if you're a skeptic, that maybe they were just thinking about you. But one of the things is when you have that many people witnesses, that's really hard to explain. You're saying, okay, what they saw of you, how much detail was there? Could they tell, like the screen printing on your shirt or anything like that? Or it wasn't like that?
2: There was my one friend said he saw just like a black shadow person of me, but everybody else said that it looked like me. Like basically, one of my other friends said that, it was my girlfriend who said that I look like a black shadow person, but it was my friend. He told me that it literally looked exactly like me. And like even down to like my Nikes I was wearing, like he could.
1: Wow.
2: Literally
1: so he could see that detail.
2: Yeah.
1: All right. Is it always in private setting, homes, things like that? Or is it ever in public?
2: This just happened just at my house. That's it.
1: Yeah. That's it. Just the one. And you've never, how far away were you when something like this happens? Were you in in the same city or were you like across the country?
2: I think for like three of them, I was actually in the house, just in a different part of the house. And the other couple times I was not at home, but I wasn't very far. I was like probably like the next city over or something, maybe like 5-10 miles away.
1: All right. Does this bother you? Do you think that your shadow person hanging around your house, you said if you bump into them, it's a bad omen. But for them to be in the same house as you at the same time, are you concerned about that?
2: I was really, really weirded out by it. I actually heard a couple of theories just really quick. One theory that I heard is that maybe it was like me astral projecting in my sleep. And when I woke up, my spirit didn't get back, so now I'm kind of like, looking for myself. And the other thing that I was thinking is that maybe sometime in the future, we time travel is like readily available. Maybe I'm going back to better times in my life, and I'm, seeing my dad and whatnot, because he's passed away now, and maybe I was just going back to kind of relive things. I don't know. That was another theory that I thought of.
1: Your shadow is the way that you're projected through, we may think of it as time travel, but you might just be reliving a memory in the future. Interesting.
2: Yeah,
1: all right. Well, thank you very much for the call. And maybe other people have had experiences like that too, unexplainable things. I don't know what I would do if I saw a shadow person in my home. I don't think I would like that. When I broadcast here from my basement in Michigan, I keep the door open in the office, and I always wonder, what if I see something outside this door while we're broadcasting? Let's say you have a comment or question. We're going to keep the phone lines open in the next half hour. Feel free to give us a call. I think we may have a wild card line open now. Or email me, ryanrecker@coasttocoastam.com. 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
1: Well, we called a audible tonight, which means we have been taking open lines for the last hour and a half. We have one more half hour to go, at least for this portion of Coast to Coast AM. If you want to email me, feel free to do that. Ryan Recker at coasttocoastam.com. And I love the phone calls. We've been getting some really good and interesting comments here. We've talked about disclosure. We've talked about good and evil. We've now talked about doppelgangers as well. I've had people message me, and a friend of mine from Australia who's listening right now, Tim, who was talking about different stories, the idea of portal walking. Great stories about that. I like the term portal walking because it leaves it open to interpretation. What could that mean? But in the sense of what our last caller said about doppelgangers, it makes you wonder, could some of that be going on too? If you haven't seen ParanormalDate.com lately, you may realize, yes, it's still going strong, and there's more and more people that are signing up for that. If you are looking for someone to hang out with that has the same likes that you do, the same interests that you do, you'll find them on ParanormalDate.com. And you're sometimes wondering, where do I find these people, right? Okay, that's where you find it. What's even cooler, if you go to the website now, is that you'll find there is another link on ParanormalDate.com, a casting call. What does that mean? Well, George Norrie, he's going to be doing a TV show with some really cool people about Paranormal Date, people that meet on the website, people into this sort of thing, and then they follow them around for the TV show. It seems like it's still pretty early on. The casting call means they're looking for people to film. So if you are someone that's looking for a date and maybe you met in a paranormal way, that's a way that you can sign up and maybe they can document your story. All at ParanormalDate.com. I'm really looking forward to that. And whatever George has done in the past, all his different shows, his appearances, and of course this radio program, everything has been fantastic. So I know this is going to be great. All right, we'll take some more of your calls in the next segment here, and we'll take some more of your emails too. Ryan Recker at coasttocoastam.com. Don't go anywhere.
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1: All right. You're listening to Coast AM. I'm Ryan Recker. I'm trying to respond to as many emails as I can. During the show, during the break, what I like to do is I type out, you know, and try to get back and respond to people in a timely fashion. But I also check emails outside of the show. Keep in mind, I'm only doing maybe two or three shows a month. So what I normally do is I do a lot of catching up when I know I have a show coming up. So if I take a few days or maybe a week to reply, if you're looking for a reply, I always try to do that. Ryan Recker at coasttocoastam.com. But during the show, when it's live like this, I try to respond to as many as I can get to. But as you can imagine, there's a lot of emails to get to, and some of them don't always require a response. All right, let's take some more of your calls. And how about we go to the first-time caller line. Stephanie is in Central Florida. Stephanie, you're on Coast to Coast AM. Go ahead.
4: Hi, Ryan. It's nice to talk to you.
1: Good to have you on, Stephanie.
4: I was introduced to Coast several years ago by a neighbor, and I'm so glad I was. I really enjoy the shows. The reason I'm calling tonight is I wanted to find out if you've ever had any other callers who have mentioned that maybe they were used by the CIA as children in medical experiments. I started reading about the paranormal and, you know, and government agencies, I'd say for the past decade. The reason I asked the question is because when I was 5 years old, I needed, eye surgery, and I found out over the years that it was done by a nonprofit, probably, in Florida. And, but then later I began to read about, like the CIA would use opportunities like that, and that they were also known to have implanted hybrid implants during some of those, medical operations that they were paying for and covering for impoverished families. And I just wanted to know if you've had any other callers who brought up this subject.
1: You know, not that I recall offhand. I can't think, at least when I have hosted, that we've had that as a topic where it's come up. It's a good question, though. I mean, we've talked about perhaps people that have called in and said they've been abducted and they wondered if there was something in them from that. You know, they go through therapy sessions and under hypnosis, they find out, you know, what happened during those times, the regression. So I've heard of stories like that, not through the government willingly, meaning they've gone in for a procedure and something extra went in there or out. I've heard of government experiments where, you know, the very popular ones, you know, flood the streets with drugs, as an example. Or I've heard of government experiments of, you know, after the age of, you know, 18, nothing children, we're talking about minors, but people that have been experimented with through drugs, experimental treatments, things like that. I've heard of that, but for the most part, they were willing participants in that. Maybe didn't know the extent of what was going on, but they volunteered for that. I think that's worth looking into, Stephanie. Thank you for the call. Maybe that could make for another good show in the future. I think that open lines, I've been writing down notes and I've been messaging our producer, Tom, and I've been like, okay, that could be a good topic idea. This could be a good topic idea. Now I'm going to write down Stephanie here because I feel we could be booking future shows here with topics like that. I think that's really fascinating. Let's go to... how about Joe is in Colorado, the wild card line. You're on Coast to Coast AM, Joe. Go ahead.
5: Ryan, thanks for taking my call tonight.
1: Yeah, go ahead.
5: Okay. Yeah, I have a story to tell about when my wife and I were married. We were married in Colorado, and then she's from Oregon. So I decided I always wanted to move to Oregon because I'm a Goonie freak. So I decided to make the leap, and I went to Oregon with my wife, newlyweds, and we moved into a duplex, like a little older one, but it was in Garden Home. It was a neighborhood in Portland. Mm-hmm. And so when we first moved in there, everything was good. I'm just going to get right to it. Basically, one night I went to sleep with my wife, and I woke up, and it felt like static charge, like in the room, like it was energy that was just a strange feeling. And I realized I couldn't move.
1: Weird. Okay.
5: And so I look around, I can still kind of move my head a little bit, my eyes, and the door was, we always slept with the door opened. And you could look down the hall and you could see where the stairs to the right would go down. Mm-hmm. So I didn't look there yet, but then I started to look that way, and in front of me was this figure that was wearing a hood, and it almost looked like, you know, like an elf face. Like, okay. Had like a pointy nose and like little ears, and okay. It had like white hair that was over its forehead, and it had
1: how big black was this? Eyes. Elf size too, or are we talking about something larger, like a?
5: Yeah, it was like probably size. Like this. It was probably like maybe 5 feet. I was just like, oh, and it had like, it was like emulating. It had like white around it, like around the outside of it, and it was just looking at me and just like really creepy and just like, I don't know. It was like sucking the energy out of me.
1: Right.
5: And I was freaking out about it, and then I hear my wife scream. And I looked at her, and she was sitting up in the bed with her feet up and her knees up, and she was screaming, like clenching the blanket. Mm-hmm. And I was just like, oh, freaking out. And then I woke up, and then I woke her up. I told my wife, I was like, wake up. I was like, sigh. There was something in the room and it was sucking the energy out of me. And then so she goes, Joe, I just had this crazy dream that there was this stingray creature that came up the stairs and it was ground level and it flew up to our bed and jumped on us.
1: Oh, no. So she also had a crazy dream. Oh, boy.
5: Yeah.
1: All right. That is okay. And what, you're in the middle of the night, and I'm guessing you didn't fall asleep after that.
5: I think I did fall asleep, but
1: you kind of called your nerves at a certain point.
5: And we still talked about it. We still talk about it today.
1: Let me ask this. Have you ever had another experience where you've had the same dream since then?
5: Have we had any other dreams like that? No, we have. I haven't. No. She hasn't either.
1: Okay. Do you believe that this was more than a dream? Do you believe that if you both experienced something and since you woke up, you thought it was a dream, but there could have been more to it? Do you believe that?
5: Well, I mean, the lady that lived next to us was kind of like a freak. Like she was nice to us at first. Like she co-owned the duplex. Mm-hmm. And then she was kind of weird. Like, she would come into the backyard, like, unannounced when we were back there and, like, be weird and, like, move stuff around in front of us. And then we were like, I don't know, it's kind of weird. But she talked to my wife because we're kind of into, like, different stuff. And she said that she did tarot and she was into all that kind of thing, which I'm not into. I think it's weird. But
1: she may have conjured some of this, you think? Maybe welcomed it into the house unwillingly for you?
5: Well, let me get to it. Basically, she kept being weird, and I had my wife, I hit her life a living hell after that. Yeah. And that's like after, like, she was making her life a living hell, basically. Mm-hmm. This stuff started happening.
1: Yeah. All right. Well, good luck. You don't live there anymore, do you?
5: No, I live in Loveland, Colorado now.
1: Okay. So that's why you haven't had an experience like that. You don't have that neighbor anymore. Thank you very much for the call. Think about that, too. If you're sharing a building, a wall, a duplex, there may be someone on the other side of that wall that's doing something that is not confined to that apartment. Now, that really gives you second thought about who you move in next to. How well do you know your neighbors? And are they conjuring up, what was it, like stingray elves? That is fascinating. Let's take another call. And Samuel is on the wild card line, Santa Cruz, California. Samuel, you're on Coast to Coast AM. Go ahead.
6: Hey, Ryan. Thanks for taking my call. A lot of callers from California tonight, eh?
1: Sure. I mean, keep in mind the time that we're on. If you go further west, it's a little bit earlier. So I think that helps.
6: I think Hawaii stays on standard time. They don't change their time out west out there. But anyway, that Stephanie, she was an interesting caller. And she was talking about she was medically experimented on. And you said that you could do a future show on that. And I think you should, because that's a very common thing. But the reason I called is you did that Gloria Gaynor song, the remix.
1: Right.
6: And I Will Survive.
1: I Will
6: Survive. And they mentioned the fumble on there. And what you had tonight with your show is a fumble. Your caller, your guest did not show up. So you had to pick up the ball. There's like, 21 other players on the field. And you had to take it around with it. And you're doing a good job with that. You're doing a great job, Ryan.
1: Okay, well, I don't know if that was intentional with the music. Thank you very much. I appreciate that. And
6: thanks for taking my call.
1: I find, bye. You're welcome. I enjoy open lines. I feel open lines are, to me, one of the most entertaining parts of Coast to Coast, because you get to hear stories that you never would have heard. I never would have heard stories about, let's say, someone calling in about elf stingrays, you and your wife having the same dream, and people conjuring up stuff across the wall. Now I'm going to think about that. Next time I look at the neighbor, I'm going to say, hey, do me a favor. Don't welcome demons into the block, please. Let's take another call. And Steve is in Florida. Steve, you're on Coast to Coast AM. Go ahead.
7: Hey, Ryan. This is three things, and it's similar to voodoo or whatever. I was watching Young Washington, right? And you've always heard the story that there was some divine interaction that kept him from getting shot in one battle. And they showed that in the movie, and that kind of keyed in that there was two chiefs, one on the French side, and Washington was working for the British. And his chieftain that he was friends with after the battle took him to the other chief that was on the French side because he wanted to meet him because his men were ordered to kill him. And they couldn't hit him. He wanted to know what he was. Okay. Another incident similar to that. When Trump was sitting there and Butler and he didn't get hit. He got hit in the ear instead of killed. Right. Mm-hmm. And then after that incident at Butler, I don't know where this story came from, but it came from several sources that the Democrats or operatives tried to hire voodoo people to cast a spell on Trump. And when they went in to cast a spell, they said they came back to the people that hired them and gave them back their money and said, we want nothing to do with this. There's something protecting Trump that we don't want to mess with. Okay. Just keep us out of this. Okay. Now, the third incident of weirdness or whatever this is did you ever hear of the movie or see the movie Weapons? Came out last year. It's a pretty decent movie. It's about voodoo.
1: I have not seen it. No.
7: Okay. Well, it's about, it's about a story about in Pennsylvania, a bunch of school kids, supposedly at 2 a.m, everyone was in the class. There was like 18 kids. And they got up in the middle of the night, left their homes and ran somewhere and disappeared. The town couldn't find them.
1: Okay.
7: And they're freaking out because why would all the kids get up at 2 a.m. and run out of there anyway? Mm-hmm. So that was a movie that came out. And then they came, and then they, after the movie was out, and it was pretty decent. It was scary and stuff. And, but after the movie was out, they said it was based on a real story. I said, what was the real, what, and I've been trying to find out what's the real part of that story with the voodoo or this lady practicing voodoo and stuff on kids.
1: Steve, thank you for the call. We'll have to look into that. But a lot of times movies have some inspiration that leads them into the storyline. So what is that inspiration? That is an answer for Google, perhaps. All right. We had to call an audible tonight, and I'm so glad that we got to spend that extra time taking your calls with open lines. So many people to thank. Dan Galante, Donna Walker, Adam Thompson, Michael Cosio, Gina Silvetti, Tom Danheiser, Sue Trakis, Bill Mace, Sean Ladasur, Lex Lonehood, my mentor Phil Tower, and the legends that make this all possible, George Norrie and Art Bell, and you, the listener, the star of the show the last couple of hours. I think I'm back next Sunday night, so I look forward to spending time with you. If you want to reach me outside the show, Ryan Recker at coasttocoastam.com is how you do it. 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Have a great night.

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5: Possible cause of death revealed. I'm Sue Guzman, Fox News. Preliminary findings released in the sudden death of U.S. Senator Lindsey Graham. The autopsy report concluding that Graham likely died from an aortic tear due to hardening of the arteries. NBC's Meet the Press, President Trump praised Graham for his bipartisanship.
6: He was a great, like a gauge, a temperature gauge of the Senate. He was somebody that most Democrats liked. Some didn't, but most Democrats liked. And just about all of the Republicans like Lindsey. He got along with everybody.
5: Democratic New Jersey Senator Cory Booker recalled how he and Graham were able to work together on the issue of criminal justice reform.
7: True to his word, he rolled up his sleeves and we went to work. And thanks to him and Dick Durbin and some other Senate heroes, our bill became the First Step Act after years, two presidents, two Congresses, and became law.
5: President Trump will join Fox and Friends by phone this morning, 8 Eastern, to remember Senator Graham. Prime Minister Benjamin Netanyahu joining NBC's Meet the Press as he reflected on the life of the late senator.
8: And I'm in a state of shock because, as President Trump said, Lindsey was so vibrant. He was so full of life. He was so full of energy and dedication that it's hard to accept the fact that he is no more.
5: So what happens to the senator's seat? It is up to South Carolina Governor Henry McMaster to appoint an immediate successor. It's unclear if McMaster will tap a caretaker senator, someone who will serve till the end of the term, January of next year. South Carolina Republicans will then need to hold another primary in the next 4 to 5 weeks. And Senator Mitch McConnell speaking out about his health status. After nearly a month in the hospital, he says he suffered a fall and lost consciousness but did not have a stroke. 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
21: Baseball has arrived at its All-Star break. The Rays and Rangers lead divisions in the American League, with the White Sox and Guardians tied in the AL Central. The National League division leaders at the break are the Braves, Brewers, and Dodgers, although L.A. heads into the break after a tough weekend. They were swept at home three straight by Arizona, including a 5-3 loss yesterday, manager Dave Roberts.
22: At the end of the day, we gave away way too many bases. We didn't play good defense, and then situationally, we weren't good offensively. So when you do that, you lose three.
21: Despite the sweep, the Dodgers hit the break with baseball's best record. The All-Star game in Philadelphia is tomorrow. Tonight in Philly, eight of the game's biggest sluggers square off in the home run derby. The field includes two hometown Phillies, Kyle Schwarber and Bryce Harper. Another off day for the World Cup. It resumes tomorrow with the first semifinal. Spain faces France in Arlington, Texas. Then Wednesday in Atlanta, it's England and Argentina. And Yannick Sinner repeats. Sinner winning the men's title at Wimbledon for a second year in a row. I'm Matt McCoy.
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12: Be his adventure on Naked and Afraid, which that's an adventure in itself. And we'll have a second half of the show with now author of a new book, Phoenix of the Heart, Birth of the Psy Games, Hakeem Isler. That'll be a good one, too. So much to get to. And if you go to coasttocoastam.com, you can see some new information about the UFO files that came out on Friday morning. And this is what happens when you're into this sort of thing and you have UFO files that are released by the Department of War. Your phone starts blowing up as soon as the files come out. Have you seen the files? Did you see the new ones came out? The fourth batch, they're here. What do you think? And I get a lot of those messages. And I keep thinking to myself, I've seen stuff on Coast to Coast and what people have sent me and what's on the website that seems to be better evidence than what the Department of War has released so far. Not to say that what they're releasing isn't interesting. What they are releasing is very interesting. I found that there's a lot of people that are into the mainstream phenomenon of this, and they have just scratched the surface of what they can uncover if they truly start to look into it. And that's what Coast to Coast AM is all about. You can find that on our website right now. If you want to email me any questions for our guest, Chip Coffee, Ryan Recker at coasttocoastam.com. We're going to get to him right after the break. Don't go anywhere.
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12: And welcome back. I'm Ryan Recker. And joining us here is a psychic, medium, paranormal investigator. You may have seen one of his television shows, so many of them, including Kindred Spirits, Psychic Kids, which is, that was a cool one. Paranormal States and Jack Osborne's Night of Terror. Joining us now is Chip Coffee. Chip, welcome to Coast to Coast AM.
18: Hello, Ryan. How are you?
12: I am doing great. Now that we get to connect here on this Sunday night, Monday morning, I find that the late night Sunday nights are always fun. I wonder, I think there's so many different things that you cover. It seems like you have a wide array of talents. Are some stronger than others?
5: I don't really think one is stronger than another. I think they kind of work hand in hand with each other to create a really curious and interesting dynamic for the work that I do.
12: Yeah. And you know what? It's weird to think of this as work sometimes. Because everyone says, oh, you work in radio. You don't work. Like, you know what? It is a lot of work. It doesn't look like it. And I'm guessing the same way when you're doing a television show. They see the end product. Everything's so well polished. Everything's so fun. You don't realize the amount of work you have to put into it. Do you have to stretch, kind of like an athlete would stretch before a game to make sure they don't pull a muscle? If you're going to be, let's say, doing a session with someone and you're going to be looking into, afterlife, do you have to stretch ahead of time to make sure you don't hurt yourself?
5: You know what I do? I nap. I am in love with my afternoon nap. So if I'm going to go on an investigation or film a TV show and it's going to be in an evening, on an evening set, then typically I will nap in the afternoon or try to catch up on my sleep. Also do some prayers of protection before I go on an investigation or do readings and ask for my spirit guides and my protectors to be with me. So yeah, in essence, I kind of do a little bit of prep work, but not a whole lot.
12: Right. Well, there's a great question that came in through the email right away, and I wasn't planning on going there first, but when it comes to reincarnation, this question came in and said, I've been hearing a lot about us being on a prison planet and having no choice if we reincarnate or not. So I want to get to that answer in a roundabout way. What are your thoughts on reincarnation first?
5: I believe there's too much evidence to support the idea of reincarnation that we can't discount it. I personally have some memories of what I believe are past lives, one in particular. So, we see the stories about young children who have experiences that they talk about and being very accurate. I have one in particular that I'll share with you, and that is when I was working in the travel industry many years ago. I had a lady who was Indian, from India, and she had a nephew who still lived in India. And when he was very young, he started talking about his other family who lived in another town. And he kept talking about them and giving details and everything. And finally, he asked his parents to take him there, to the house, to the place he had described to them. He said, I want to meet my other family. I want to go and see my other family. And, they thought he was having a vivid imagination, but he was adamant about wanting to go to this town and see this family. So finally, they said, all right. So they got in the car and drove to the town, and he gave them directions on how to get to the house, and the house showed up, and it was just as he had described. Mm. And they went and thought, this is going to be interesting, but they knocked on the door, and an elderly lady came to the door, and this little boy, who was probably 7 maybe, said to the elderly lady, my wife, I've returned to you.
12: What?
5: Yeah. And he started talking to her, and everything was just as he had described. So, Ryan, how do you make that make sense? I don't.

0: when we come back to this earthly plane, that things can interfere with our purpose that we came back here to accomplish. And the two things that can interfere with that are our free will and ego. Mm-hmm. And those can kind of derail our soul's intent for coming back into a specific lifetime. So also things that can happen are the free will and ego of other people can sort of derail us. So it's a crapshoot sometimes for exactly what you're going to get. But the hope is that when you leave an existence, you're better than you were when you came into it on a soul level. But as far as a prison thing, nah, I can't even begin to believe any part of that.
1: And it's kind of interesting to think of it that way, Earth as a filter to try to, I guess, purify yourself little by little. And if by the end of it, you need to go through it again, you go through it again. And it's almost like that is life in so many different ways. It's about the pursuit of making yourself better and, you know, trying to look back and say, you know, I've come a long way in a good way. And that's kind of the goal of life in a lot of ways. So that makes sense.
0: I do want to add this, if I may, and that is that people can believe whatever they want to believe as long as they treat themselves kindly and other people kindly and are not being, you know, jerks, so to speak. Do no intentional harm to yourself or to others. So I'm not, you know, I'm not telling this guy, don't believe whatever you want to believe, but my beliefs may differ from yours or anybody else's, but my beliefs don't have to encompass a prison idea of reincarnation.
1: Do you think everyone has some sort of psychic ability that they can harness?
0: I believe that everyone has some level of psychic ability, the ability to harness it sometimes. Everyone, it's a sliding scale. Everyone has some level, and it goes from very little all the way up to getting things sometimes periodically to getting things regularly. And those people that get things regularly are the people we tend to call psychics. So yes, I absolutely fully believe that everyone has some level of psychic ability.
1: I'll tell you a weird analogy, and you can tell me if it's like this. When I was younger, I thought, you know what? I really want to learn how to wiggle my ears. So I concentrated on it and I couldn't do it until one day I was able to control that muscle. It happened just one time and I was thrilled. And then I kept working on it. And then eventually I could wiggle my ears. Is that what psychic ability is like? If you concentrate on it long enough until eventually you'll have a breakthrough, you'll know what it feels like. And then if you can move in that direction, you can start to harness it.
0: For some people, yes. For others, no. And I'll tell you, some people just can't force it or perfect it. Now, there are people that have written books. There's a lovely lady. Her name is Echo Bodine. And she is a psychic and medium and paranormal investigator and teacher and author who lives in the Twin Cities areas of Minneapolis, St. Paul, and Minnesota. And she's wonderful. She's written many books, but she's written two books in particular. Those books are entitled The Gift, and the second book is entitled A Still Small Voice. And those are the two books that I really suggest for people who are trying to refine or get more in touch with their abilities. She offers some amazing guidelines and tips and guidance for exactly how to go about doing that. But I believe sometimes you can improve things. But I've seen some people that no matter what they did, they just couldn't, quote unquote, wiggle their ears.
1: You know, back in the day when you go on long car rides, you see, my kids today are spoiled. They have things that can entertain them. And if they are not entertained for more than a half hour, they turn into terrors themselves. But, you know, when I was younger, you go on a 7-hour, 8-hour trip with the family, and you had nothing else to do but try to learn how to wiggle your ears on a long road trip. Maybe just a little bit of patience and a little bit of boredom helps too. But let's talk about where you may go. So let's say someone tries to harness this or they try to develop and they see if they have some of these different talents and where it goes. What happens if it takes them in a dark place, a place they don't like where they're going? Does that happen sometimes?
0: I've never seen that happen. You

0: know, I've certainly seen instances where people's abilities, if they weren't able to sort of get a grip on them to kind of manage their abilities, that they could have some not nice things go on, you know, especially on working. One thing that comes to mind is working with the psychic kids, and some of the kids were visited by people who looked like they had been murdered or harmed or maimed in some way. So that was an instance where you have to work with weeding that stuff out. And how do you do that? I managed to keep things from overwhelming me by asking my spirit partners or my spirit guides, I call the people that work with me in spirit with a capital S, my God squad. And I asked my God squad to kind of stand sentinel and keep me from constantly being overwhelmed by unbidden information or visitations or anything like that. So luckily, my guides and my angels have been very, very good at helping me to manage how my abilities manifest.
1: You know, Psychic Kids was on for 3 seasons, A&E. They're not kids anymore. It's been a little
0: No,
1: bit.
0: they're
1: Do you
0: not.
1: ever stay do you stay in touch with them at all?
0: You know, what's really interesting is we have a tendency to take a snapshot of people. And, you know, you can watch those episodes, but those kids, we stopped filming this in 2010. So think about where you were in 2010 and then add 16 years to that. So each one of those kids is now 16 years older, and many of them have kids of their own. And do I stay in touch with them? A few I do, mostly through social media. There are a couple that I stay in close contact with, but I'm really proud of the work we did on that show. I think it happened a little bit before its time. But I think we did some good work helping those kids and helping others who watch the show with dealing with and coping with and understanding their own abilities and situations. But as far as really continuing to mentor the kids, I didn't. We gave them the best of the best that we could while we were working with them, and we certainly didn't leave them untethered after we stopped rolling the cameras. But, you know, our goal wasn't to provide ongoing support for them, you know, ad infinitum and do it for the rest of their lives. Just like if you went to see a psychiatrist and you stopped going to see the psychiatrist or your sessions ended, that psychiatrist isn't going to follow you for the rest of your life.
1: Right.
0: So,
1: I
0: you
1: get
0: know,
1: it.
0: people have to understand that what we signed up for was not to kind of co-parent those children from a psychic perspective.
1: I guess when you look at it from a parental level, so let's say your kid has a memory of a past life, or let's say your kid has some sort of ability. What do in a situation like that? So, do you reach out to someone? Do you try to encourage you? Do you discourage it? Like, advice would you give to a parent that may be in that situation?
0: I'm going to be totally self-serving when I answer that question for you right now. And that is, there's this cool book called Growing Up Psychic written by this guy named Chip Coffee. And
1: Fantastic.
0: how'd you like that little sneaky sneak in there? I wrote the book basically after the show was over with because I was constantly getting asked the same questions over and over and over again. So finally, I put them in book form. The book is still available. You can get it on Amazon. You can get a signed copy on my storefront, which is chipcoffeeshop.com. I'll sign a copy of it and send it out to you if you want a signed copy. But that book is partly autobiographical and it's partly how to for those who are raising a psychic kid or potentially psychic kid. And it's been very beneficial for adults who've read it because many of them still were carrying around, oh, I was disbelieved or I was called, it was the devil trying to get to me or this or that. So it's been a very cathartic experience for many adults, and it's allowed them finally to validate that they weren't, you know, they're either being visited by something negative or that they weren't crazy.
1: You know, being visited by something negative, it almost feels like, we'll use this as an example. I think a lot of times people say, if I had the ability, what I would do is reach out to celebrities and I would have that conversation and I would talk to them and I would learn from them. So how do you know what you're reaching out to is genuine, has the right intentions, and is not something that's negative.
0: The way that I did it, I can only speak for myself because this is really such a subjective thing that we're talking about. What I did was, again, I reached out to my spirit guides and my angels and asked them to help me and to protect me when I'm doing my work. And if I even remotely sense with my own spidey senses, so to speak, that something is negative, I stop the process right away. I say some prayers. If it feels like it's intrusive in my environment, which is generally my home, I'll spray some holy water around and say some good Catholic Latin and basically tell it to beat feet. And, you know, that's the way that I tend to deal with it, how others deal with it. There's a lot of ways to look at how to deal with it. And really, really, to be honest with you, Ryan, the only thing I can tell you is how I do it and how I've dealt with it.
1: Right. That's your own personal experience and how that works. When you talk about spirit guides, angels, does that mean you believe in God?
0: Yes. Simple, short answer, yes.
1: How do you find all of this works together? Do you find that sometimes you're in conflict with, well, maybe we have to answer this after the break because I hear the music popping up. But by the way, you mentioned your shop. If people want to look up your books, your work, things like that, where can they go?
0: Then go to chipcoffee.com, C-H-I-P-C-O-F-F-E-Y. 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
1: You know, that's a perfect last name for a shop. It's really Chip Coffee Shop and Chip Coffee. 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
1: And welcome back. 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I always like that song, Country Roads, and I was in Ohio the last couple of days traveling for a wedding, and my wife's sister was married this weekend. Congratulations to Ashley and Nathaniel. 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
1: And welcome back to Coast AM. I'm Ryan Recker. And again, if you want to email the show with a question, Ryan Recker at coasttocoastam.com. Or if you want to wait about a half hour, we'll have Chip Coffey answer some of your questions. Chipcoffee.com. You can find him right there, and you can find information for his book. Chip, thank you so much for joining us tonight. And right before the break, I was asking you about your belief in God. And sometimes I look at this and I think, okay, reincarnation, I don't know if there's a biblical backing to it. So do you ever find yourself in conflict with your faith beliefs in some stories and experiences that you've had on the other side?
5: All right, let's talk about that for a second. There's a passage in the Bible where Jesus is talking, and I believe, and I'm not a biblical scholar by any stretch of the imagination, but I believe there's something where Jesus says, ye must be born again. Mm-hmm. Somebody will have to help me verify that because I haven't. But ye must be born again. People they tend to think that what he's doing there is he's saying you've got to be washed in the blood of the Lamb or you've got to be baptized, okay? Mm-hmm. What if Jesus is saying, look, I know that really the thing that you want most of all is to cozy up to my dad, that you want to get as close to him as you possibly can be. And with that in mind, you're not going to do it with just one lifetime. So you're going to have to come back time and time and time again and keep trying to cozy up to dad. Maybe if that's what Jesus is saying there. Again, I'm going to just have to say, and this is not to sound glib or give you a pat answer, I don't care what other people believe, as long as they don't do any intentional harm to themselves or to others, and they're leading a decent life. I happen to believe in God. I don't understand God. I believe that God defies our limited ability to perceive what God actually is. But I believe that we are all a part of the God source. There's so much of what this whole spiritual, paranormal, supernatural realm encompasses that if you ask me questions about it, honestly, Ryan, my answer is, I don't have a clue. And I don't think anybody really has a clue. I listen to people that say, oh, this is the way it is. And I have to call BS on it. I'm sorry, I really do. Because it's not that way necessarily. It's just, it's no one really fully who is living knows for sure. So I have my opinions and my beliefs. I was raised Catholic and I've incorporated my spiritual beliefs and with my Catholic beliefs, and I've sort of developed the religion of Chip, if you will, or the faith of Chip. And that's how I live my life. And I encourage other people to do the same thing. Don't let anybody tell you what you should or shouldn't believe because it's none of their business. Your relationship with spirituality or God or whatever is nobody else's business but yours and whoever else's that is in spirit.
1: There's a lot of mystery in this world, things that I don't think we'll ever be able to understand. And a lot of things I think we're incapable of understanding in some ways, which is probably for the best. There's so many things that I think the older I get, I realize the less I know. And that's one of those things I think you just have to, you know, grow with a little bit of wisdom in your life to understand that. Because when you're younger, you don't quite understand that. It seems like there's an answer to everything, and there's really not. There really isn't,
5: especially when it comes to the things that we would talk about on a show like this.
1: Right. 100%. Is there anything that scares you? Like, is there anything that you shy away from, things that you've experienced before and you're like, I'm not doing that again?
5: Demons, heights, pitch black dark, bad thunderstorms and that breed tornadoes, because I live in the South and we get those. Those are the things that scare me off the top of my head.
1: Yeah, heights in complete darkness. And when you combine the two, that could be terrifying. Going back to the demon thing, do you have to find that sometimes you accidentally bump into them? Do you find that when it comes to demons, you almost have to seek them out, or do they seek you out?
5: Oh, a little of both. I don't go looking for them, let's put it that way. But if I happen to encounter one, I've tried to be as protective and get rid of them as best I can.
1: Yeah. How do you know what you're encountering is a demon? Is there a feel to it? And what does that
5: totally
1: feel like?
5: Nasty, filthy, like you need a shower. And to me, people have said, oh, they don't do that. Well, hello. I'm telling you what I'm receiving. With me, they like to brag. They really like to brag when they're dealing with me, Chip Coffee. So, and they sound in my head, the way their voice sounds inside my head is awful.
1: What is it like when you say the way they sound in your head?
6: They sound like this inside my head. You want me to talk like they talk?
1: Well,
6: Ryan?
1: I don't know if I would like that. I would immediately, I think, can you disconnect? Would that almost snap you out of it if you had a certain amount of concentration?
5: If I start to pray and I say some good Catholic Latin and I pull out my holy water, I'm usually pretty effective at telling them to leave, to not interact with me.
1: Right. That's the type of voice, and that could be haunting. So let's say you're working with someone. Does that voice sometimes pop into your head and you know that demons are bothering them? Like, are demons associated sometimes with people you're working with and you can tell?
5: I've encountered demons on investigations that I've done in the past, and mostly on TV investigations. And I was raised Catholic, so I heard about angels and I heard about demons. But the Catholic faith focused on angels. And when I encountered my first demonic entity, it was shocking and unnerving and a little scary, to put it mildly. Hmm. But, you know, as far as people that I deal with now, I've sort of closed the door on anything demonic because I live with my cousin and I have a dog and I have a very quiet, sort of serene life here in the suburbs of Atlanta, Georgia. And I don't want to risk the possibility of having something come into my home or my environment. So if people are having problems with demons, I'm not the person to call.
1: Right. Well, what about through the television? So let's say you're watching the news and there's a story about a serial killer or something like that. Can you pick up things like that just by seeing an image of them on TV?
5: You mean what they're like?
1: Well, can you get some sort of sense there's some demon there, or is the TV a rebroadcast of it? It's completely impossible to get a reading from something like that.
5: Oh, I can look at somebody and pretty much get a read on their personality and look at a photograph or a video of them.
1: Really? Okay. So you can pick up on things. Let's say I'll use the serial killer as an example again. Can you tell right away, like, okay, that person has, they're possessed, or they have a demon that's right on their shoulder? Can you tell that?
5: Want an example?
1: Sure.
5: His name just went right out of my head. What's the guy's name? Who killed Sharon Tate? What was his name?
1: Oh, the Manson?
5: Charlie Manson. That's who I couldn't pluck out of it.
1: Right.
5: Pluck out of my brain at 20 minutes to 2 in the morning my time. But yeah, Charlie Manson is absolutely who it is. Charlie Manson was, I don't know if he was possessed, but he was definitely under some sort of demonic oppression.
1: Right. You can sometimes look into someone's eyes and you can tell there's something going on.
5: There's nothing there.
1: Yeah.
5: You want to hear a scary story?
1: Oh, sure.
5: Okay. I'm at an event on the Queen Mary in Long Beach, California. And I'm sitting out on the deck having something to drink with one of the people that was with me. And her name is Rebecca. And also I was there with another lady whose name is Greta. And we're sitting out there and this guy walks by and he just walked by once, then he walked by again and he started talking to us and he talked with an accent. He had sort of an accent. And, you know, I thought, he sounds like he's Bela Lugosi. And as it turned out, he said his name was Stan, S-T-A-N, and he was from Belarus. Hmm. And we're talking to Stan. Stan is there. And he just sort of walks off. But Greta's getting the creeps from him. I'm getting creeped out from him. Rebecca's getting creeped out from him. So Greta walks away and tries taking his picture, but he never allows her to get a shot of his face. It's almost as though he's sensing what she's doing. And he always turns away when she's going to get a picture of his face. So fast forward, I don't know if it was that night. I think it was. He comes back and he's there with with me and Rebecca. We're back out on the deck again. And he comes by and he's got a dog with him. And we're like, oh, this dog's really cute. And he goes, thank you. He goes, so, Mr. Chip, what is it that you do for a living? What do you do for work? And I told him, well, I'm a psychic and a medium. He goes, oh, so you talk to dead people? And I said, yeah. And he said, oh, that's very interesting. He said, have you ever talked to a demon? Who asks a question like that?
1: Right away.
5: So I said, yeah. I said, I try absolutely not to do that. He said, really? Well, I have talked to demons. And I put my hand out and put it on his chest. There was nothing. And then he comes in for the pièce de résistance. He says, have you ever talked to Satan? And I said, absolutely not. He says, well, I have. He's not really not such a bad guy.
1: Yeah, boy.
5: So my friend Rebecca grabs me and goes, I just looked at my watch. We're late for dinner. So she grabs me and I went, what? The what was that? She goes, I don't know, but I knew that we were supposed to get the heck out of there. But who asked, have you ever talked to Satan? Now, yeah, think about it. Stan, one letter missing from being Satan.
1: Oh, boy. I didn't catch that. Even in this line of work where you're doing interviews and you're talking about paranormal and experts that have researched it, I don't think I've ever even asked the question to someone, have you ever spoke to Satan? That is a weird question to ask a stranger, let alone even in the context of this show, it would feel a little bit odd. When something like that happens to you, obviously that sticks out. You remember that.
5: Oh, yeah.
1: Do you find that there are a lot of people like him out there, or is that a rarity?
5: For me, thank God, it's been a rarity.
1: Yeah. You think people listening here, they may have people like that in their lives where they suspect, oh, yeah, that sounds like so-and-so. Because I don't know if I've ever met a person like that before. Not that I've been looking for it, but it makes me wonder how many of them are out there that may have, let's say, conversations with Satan on a regular basis.
5: That's why I always carry holy water with me. My native name should be Travels with Holy Water. You're like Dad Dances with Wolves. My name is Travels with Holy Water. And I have a St. Benedict medal that I wear. I have a St. Michael the Archangel medal that I wear. I pray the St. Michael prayer every night and every day. I pray more than most clergymen pray. So I layer on the protections, unashamedly lay on the protections. I'm a strong believer that I'm going to just be as protected as I possibly can. But I'm sure there's some crazy, crazy, crazy, possibly demonically possessed or worshiping Satan people that are out there. And please stay away from me. You know, I have no desire.
1: Yeah. I have on this show, and I've been doing the guest hosting for about a year now, and I get about two or three shows a month, so get to talk to some really interesting people. And one of the shows, we talked to a Satanist, the idea, and to paraphrase him, was that there's always a battle between good and evil, and evil's already won. Look at the world in the world we live in today. You can tell right away that there's more evil than good. So if evil has won, then I'm picking that side, right? That's the majority. And that was kind of their stance. They didn't make it sound like the movies where, they're doing these rituals and you walk in and there's, what are the pentagrams or whatever on the ground and candles and things like that. They didn't make it sound like they were convening and discussing Satan all the time. They just said, based on our observations, this is where we think the tide is. That is completely different from what you're describing. I almost feel like this is out of a horror movie. This
5: well, can seems I tell you like... something?
1: Yeah.
5: Let me tell you something. You know what my first clue with Satanist is? What's the first part of your name?
1: Well, yes, their namesake is there.
5: Hello. Hello. Why don't you call yourself? Someone told me once, well, they're not really like that. Kind of what you say this person was saying. It's more like they're people who were, and again, I don't know the word. They're just, they're like people who don't want to adhere
1: dark
5: to the
1: pessimist.
5: Norms. Don't want to adhere to the norms of society, or they kind of rebel against those sorts of things. And they're the outliers maybe, but you know, why not call yourself by any other name except something that includes the name Satan? Really? Right. Hello? So, knock, knock. So, the doorbell's ringing.
1: So what you're saying is they need a rebranding.
5: They need to rebrand themselves real fast without a cloven hoof.
1: Well, I know people have questions for you. I'm getting a lot of emails, but they're going to want to call in and talk to you. What kind of questions do you want to get? Anything in particular?
5: Well, we're not doing readings, but you ask me any questions you want to, and if I don't want to answer, I'll tell you I can't answer that or I won't answer.
1: Yeah, you're a psychic medium, paranormal investigator. We didn't really talk a lot about ghosts. I'm sure people have questions about that, past lives, reincarnation. These are all things, I think, topics that could work for a Chip Coffee if you want to talk about your own experiences with Chip. Tell your own stories. We love to hear that, too. If you want to email Ryan Recker at coasttocoastam.com, that's one way to do it. And we'll take your calls, start lining them up here during the break, and get to them in the next hour. I'm Ryan Recker. This is Coast to Coast AM.

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3: Following his unexpected death at the age of 71, Prime Minister Benjamin Netanyahu called Graham a great human being, an American patriot, and one of Israel's strongest supporters during an interview with Fox News. Coming up in the business week ahead, inflation data is in the spotlight. Tammy Trujillo has details.
4: The Consumer Price Index is set for release on Tuesday. The report's a favorite of the Fed's when it comes to determining interest rates. Federal Reserve Chairman Kevin Warsh is set to testify before the House Committee on Financial Services the same day. Wednesday brings the Producer Price Index, which measures prices on the wholesale level before they reach consumers. It's also closely watched by the Fed. Retail sales and weekly jobless claims are due on Thursday, and the week comes to a close with a look at consumer sentiment, housing starts, and building permits on Friday. I'm Tammy Trujillo.
3: And actor Sam Neill, known for playing Dr. Alan Grant in the Jurassic Park franchise, is dead at the age of 78. I'm Mark Mayfield.
5: Bill O'Reilly here, and I'm warming up. 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On this Monday, I'm thinking about Greenland to the north. Last week, President Trump met with NATO leaders in Turkey. The International Alliance is now pledging more money for defense, resources, and munitions to help fight Putin in Ukraine. Mr. Trump pretty much got what is most important. The press will never give him credit, but it's the truth. Since his first term, Mr. Trump has convinced the Europeans and Canada to increase military spending by $1.2 trillion. That's a big deal. But back to Greenland. Earlier this year, I put forth that a deal can be made with the Danes who own the island nation. It was similar to Panama when President Trump saber-rattled that American troops might have to run the canal. Well, that didn't happen because Panama made a deal with the USA and President Trump that has benefited both countries. However, at this point, the Greenland endeavor is still causing trouble with NATO. They do not want President Trump seizing that territory. So, in my opinion, the president should celebrate his overseas NATO victory. Take the win. Deal with Greenland later. Back in a moment. 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That is the Morning O'Reilly Update. More analysis later on.
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19: 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A new way of talk. A new way of understanding. Because we're in this together. 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
20: 7 minutes after the hour. 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This is your morning show, and I'm honored to serve you. I'm Michael Del Giorno. Jeffrey's got the sound. Red keeping an eye on the content. Of course, most of the conversation today will be the passing of Senator Lindsey Graham. Flags flying at half-staff at the White House and on Capitol Hill following his death this weekend. U.S. forces are carrying out new waves of strike on Iran military assets. Kentucky Senator Mitch McConnell has finally released a statement. McConnell, 84 years old, same age as my mother. I can tell you that when you fall, you go to the hospital. Usually being at the hospital, you get some form of pneumonia because that's what they do best. And then the family scrambles to get you to a rehab center, which is usually a 20-day rehab. What you see Mitch McConnell going through is what every elderly American goes through. You'd be shocked at how real falling can be in your pathway to death. at an elderly age. But of course, when you're Mitch McConnell and we live in a crazy social dilemma, outrage, internet conspiracy theory, America, you don't live in the norm. You live in the extreme. Now, having said that, I don't know why they waited so long to release a formal statement. Waking up, I just saw Sam Neill. Was it Obsession that he's in? I don't know why. Andrew and I have gone to like 3 movies. We've gone to more movies in the last 2 weeks than we've gone in the last 10 years. But I think he was in something that I saw, and I don't think it was the Tuner, which, by the way, I haven't said this on the air yet. Out of all of them, go see the Tuner. Dustin Hoffman's in it. The star is the guy from the Italy episode of White Lotus. He's a terrific, I mean terrific, young actor. And that was a really good script, really good movie. Go see the Tuner. There's more to it than pianos, I assure you. But I think Sam Neill was in Obsession. That's the one where the kid makes the wish. And then careful what you ask for. The woman gets obsessed with him.
18: I see him in Possession.
20: He wasn't in Obsession. He was in something I just saw.
18: I mean, it could be, but these are, I'm just running down what I'm seeing on the screen.
20: Yeah, I mean, that 78. Again, we're going to talk about life expectancy. Even though he's from New Zealand, you know, these people are at an age where it can happen. But this seemed rather sudden. I think we're going to find that he had an ongoing illness. And then finally, what a big week in sports we have. You've got the FIFA semifinals of World Cup soccer. That begins on Tuesday. And by the way, these times are tough on Americans. I mean, this reminds me when I was a little kid. Major League Baseball would have playoff games, and they'd have them during the day. Now, this became a big issue for my brother Vic. Well, it's an issue for any Del Giorno child who hates school to start with. But when the Detroit Tigers they would go on to win the World Series, but they were in the playoffs first, and, you know, Vic didn't want to go to school. I mean, it's just, so they're both games are 2:00 on Fox.
18: FIFA doesn't care. If you've noticed, they don't use the sponsor names for the stadiums either. They refer to the stadiums as like Atlanta.
20: Well, yeah, I know they do that. Yeah. But
18: FIFA doesn't care.
20: I mean, you would think, listen, I don't, you know, kids aren't in school, so that's not relevant. I wasn't trying to make that point. And I don't care. My day's usually done by 1. Then I have a little brief thing I have to do in the afternoon. 2 brief things. But you would think for ratings, you would want everybody home from work. But this is going to have like a Final Four feel. I think there's going to be a lot of people skipping work and having a long lunch at the pub. We got France and Spain. I don't think anybody can beat France, period. I don't want to make a big deal out of it, but they just seem, to me, to be the best team in soccer. But there was a lot of talk about, oh, it's going to be France or Spain. Well, you're going to find out in the semis. They play coming up on Tuesday. We have England and Argentina. I don't know why I find myself rooting for Argentina.
18: Messi.
20: Yeah. Lionel's a good reason. I do like the outfits too, Red. What's your theory?
21: You know what my theory is? They don't want them drinking all day.
20: That's probably not a bad theory. Wow. So France, Spain, England, Argentina. Look out for England, though. I was golfing with somebody. I made a new friend this weekend. I love every time I go golfing all alone, I make a new friend. And then it's really awkward, like, because, you know, you have a great time. Because golfing's like fishing. You're together 5-6 hours, you know, sure. 4-5 hours.
18: Yeah.
20: And, you know, and then you go back, you know, you're in your cart. And so, like, where did you park? And then I actually was before him. I guess you get stuck with the cart. And we get out and we're saying goodbye. And, of course, we're both thinking the same thing. We should play together again. We just had a really good time. And I was like, well, you know, what are you going to do? All you can say is, nice to meet you. And then there was this awkward moment. And he's like, hey, can I get your number? I felt like, oh my God, you just asked me out. But I'm dying to take him to Montgomery Bell to play. He's never played there.
18: Oh, Montgomery Bell's a great place.
20: Yeah, love Montgomery Bell. So, but yeah, we were talking about England because we had the game on in the card. while we were playing, and there is something about England, you know, that's that team that's playing its best or even above best. I mean, just everything, the chemistry, you know, I thought it's just all coming together at the right moment. Maybe England-France could be a pretty exceptional final. Argentina likes to just get by this whole tournament. That you could see that's going to catch up with them at some point. Will it be the semis or the finals? So huge week in sports. FIFA semis Tuesday and Wednesday at 2 on Fox. I think we have, without question, the four best teams. So what more could you ask for? Tonight you have the Home Run Derby, which I don't know. When I was a kid, I remember I was on the air. My 107.7 FM. KIMY.
0: Come on, nice.
20: No punk, no funk, no elevator junk. That was our slogan.
0: I knew that was good.
20: In Oklahoma City. Terrible radio station. And I remember I had to be on the air during the All-Star game. And I'm sitting there watching the All-Star game while I'm on the air. But other than that, All-Star game was always appointment for me. Not so much anymore. Now, Pro Bowls in the NFL, you can't even watch them. They don't have them. I mean, we went from tackle to not tackling to flag. It's just stupid. Don't even have them. NBA, I lost interest in 5 decades ago, the All-Star game. But the Home Run Derby, isn't that the new appointment when it comes to the All-Star break? That's tonight from Philadelphia, and then the All-Star game is tomorrow night. And then Thursday's the Open. The 154th Open Championship takes place at Royal Birkdale Golf Club in England. So that's coming up on Thursday. Huge week in sports. All right, Lindsey Graham, where would one begin? Well, there's two little twists. One, he just got back from Ukraine, where he had been 11 times to support Zelensky. And then he dies just, you know, the night of returning, and then days after his 71st birthday. This is what he had to say while in Ukraine.
1: So when I get back to Washington, I'm going to go with Senator Blumenthal to the Republican, the Democratic leader, to see if we can find time to move this Russian sanctions package that would give tools to President Trump to help end this war. We have a magic moment in time here. In the coming months, if we do this right, increase Ukraine's lethality, get people to help us with Putin rather than propping him up, we can end this war.
20: I mean, a pretty important guy on a pretty important trip with some pretty important agenda items upon returning. And of course, death had something else in mind. The president was on the phone remembering Lindsey Graham over the weekend.
22: And I know that we are all just absorbing this news. We are all in shock. Can you tell us, Mr. President, how you received this news and your immediate gut reaction when you heard it?
23: So what makes it even stranger is that I got a call last night sometime in, you know, the early evening, maybe in the sevens, and he called and he said, we're all set for the Save America Act. He was pushing the Save America Act like crazy. He got back, said he just landed from Ukraine. I said, that's a long trip to make. He said, he sounded a little tired, but perfect, but a little bit tired. I had a right to be. And he was a worker. He was really a worker, but he sounded great, actually. But he actually said he was tired, but he wanted to pass the Save America Act. And I said, well, we're going to get it done, Lindsey. We're going to get it done. I'll see you like soon. We thought maybe we might even meet today. Mm. And then that was it. And that was, you know, very around the time. It couldn't have been much longer. It could have been his last call. I don't know exactly. But I got a message about 1 o'clock in the morning from one of the people at his office that

0: by Lindsey Graham. From the closet to the coffin. Real seamless.
1: I mean, the left is just... And the only reason why I even bring it up is, number one, see it, know it's there, and don't be like it. I'm so glad we didn't behave the way they're behaving for 8 years while Barack Obama was president, though there was a lot of crap then too. But to make this about political hatred when a man dies is just... I mean, greater love has no man than this. Love the Lord thy God with all your heart, soul, and mind, and love your neighbor as yourself. I mean, we're just so freaking lost. It'll make you want to puke. And then there was a lot of support, too. And in the support, and I think the president brought this. Yeah, the president definitely brought it up. I'm trying to think who else might have. But I'm talking about like everyday people posting. This is the Lindsey Graham they choose to remember. I think it was his perhaps finest moment. Lindsey Graham at the Kavanaugh hearing.
2: I would never do to them what you've done to this guy. This is the most unethical sham since I've been in politics. And if you really wanted to know the truth, you sure as hell wouldn't have done what you've done to this guy. Are you a gang rapist?
3: No.
2: I cannot imagine what you and your family have gone through. Boy, y'all want power. God, I hope you never get it. I hope the American people can see through this sham. That you knew about it and you held it. You had no intention of protecting Dr. Ford. None. She's as much of a victim as you are. God, I hate to say it because these have been my friends. But let me tell you, when it comes to this, you're looking for a fair process. You came to the wrong town at the wrong time, my friend.
1: And I'm afraid that the times have gotten even worse since then. Lindsey Graham, longtime South Carolina senator, dies suddenly at the age of 71, just days after his 71st birthday on the evening he returns from a Ukraine visit with so much work ahead. We'll have more coming up throughout the morning. A lot of people to help us understand these things. Rory's going to be along. I have never taken my eyes off the suffering in Venezuela, and lucky for me, nor has iHeartRadio, for whom I work and who works very closely with the charity Food for the Poor. Cesar Guevara is going to be joining us on how we can help those in need in Venezuela. And of course, Sounds of the Day, talkbacks, and more. We got a lot to cover in 3 hours. Sure hope you can be here for much of it. Miss a little, you'll miss a lot. 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Today. 23 minutes after the hour when your morning show continues. Not one, not two, not three, but your top five stories of the day. One chance to live. Monday, July the 13th, 2026. It'll never happen again. We got to understand this stuff together because we're all in it together. This is your day. This is your morning show. Right after your morning show, keep it right here at 8 for Glenn Beck. Your morning show and Glenn Beck. We

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0: Terrafano, Zanardi, Galati, Del Giorno. What, no soprano? It's your morning show with Michael Del Giorno.
1: Hey, don't blame me. Blame God. I don't know how this happened. They just happen to all be smart in their field. All right, 29 minutes after the hour. Boy, this one hurts. My friend Vincent just sent me this. Valerie Bertinelli did a post. I'm sorry I had to see this. They say deaths happen in threes. Here's hoping the two others are of the same thinking. Yeah, this is what you're going to see on the internet. Look, idiocy is going to happen, and it's disappointing. In fact, in our Sounds of the Day, Mick Jagger is going to address this political obsession and the need to be so ugly and alienate your audience, something Johnny Carson taught for years. Bottom line is, if your first thought isn't love, if your first thought isn't compassion, well, then do the other wise thing. And with nothing good to say, say nothing at all. I don't know how that's gotten so unclear in life, but we need to return to those values. 30 after.
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0: honest conversation. It's your morning show with Michael Del Giorno.
1: Good morning, Michael and crew, and a happy Monday to all from the U.S. Virgin Islands. All I can say this morning is you got to be kidding me, Michael. You call out one senator for making a comment on Lindsey Graham's passing, and I haven't heard you once comment on DJT making comments on other people's passing. But you have a great day.
2: I think you're living on a Virgin Island of this show. I did not make any comments about what senators said. I was just talking in general about the vile responses on social media over the weekend. And I think the clip I played was an actress, Margaret Cho. That's number one. Number two, give an example, and it didn't come to mind because it wasn't relevant to the topic, but we do hold the president accountable. When he did it with Robert Mueller, I know I did. But then again, Donald Trump is not my way, truth, or life. He's just the president who does a lot of things really right and says a lot of things really wrong. But I'm used to that, and I'm okay with that. Irrelevant to, and I get that this is like an internet attack right now. That if the president says something good about Lindsey Graham, then it has no meaning. Lindsey Graham certainly didn't earn it because the president has said something bad about someone else in death. It's just childish. Sheldon, I disinvite you to listen to this show if you can't listen better or behave better. I said from day one on this show, there's only one intolerable act, and that is disrespect. You can disagree till the cows come home, and not only is it okay, but I love it. Disrespect, I'll draw the line on. So it's really not relevant to this story. Donald Trump's sadness over the passing of Lindsey Graham is not the story. Lindsey Graham's death is the story. And when the president spoke ill of the dead in the past, we have spoke against that. So if you think this is typical shirts and skins, conservative talk, good guys, bad guy, you got the wrong show. It's the wrong person to accuse. And my point was simple. If your first thought should be love. Now I realize outside of Christ, that's not going to be possible. My moreover point was, if you can't have your first thought be love, whether you're Valerie Bertinelli, Margaret Cho, or the president in the past, or anyone today or tomorrow, then how about if you have nothing good to say, say nothing at all? Which is what you could have done before that call. Look, this shouldn't be all that shocking. I guess for Lindsey Graham, because there were no signs of ill health, sudden death, I guess we could throw in the way his office handled it. And then this is the sickness. I mean, I keep telling you, we live in a matrix and in a social dilemma. They're bigger than the problems that it makes us incapable of solving. They in and of themselves are the biggest problem. They are the biggest threat to not just our unity, our sustainability as a republic. I mean, it is the consequence of abandoning God, abandoning our intent. I mean, we all know. I could name a city right now. And when I say this, you'll think of your own, but I mean the worst sports towns. They are classless. And you know when they're in your town. And you know when they're in your stadium. And you see them by the concession stands just behaving like idiots. That's how we become as Americans playing the shirts and skins game. But this social dilemma over the week, if I were to rewind to about 18 hours ago, we're all thinking, who killed him? Did Putin poison him while he was in Ukraine? And these conspiracy theories, by the way, will take hold. What do we always quote? John F. Kennedy. Too often we enjoy the comfort of opinion without the discomfort of thought. That's the internet. You asked me to define the freaking internet. That would be the definition. Bandwagon, immovable, immediate, even if irrational, fixed position. No thought. No grace of time before you form your opinion. At 71 years old, probably after, look, there are scans you can get for $90 that'll measure your calcium. There's no reason to be walking around with blockage. But if you do, you'll either luck out and have a heart attack and live, or you'll drop dead. If you add to that high blood pressure, you can have an aortic tear, and you will die relatively fast and have very little time of knowing you don't feel very well. And if you make the fatal mistake of, oh, maybe I'll go to the doctor tomorrow. No, maybe you're going to go to heaven tomorrow. Now, that's 71. That's young. The average life expectancy of a male in 2026 in the United States of America is 76 and a half years. So Lindsey Graham only died 5 years before life expectancy. Now, our perception is, well, he was really young and he seemed really healthy. I mean, he was just in Ukraine. He just got home. Or you're like President Trump. He sounded a little tired, but he was same old Lindsey. 5 years from his expiration date on average. The life expectancy of a woman is 81.4. Now, I was not born yesterday. I understand this is all a game of power. That's why when a Supreme Court justice appointed for life gets up there in age, people start, you know, pressuring them to step down. Why? Because the odds are they could die any minute. And if they die while this guy's in office, they'll pick his successor. Get out of the way while I'm in office. And it's the same with senators. Immediately the attention turns to, well, thank God we got a governor in South Carolina that'll appoint the right temporary person, and then we'll have a special election, and I'm sure Nancy Mace will win. He's not even embalmed yet. And we go right on to securing power. But I want to make a simple point, and it's not a crude point, and it's not an immature point. I believe only God knows every hair on my head, every thought in my mind, and the deepest corners of my heart. He goes before me, with me, after me. He fearfully and wonderfully made me, gifted me, purposed me, and he knows the moment I'm coming home. And I've had three experiences. I cannot tell you how I'm here. I had one at 14 years old. I was in the backseat of a Camaro. On Ludes and marijuana, the driver goes 85 miles an hour with fog hat, slow ride. Think of the irony there. 80 miles an hour into a parked truck that was stopped on the side of the road. My brother Bobby, who was in the front seat, was between the floorboard and the engine. I was in the front seat. We all got out of that car. Paul Capitano was the driver. His father was a Golden Gloves boxer. Showed up at the scene. The first thing he did was decked his son. Punched him right in the face. I thought, wow. And I got a talent show to dance in tonight. Never should have lived. None of us wearing seatbelts. Keith Andrews is one of the ones that was in the car. Who calls from Mobile, Alabama. Never should have lived. I'm on the interstate in Nashville, Tennessee. Stopped dead. I'm going to be late for my show. I look in the rearview mirror and there's no cars behind me. I'm like, look at my luck. Not only is traffic stopped dead, I am the back of the line. And right as I'm thinking that, I'm seeing a white blur coming towards me. And it's a van. And it happened this fast. Oh my gosh. Is this guy going to stop? I don't think he's going to stop. What's that smoke? great irony was I got smashed into the car in front of me. The car in front of me was one of my listeners. And we all lived and shouldn't have. How dumb is this? I'm a teenager and I go whitewater rafting and I don't know how to swim. And then I drop my cigarettes. They fall out of the boat. And I go to reach to get them. And I fall out of the boat. Now I'm going, I don't know what, 30 miles an hour through these white rapids. And I reach up and I grab a branch. Now I'm hanging from the branch. Now I got nowhere to go. Eventually my hand slipped from the branch. I'm back going 25, 30 miles an hour, whatever I'm going. Blah, blah, blah, blah. And all of a sudden, boom. I'm on my boat, which had wedged on a rock. And I was very safe, very secure. And this ruins the whole story. My pack of cigarettes were sitting right there on the rock. What were the odds of that? Thank you, Lord. Not for saving my life, but saving my Marlboros.
3: Saving me $3 a pack.
2: I mean, I don't think I'm going anywhere till God says so. That's how I choose to live by faith. Because God knew what he had to do with me. He knew what I would obey, disobey, and how he was going to use me till I was done. But having said that, we do have average life expectancies. And then we have a few more clues about our own life because we know what we've been ignoring. We know what we eat. We know what we drink. We know what we smoke. We know how we don't exercise. We know how we don't go to the doctor and we don't get our tests or have things that are strange on us that we don't get checked out. But on average, put us all in a blender, on average, the average male is going to die at 60, 76 and a half, and the average woman is going to die at 81. And that's good, provided you're able to live to that point. And when you start living beyond that point, except for a special few, you start falling. Your whole life becomes fall, hospital, rehab, fall, hospital, rehab. Nursing home. But look at our Senate. Chuck Grassley, Republican, Iowa, 91 years old. What's this guy doing still in the Senate? Hanging on to power. Everybody waking up this morning was like shocked. I can't believe it was Lindsey Graham. I mean, I thought for sure it was going to be Mitch McConnell. No, Mitch is just 84, fell. Now he's in rehab. Got a little pneumonia while he was in the hospital, but now he's in rehab. Because that's what 84-year-olds do. It happens. I'm around them every day. I'm not speaking ill of the elderly. I love and care for them. But only the sick internet makes this all about, he's dead and they won't admit it. You should have seen the nasty posts. Okay, well, now that Lindsay's dead, come on. Admit Mitch is dead, too. Everything's a freaking conspiracy theory. Gosh, you got to turn these phones off. They'll drive you nuts. I mean, I have to do it for my job, but you don't. But here's Chuck Grassley, 91. And you're wondering who could be the third? Any of these people. Bernie, 83. Mitch McConnell. Angus King is 80. Dick Durbin, well, Dick's at least trying to leave, 80. Blumenthal, 78. Markey, 78. Welsh, 77. Shaheen, 77. Wayden, 77. Morin, 76. They're all at life expectancy or beyond. Marsha Blackburn's on this list because she's turning 75 this year, and she's running for governor. Only God knows, but as life expectancy goes in America today, who would want to spend their last 5 years being governor of a state? Go home. You could fall. Go home and be with your husband, your children, your grandchildren. I'm plotting my whole 76 and a half to give me 5 to 10 good years to travel the world. Most of you are waking up this morning shocked Lindsey Graham is dead, and I get it. I'm shocked more of them aren't dead. Who will be the third? This field's bigger than the Kentucky Derby. 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All right, I've been promising it for 40 minutes. Not one, not two, not three, but your top five stories of the day are next. Rory's got the rundown on everything this weekend. What happened in the Strait, the bombing that has resumed, the peace deal that's been ripped up, the death of Lindsey Graham, and more when your morning show continues.
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11: 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I'm Josh Radner, and I played Ted Mosby on the show for 9 seasons. And I am thrilled to be joined by Craig Thomas, who co-created the show along with Carter Bays. 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

0: making sense of an ever-changing world. 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
1: Thank you, Mike McCann. 55 minutes after the hour, President Trump says Senator Lindsey Graham was like a member of the family to him.
2: Trump mourned the death of Graham on NBC's Meet the Press, which the South Carolina Republican had been scheduled to appear on Sunday morning.
3: He's a tough one to lose. He was great. He was unique in every way, actually.
2: The president also said he spoke to the 71-year-old Graham just hours before his passing, saying other than being tired, he was fine. Graham's communications director said in a post on X that the D.C. medical examiner said Graham died from aortic dissection. The South Carolina Republican was one of President Trump's closest allies in Congress. Graham was chairman of the Senate Budget Committee and was seeking his fifth term in office in November. I'm Mark Mayfield.
1: The U.S. ambassador to the United Nations, Mike Waltz, says the ceasefire between the U.S. and Iran has broken down.
4: The ambassador told ABC's This Week Iran is not living up to the memorandum of understanding and that all options are back on the table.
5: Regardless of whether you're party to some conflict, you cannot start shooting in all directions, attacking your neighbors, attacking civilian shipping, civilian infrastructure, throwing mines in international waterways.
4: Waltz accuses Tehran of repeatedly violating a ceasefire agreement. This amid tensions surrounding the Strait of Hormuz. U.S. CENTCOM insists the strait remains open. Iran has said the strait is closed until further notice. I'm Scott Carr in Washington.
1: Well, the star of Jurassic Park and many other Hollywood films, actor Sam Neill has died at the age of 78.
6: Dr. Grant, my dear Dr. Thatcher, welcome to Jurassic Park.
2: The New Zealand actor's family confirmed Monday that Neill died in Sydney, Australia. Neill had been diagnosed with stage 3 blood cancer, but was declared cancer-free in April. The family said his death was sudden and unexpected. While best known for Jurassic Park, Neill appeared in films including Omen 3, The Final Conflict, Dead Calm, The Hunt for Red October, The Piano, and many others. I'm Mark Mayfield.
1: Huge week in sports. It all starts with the semifinals of the FIFA World Cup Soccer tournament. France and Spain will be Tuesday at 2 p.m. on Fox. England, Argentina, Wednesday at 2 on Fox. The 154th Open Championship takes place starting this Thursday at Royal Birkdale Golf Club in England. And Major League Baseball takes its All-Star break. We have the Home Run Derby tonight and then the All-Star game tomorrow night from Citizens Bank Park in Philadelphia. You can watch them both. Well, the All-Star game is 7 o'clock on Fox. And birthdays today, actor Harrison Ford is 84. The voice of SpongeBob, Tom Kenny, 64 years old. Captain Picard, actor Patrick Stewart, is 86. And from Cheech and Chong, Cheech Marin is 80. But your birthday, happy birthday. We're so glad you were born. And thanks for waking up with your morning show.
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15: Flags are flying at half staff at the White House and on Capitol Hill following the death of Senator Lindsey Graham. The 71-year-old South Carolina Republican lawmaker's sudden and unexpected death was announced by his office overnight on Sunday. Graham's communications director said in a post on X that the D.C. medical examiner said Graham died from aortic dissection. Iran is striking back after the latest round of American attacks. Iran's Revolutionary Guard says it launched several attacks against U.S. bases in several Gulf countries. The two sides have been trading attacks since Iran attacked commercial shipping last week in the Strait of Hormuz, a critical maritime oil trade route. Jay-Z is breaking records with his Yankee Stadium concerts that happened over the weekend. The rapper broke the record for most tickets ever sold in the venue for two nights in a row. He performed three shows at the venue over the weekend. I'm Michael Cassin.
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16: Oklahoma U.S. Senator James Lankford and Homeland Security Secretary Mark Wayne Mullen expressed condolences for the death of South Carolina Senator Lindsey Graham. Graham died July 11th at 71. An investigation is underway after a man's body was found at the Spin City laundromat Saturday. Oklahoma City Police tell News 4 it happened near Northwest 30th and Classen.
17: At 6:54 a.m., officers received a call to this location here at the Spin City Laundry. Officers received the call that the male here was found deceased in front of the building.
16: The victim's identity has not been released. A clemency hearing is set tomorrow for Oklahoma death row inmate Carlos Cuesta Rodriguez. He was sentenced to die for the shooting death of Olympia Fisher in 2003. Prosecutors say he stalked and abused the woman for months before shooting her to death in front of her daughter. I'm Jacqueline Scott.
18: Good day, Calvin Wright. First, Oklahoma Ag. American Farm Bureau Federation President Zippy Duval tells us it's time to find solutions to the farm labor crisis.
19: House Agriculture Committee Chairman G.T. Thompson recently introduced the Securing America's Workforce Act. This is an important step toward a guest worker system that better reflects the realities of modern agriculture. Across the country, the need for agricultural labor reform is a top concern for farmers and ranchers. A reliable workforce is essential to producing the food, fiber, and fuel Americans depend on every day. Yet many farmers struggle to find the workforce they need, and the current H-2A program does not fully meet the needs of agriculture. Farmers are navigating rising costs, complicated regulations, and a program that has not been modernized by Congress in decades. I'm Zippy Duval, president of American Farm Bureau Federation.
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6: All calm and quiet on your early Monday morning commute and no overnight construction to deal with. I-35 inbound from Norman looking good. Also on the north side, inbound on the Broadway extension from the turnpike to downtown. No issues. I'm Dan Miles with your OKC traffic.
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28: Happy Sunday. A mix of sun and clouds today. Temperatures back into the upper 80s to lower 90s. There is a slight chance for a few very isolated showers and storms later this afternoon and evening. Tonight, those temperatures fall back down into the low 70s with the partly cloudy skies. For the K44 Warm Storm Team, I'm meteorologist Tim Boyd.
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33: Starting your morning off right. A new way of talk. A new way of understanding. Because we're in this together. 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
34: Flags are flying at half staff at the White House and on Capitol Hill following the death of Senator Lindsey Graham. U.S. forces are carrying out new waves of strikes on Iranian military targets after Iran declared the strait closed again. Actor Sam Neill. Boy, how well do I know my wife? I'm going to be watching Jurassic Park all day. 1, 2, 3, 4, 5, 6. It'll be a Shiva of Jurassic Park today at our house. Actor Sam Neill, known for playing Dr. Alan Grant, Jurassic Park franchise, among many other movies, passed away suddenly at the age of 78. And what a week in sports. Starts with the Major League Baseball Home Run Derby tonight, followed by the All-Star Game tomorrow night. We have the semifinals of the FIFA World Cup Soccer starting tomorrow. And then again on Wednesday, both 2 o'clock on Fox and all four of the best teams. And then Thursday, the Open from England gets started. It's going to be a big week in sports. What's next after the sudden death of Lindsey Graham? As important votes are scheduled even this week, what's going on with Iran and the Strait? What about the housing bill that's about to expire? Oh, a lot happened this weekend while you weren't paying attention, but Rory was. Our national correspondent, Rory O'Neill, is here. Good morning, Rory.
35: And good morning, Mike. Well, obviously, there is a lot of shock and grief in Washington and South Carolina following the sudden passing of Lindsey Graham. But look, there are practical concerns, too. The Senate comes back to session today. Actually, they're going to be working for the next 4 weeks straight, which is remarkable in and of itself. But the fact now that Senator Graham has passed, that Senator Mitch McConnell is still in the hospital, means Republicans only have a 51-vote majority in the Senate. And of course, there are wild cards in the Senate who are Republicans. Mm-hmm. Lisa Murkowski, Rand Paul, Senator Cassidy of Louisiana, John Cornyn in Texas. Not sure how they're going to vote on confirmations like Todd Blanche, the acting AG. His confirmation hearing and confirmation vote are expected this week. And let's see how fast the South Carolina governor acts to appoint a replacement for Senator Graham.
34: How long ago did Mitch McConnell get hospitalized now?
35: June 14th.
34: June 14th. All right, so we can do the math on that.
35: About a month. Yep.
34: So we know he finally spoke, which I don't know why they waited so long. He fell.
35: Photograph, anyway.
34: Well, yeah. He fell, is the story, and was unconscious for a short period of time, went to the hospital. While at the hospital, got a mild case of pneumonia, overcame that, and then went to rehab. That's what 84-year-olds do. They fall, they go to the hospital, and then they end up at rehab. Then after rehab, they either go home or they end up going to a long-term full care facility.
35: Also known as the U.S. Senate.
34: We can't crack jokes yet. All right. So I'd be shocked if he's returning any day now, as you mentioned. Lindsey Graham is gone. As we understand it, the governor would appoint an immediate replacement temporarily until a special election. So that could be dealt with rather quickly. And the president indicated he may have someone in mind for the governor, and he worked closely with the governor. So, but yeah, I think what you're describing is a problem moving forward. If the politics of America moves on, and those need to be addressed. Iran, well, they threatened to close the Strait of Hormuz, and they got bombed again. I think they did. At least the peace deal is ripped up and over with.
35: Yeah, pretty much. I think technically it's still there. They're trying to bring back some part of it. There were some negotiations by the negotiators for the negotiators in Oman this weekend, trying to get a new deal on the Strait of Hormuz. Not there yet. Really, it was Iran launching a drone strike on a LNG ship going through the strait this weekend. That's what prompted even stronger U.S. attacks on more than 140 locations.
34: All right. I had somebody criticize you, and my response was really simple. This doesn't make Rory a liberal. He's just doing his job and doing it very, very well. If the president refuses to sign a particular housing bill in X number of days, it will become law either way. He's just pointing out something that most people fail to realize. Well, guess what? And here it is. It's upon us. What does it mean for people buying and selling?
35: Yeah, practically speaking, not a whole lot. You know, it's going to do things like try to address how many corporations can own houses and how many they can have. They'll help out people trying to get smaller mortgages, less than $100,000. That'll help. There's a lot of paperwork, so banks don't want to do that. But really, when it comes to housing, it's a local issue. It's your zoning board that really decides how many houses, what the density is going to be, where they're located. And as President Trump has said, you know, you're really not going to get the housing market moving until mortgage rates come down. And they're still hovering there around 6.5%. But look, house prices are up about 50% from where they were just 5.5 years ago. And that's something that's difficult to tackle.
34: Well, it was a worthless gesture to begin with, which is why the president didn't want to sign it. The fact that it goes through anyway, it's still a worthless gesture.
35: But it's a bipartisan worthless gesture.
34: It's a bipartisan worthless gesture at a time where Americans need real leadership and real help. All right, Rory, keeping an eye on everything. He'll be back in the third hour. Till debt do us part. Why is American wedding industry collapsing? Rory's got the story coming up in the third hour. And of course, can't have your morning show without your voice. Some of this is going to be reaction to things that we discussed in the Platinum Hour. If I feel it's necessary, I'll brief you as to why people are saying what they're saying. Let's start with Woody in Arizona.
1: Morning, Michael, Jeffrey, and Red. Say it ain't so. Little sweet, innocent Valerie Bertinelli posting hateful and ugly things. That's like a sock in the gut. I remember she played an angel in the TV show Touched by an Angel back in the day. And I just assumed she was a Christian woman walking in her faith and would be better than that.
34: Well, doesn't mean she's not a Christian woman. I have no clue. She could be walking in her faith and failing in an area that we're not failing, but we're failing just like her. We were talking broadly. If you're a person of faith, I think you were born with a nature that's different than the God who created you. And I think a big part of why we're here is to become less of ourselves and more of him, to decrease as he increases. And as that happens, I can tell you, my first thought becomes love and compassion. More, not always. Which is why there are sometimes my first thought isn't love. So you know what my second thought is? Say nothing at all. I'm just turning it into a teachable moment. If you were on the internet this weekend, a man has died and people made, I don't know. What was the thing when you would go to like a Mexican birthday party and they'd hang it and you'd bang on it and the candy? Yeah. They've made a political pinata out of this man. And the obsession with his sexuality or, you know, his inability to come out. It was disgusting. I mean, words we use every day, but then when they happen, I mean, that was really disgusting. And it's revealing. It's an ugly consequence in America. This partisan, political, obsessive matrix, internet dysfunction. I wasn't going to even give anybody any time, but I just so people could hear, I played a Margaret Cho. And I'm like, what condition could you be in to do that? Then we had, I think, what was his name? Sheldon calls from the Virgin Islands. Why don't you bring up Trump? We did. When Trump did that, when Mueller died, of course we bashed the president. It's just a teachable moment. It doesn't matter if it's Valerie Bertinelli. It doesn't matter if it's Margaret Cho. It doesn't matter if it's Joe Schmo. A lot of transvestites. But what am I supposed to call them? Are they cross-dressers, transvestites, transgendered? I don't know what they were, but all these people coming out against Lindsey Graham, celebrating his death. So I could play you a clip of Iranian news where this woman's proclaiming he's in hell, praising Allah for his death. And you're like, man, these people are sick. I don't know. I saw just as sick on the American internet all weekend long. We're a sick people. Or at least all the sick people are on the internet. Another reason to just turn it off. But that's what Woody's... my friend sent me a clip of Valerie Bertinelli's post. Now, I'm not bashing Valerie Bertinelli. I'm not bashing Margaret Cho. That it doesn't do any good to bash. I'm just saying, let us be better. I hope you arrive at the day your first thought is always love, no matter who it is, especially your enemies. Look, if God is real, his commandments are serious and he's watching. Live like it. Love him with all your heart, soul, and mind and might. And love others as yourself. Love your enemies. Anybody can love their friends. And if you can't do that, and sometimes you can't, I'm not being pious or perfect. There are some days God's done a good work. There's some days I still got a lot of work to do. But if your first thought can't be love, let your second thought be say nothing at all. How hard is that? Denise is in Birmingham, Alabama.
2: I just want to know that I respect you and I appreciate you. Thank you for touching on this subject this morning. I've stayed away from social media just because of all the deviant and disrespectful remarks made about Lindsey Graham. My prayers go out to his family, his colleagues, and his friends.
34: Denise, I have a message for your husband, and that is the Cadillac lyric. Not only are you going to love the acceleration and the smooth drive that you've come to know from Cadillac, but from an electric vehicle as well. So quiet, you could hear a pin drop. So smooth, you could circumcise a baby in the backseat.
7: What?
34: A Cadillac lyric would go a long way to making your talkbacks better. That was a very loud drive.

0: pop?
1: That's what he does.
0: I mean, I know you are what you eat. We learned that from Dr. Joe last week. But this guy's taking it literally. Snap, crackle, and pop, all three.
2: Good morning, Michael. I've figured out that finding a happy liberal is kind of like putting an elevator in an outhouse or an escalator in an outhouse. They just don't fit. It's kind of like finding that unicorn that you've been looking for.
0: I just don't want to play shirts and skins anymore, period. I'm done.
1: Oh, I have one more talk back.
3: Why do you run such a hostile workplace?
0: I love him. Okay, let me just do one other. I got 1 minute. We started in Nashville, Oklahoma City, and Tulsa. Then they started adding Tampa and another town. Then we get to Sacramento. We're thinking, hey, you know what? This could be taken off. We're big shots. Our first day in Sacramento, this is what we hear.
4: What's up with the morning show? I'm listening to some guy from Akron. Where the hell's Bill O'Reilly?
0: I happen to be making fun of Akron that morning.
4: On the board operation.
1: It's me.
0: Oh, Lord have mercy. I really love the... What does that say about me? I like the negative calls more than the positive.
1: Oh, yeah. They're fun.
0: Oh, they're entertaining. Hey, what's happening in the Middle East right now? And I guess the peace agreement's ripped up and the bombing has resumed. This isn't just another headline. It could hit your wallet directly. The Iran conflict is pushing oil prices higher, up 4% today. 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End of story. 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Inflation can jump, driven largely by the energy sector. Banks are now warning volatility could be ahead. 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Top five stories are coming up. I have not forgotten those suffering in Venezuela. I hope you have not. And now it's time for us to prove it. iHeart working closely with Food for the Poor in a way we can help together. Coming up next half hour as your morning show continues 22 minutes after the hour.
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0: From the Pacific beaches at Malibu to the Arch in St. Louis to the reflecting pool in D.C., this is your morning show with Michael Del Giorno.
1: Jeffrey and Red, I just want to let you know that I respect you and I appreciate you and keep up the good work.
2: Well, they would. I'll pass that along to them. I fired them both during the break. Senator Tim Scott says America has lost a true statesman after the death of Lindsey Graham. Lisa Taylor has more.
3: Scott mourned the loss of his fellow South Carolina Republican during an appearance on CNN's State of the Union, saying the news is a devastating loss.
4: It is a morning of mourning for me. It's a powerful reminder that life is fleeting, that we are not here very long.
3: Graham's office said he died Saturday at the age of 71 after a brief and sudden illness. NBC News says emergency personnel responded to a call for cardiac arrest at Graham's Capitol Hill home on Saturday night. And photographs showed paramedics carrying a person on a stretcher from Graham's home to an awaiting ambulance. I'm Lisa Taylor.
2: Well, Kentucky Senator Mitch McConnell has surfaced, issuing this statement.
5: The office of McConnell released a photo of the senator smiling in a hospital chair, saying he went to the hospital for a fall last month and was then diagnosed with pneumonia. It went on to say he didn't break any bones or suffer concussion, along with no evidence of a heart attack or stroke. He added in the statement, on advice from doctors, he won't be able to return to the Senate floor to vote just yet, but is not taking a break from Senate business, working closely with his legislative staff on current issues. I'm Mark Mayfield.
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2: 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And from Detroit, actor Ken Young, 57. 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
2: I don't know why I always feel the need to answer that. 35 minutes after the hour. If you're in the Eastern time zone, you got about 25 minutes to be to work on time. Thanks for bringing us along with you. This is your morning show. I'm Michael, honored to serve you. Jeffrey's got the sound. Red's keeping an eye on the content. Flags are flying at half staff at the White House and on Capitol Hill following the death of Lindsey Graham. Actor Sam Neill, known for playing Dr. Alan Grant in the Jurassic Park franchise, is dead at the age of 78. And what a week in sports. Home Run Derby tonight, All-Star Game tomorrow night for baseball. That's in Philadelphia. We got the semifinals of the FIFA World Cup Soccer starting tomorrow, both tomorrow and Wednesday, 2 o'clock. And then the Open from England starts on Thursday. We were talking just last half hour about let your first thought be love. And if that fails you, well then, if you have nothing good to say, say nothing at all. Another old expression is, but for the grace of God, there go I. The truth of the matter is, the only difference between me and you and everybody in Venezuela is where God chose to have us be born and where God chose for them to be born, and what happened there that has happened here, but happened there now. That's it. Jesus turned to the disciples and said, by this, everyone will know that you are my disciples, if you blank. Now, if you believe in God and you believe in Christ, and he is who he said he was, wouldn't you love to know the one thing he said? They'll know you're my disciples if you do this. Love one another. Well, the internet this weekend proved we're struggling with that. But I'm going to give you another opportunity to not struggle. I have not forgotten the suffering in Venezuela. And I want to do something to help. Now, I have been praying for people I have never met, for rescue workers I will never know. But now there's something else we can do. The charity is called Food for the Poor, and they're working closely with the company I work for, iHeartMedia, to respond in a big way with essential relief packages for those who've been affected by the devastating earthquakes in Venezuela. Cesar Guevara is joining us right now. He is not only the Director of Strategic Partnerships for Food for the Poor, but he's also a former resident of Venezuela who has relatives where it has been hit the hardest. Good morning, Cesar. Tell us how we can help.
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2: Whenever things like this happen, there are certain things that are more in need. 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They convert the money to those needs and know how to deliver and get them there the fastest. 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I think American people are good at heart, very giving, and want to help. They just want to know they can trust who they're helping. And I'm here to tell you, you can trust Food for the Poor. And the other thing I would just add, Cesar, don't feel like, because everything's tight right now in everybody's life, even if it's $5, if everybody listening to me right now gave $5, Cesar would have the biggest fundraising day of his life. So now that doesn't mean you can't give 100. It doesn't mean you can't give 500. If you have that or you feel God's calling you to do that, I'm going to give at least something close to that. So, but don't let that discourage you. If all you have is $5 or $10, do it. Because if all of you take any small action today, we'll meet a very large need according to God's riches and his glory. But the main thing is they will know you by your love. Here's an opportunity for America, been very critical of Venezuela in the past, to love them and show them love and meet these needs. All right. So walk us through, Cesar. We go to what happens if I just do foodforthepoor.org without the /help Venezuela? Well, I can still find it, right?
20: You can still find it. You can still find it. The most important thing to know, Michael, is that we're able to move an important a volume of containers to Venezuela. We can do that. We have institutional donors that donate to us between 2,500 and 4,000 containers per year. Wow. What we need right now is funds so that we can pay for the freight, which is extremely expensive, especially the air freight is extremely expensive. And people need help now, today. We cannot wait 3 or 4 weeks. It has to be today.
2: That's Cesar, important to know. This happens to be where you're from, and I know you have family members there. Tell me what it's been like. I have not taken my heart or eye off Venezuela. And the death toll and the injuries and then the lasting needs. But this is a real opportunity for America to show some love, isn't it?
20: Yes, sir. And I don't know if you're familiar with the Fort Lauderdale, Miami area, but the distance, the geographic distance that was affected adds up to the distance between Miami and Fort Lauderdale. So it's huge devastation that we're talking about in Venezuela. There are many buildings that collapsed. Many other buildings that are, unlivable at this time. It's catastrophic. We're talking about official deaths. There are over 4,500 at this time. I mean, that's the number that the government is giving. The assumption is that there are many more. There are more than 18,000 people that are that have been left without a home. So it's huge numbers. And I don't think we're going to know the real numbers until the next few months. So the help that is needed is immediate help. We're already assessing the second phase, the recovery phase of the response. We have built over 100,000 houses since our inception in 1986. So we are a 44-year-old organization. We have great experience in disaster response, but especially on the recovery and the development phases that we're assessing as we speak.
2: Well, the needs are great, but they're not greater than our God and not greater than our small obedience. I hope every one of you would say a prayer for Venezuela today and then a prayer to God as to what he would have you give. And I'm serious. If all you have is $5 or $10, take the action. You'd be shocked how many of you would give $10. And we got containers on the way. If you can give more, prayerfully consider that. I know I will be. That's foodforthepoor.org/helpvenezuela. Foodforthepoor.org/helpvenezuela. And Caesar, please keep us posted. If nothing else, make sure iHeart keeps us posted as to how the fundraising is going. And if you need to come back, you are welcome anytime. God bless you and all your relatives back home.
20: Thank you so much, Michael. God bless
2: you. You got it. Thank you so much. 42 minutes after the hour, if you're just waking up, obviously the big story is Senator Lindsey Graham. We had a long conversation earlier this morning. 71 years old. The twist to this, and again, everything's got a conspiracy theory, right? Either Mitch McConnell being 84, and this happens commonly to 84-year-olds, you fall. You get hurt. You go to the hospital. Then when you're at the hospital, they either discover you have pneumonia, which might have weakened you, which is why you fell. Or, as I have learned from my mother on several occasions, we fall, go to the hospital, and then get pneumonia from the hospital. Then we have to recover from the pneumonia, only to be released to rehab for 20 days. And then after rehab, we would either go back to our apartment when that was no longer possible. Then it was to assisted living. And then when that was no longer possible, it ended up being full-skill nursing home. This happens every day in America. I had somebody email me earlier and say, I just find it suspicious he just came home from Ukraine. Okay, I understand that. But hang on, keep your powder dry. Hang on a second, get some information. He clearly had what appears to be cardiovascular disease, which led to an aortic tear. An aortic dissection was the cause of death. And it's very explainable. And it happens. And it can happen at 71. And you can have very little time. There are scans you can get. I always highly recommend them. People that have smoked. For $90, you get a CT. And they can track it. Because early detection is everything with lung cancer. But if you don't do that, you'll walk around. By the time you feel lung cancer, trust me, it's too late. And the same thing with hearts. If you're lucky, you'll have a heart attack and live, and then you'll have a bypass and boom. Otherwise, you'll have a heart attack and die. In this case, and I know one of our, in our sounds of the day, the medical expert says he most certainly probably had high blood pressure to boot. So when you add cardiovascular disease and high blood pressure, aortic tears happen. And you die. We weren't being crude, we weren't being insensitive, but at 71 years old, I think that's young. But it's only 5 years prior to average life expectancy for a male in the United States. So then we looked at all the U.S. senators. One who's turning 75 and coming home to run for governor. 4 years from life expectancy for a woman in the United States in 2026. These aren't shock, and you're twisting these into conspiracy theories? I look at it. I could be wrong. Mitch McConnell could be dead right now. I saw the movie, Dave. Joe Biden really could be dead. And that was never Joe Biden. And even the guy playing Joe Biden was senile. I don't know. But I can tell you at 84, it is common to fall. And if you had pneumonia and you were weak, first of all, pneumonia is not like a cold. When you have pneumonia, you can't move. I remember when I had pneumonia, I had to take a shower, would wipe me out for 3 days. A shower. So if he did have slight pneumonia and got weak and fell, then he ends up in the hospital. And then from the hospital, he goes to rehab for 20 days. That's no matter, it doesn't matter if you're retired or a U.S. senator. That's the protocol. So he's not dead, he's in rehab. And he'll get released. And he'll either go to a nursing home or he'll go back to the Senate. Or as Rory joked, one and the same. And I went through the list of all the senators, longer than a Kentucky Derby. They're all serving in the United States Senate at life expectancy. And only one of them has the, well, doesn't have them technically, but bigger than a giraffe to a near life expectancy, come home to run for governor. If she won and if she served both terms, she would conclude 2 years past life expectancy. We're making conspiracy theories like it's shocking. And listen, when you have an aortic tear, it can happen right when you get home from the Ukraine. Especially because you just went on a long, stressful trip. But we live in a baddie internet world. And there's a lot of nastiness and hate. Like, it's so disgusting and so revealing of how ill we are as a country. And then the conspiracy theories are already flying. So for a lot of people that thought it was going to be Mitch McConnell that died, it was Lindsey Graham. And Mitch McConnell, who releases a statement, he fell, had pneumonia, he's in rehab. And these aren't crazy wild odds. These are life expectancy issues for all of us. That's why I'm always saying, and I'm not being mean, how come these people don't want to go home and be with their wife and make some memories while they can still move? Why don't they want to be with their grandchildren? Share the wisdom that you've gained through. I don't get any of this. I'm the wrong guy to listen to. But my educated opinion at this moment is guy had cardiovascular disease and an aortic tear because that's what the autopsy showed. And there is no conspiracy or in my mind. Now, how his office released the initial statement, why the FBI director said they were coordinating an investigation, I don't know. But those are the two big stories of the day. That and bombing has resumed and peace seems to be ripped up. Why? Because they're 1,400-year worshiping jihadists. They're either going to win or you're going to defeat them. We're back to defeating them. 49 minutes after the hour. Your top five stories are next. The day you brought your puppy home, you made a silent promise to take care of them, to protect them, to give them the best life possible. I say that to puppies when I bring them. Look at these fresh legs. You won the lottery. You're going to love your life. I'm going to give you everything you need. I do it. And then what do? Put dead food in his bowl. That's slowly cutting off our time together. Dog food is dead food, stripped of live nutrition. It's loaded with chemicals their bodies were never designed to process. And over time, it takes a toll on their organs, their energy, and their years. Every day without proper nutrition is a day you can't get back. I always say this. The best day to start your dog on Rough Greens was the day you brought him home. The second best day is today. And that's why thousands have already added Rough Greens. Put it right on top of the same food they've been feeding them. But they're getting all the live probiotics, enzymes, omega oils, 20 vitamins and minerals. 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All right, 51 minutes after the hour, top five stories are coming up. Then consultant Chris Walker is going to be joining us. We're going to remember Lindsey Graham and explore all the conspiracy nonsense that has arisen. And Your Morning Show continues next.
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0: You have a seat at the head of America's kitchen table. It's your morning show with Michael Delciano.
1: Thank you, Mike McCann. 56 minutes now after the hour. President Trump says Lindsey Graham was like a member of the family to him.
2: Trump mourned the death of Graham on NBC's Meet the Press, which the South Carolina Republican had been scheduled to appear on Sunday morning.
3: He's a tough one to lose. He was great. He was unique in every way, actually.
2: The president also said he spoke to the 71-year-old Graham just hours before his passing, saying other than being tired, he was fine. Graham's communications director said in a post on X that the D.C. medical examiner said Graham died from aortic dissection. The South Carolina Republican was one of President Trump's closest allies in Congress. Graham was chairman of the Senate Budget Committee and was seeking his fifth term in office in November. I'm Mark Mayfield.
1: His fellow senator from the great state of South Carolina, Tim Scott, says America lost a true statesman after the death of Lindsey Graham.
4: Scott mourned the loss of his fellow South Carolina Republican during an appearance on CNN's State of the Union, saying the news is a devastating loss.
5: It is a morning of mourning for me. It's a powerful reminder that life is fleeting, that we are not here very long.
4: Graham's office said he died Saturday at the age of 71 after a brief and sudden illness. NBC News says emergency personnel responded to a call for cardiac arrest at Graham's Capitol Hill home on Saturday night, and photographs showed paramedics carrying a person on a stretcher from Graham's home to an awaiting ambulance. I'm Lisa Taylor.
1: Actor Sam Neill, the star of the Jurassic Park franchise and many other Hollywood films, has died at the age of 78.
6: Dr. Grant, my dear Dr. Sutton, welcome to Jurassic Park.
2: The New Zealand actor's family confirmed Monday that Neil died in Sydney, Australia. Neil had been diagnosed with stage 3 blood cancer, but was declared cancer-free in April. The family said his death was sudden and unexpected. While best known for Jurassic Park, Neil appeared in films including Omen 3, The Final Conflict, Dead Calm, The Hunt for Red October, The Piano, and many others. I'm Mark Mayfield.
1: Well, a lot have been wondering, will there be a sequel to the movie Michael about Michael Jackson? Well, here's about a billion clues there might be. $1 billion in global ticket sales.
2: It is now the first biopic to reach that box office milestone. Michael is also the highest-grossing musical biopic, beating Bohemian Rhapsody with $911 million worldwide, and is the biggest biopic, defeating Oppenheimer with $975 million. The film is Liongate's first movie to ever reach $1 billion. I'm Mark Mayfield.
1: Big week in sports. We got the Home Run Derby tonight in Philadelphia, and then the 2026 All-Star Game. That's coming up tomorrow night from Citizens Bank Park. That'll be 7 o'clock on Fox. We have the FIFA World Cup soccer semifinal set to begin tomorrow at 2 o'clock on Fox, France and Spain, and then Wednesday at 2 o'clock on Fox, England, Argentina, and then Thursday, the 154th Open Championship takes place from Royal Birkdale Golf Club in England. Birthdays today, actor Harrison Ford is 84, Tom Kenny, the voice of SpongeBob, 64, Captain Picard, actor Patrick Stewart, 86. And if it's your birthday, happy birthday. So glad you were born. Chris Walker, Republican consultant analyst, joins us to remember Lindsey Graham when your morning show continues next.
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8: This is an important notice to all U.S. taxpayers. The IRS is giving away billions of dollars in tax savings through a federal program called the Fresh Start Initiative to aid delinquent taxpayers. This initiative was established for anyone facing financial hardship and unable to pay their back taxes. Qualifying and enrolling in this program will stop all collections, settle your delinquent tax problem, and even reduce what you owe by thousands of dollars. 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

0: something like that where you're,
1: right.
0: you know, you just have a moment of levity and such a, you know, a town and a, and an institution like Congress where, you know, sense of humor and, you know, humor of any kind is almost frowned upon. You know, I was at church yesterday and our rector was talking about joy is the serious work of heaven, you know, from C.S. Lewis. And I think that's something that Lindsey Graham actually took to his work day in and day out was the joy of doing the work that he loved to do.
1: Obviously coming, he got home that night from Ukraine, very important business meeting with Zelensky, who, by the way, Zelensky, Netanyahu have all paid tribute to him since his death. But, you know, and the president talked to him literally minutes before he died. I guess that could lend itself in the internet world to suspicion, but the autopsy is pretty clear, aortic tear. Do you sense that will calm all that craziness? Or?
0: I mean, as evidence of just the continuation of conspiracy theories that have been clearly debunked, no, I don't think it calms some people, but I think it should for most. You know, look, I mean, 71 becomes a, like, health issues start to arise, and nobody beats Father Time. So in some regards, I hate to have that feeling of it, but, you know, that's the way the world is. I thought you said it well. Like, we this is all something we deal with in our own lives. We all have an expiration date. It's just a matter of when.
1: Well, I mean, for the internet, Mitch McConnell's dead, and they're hiding him. Now, those same people didn't see any problem with Joe Biden being hidden or cognitively declined. And it's just shirts and skins, partisan politics over human love, compassion, or just being silent when you don't know. But I mean, as somebody with parents that age, my mom fell one time. We went to the hospital. They gave her pneumonia. Then we went to rehab. Then she went back to her apartment. She fell again. We went to the hospital. They gave her another infection. We got over that, went to rehab. Then we went to assisted living. She fell 3 days later. And from there, after rehab, we went to a nursing. I mean, this is a pattern. And Mitch McConnell's no different at 84 just because he's a senator. I mean, they're easy explanations. Even, you know, I think of Graham is dying young, 71. Of course, I'm 61.
0: Absolutely.
1: You know, but the reality is it's only 5 years under life expectancy. And then I go through this list longer than the Kentucky Derby of all the members in the United States Senate that are either at or past life expectancy. Marsha Blackburn, she'll turn 75. So she's only 6 years under life expectancy. And then she feels need to come home and run for governor. I mean, she would finish her term after life expectancy. I mean, and then we all want to find conspiracy theories. I mean, at some point, should we address age in service? Because they're all going to scramble over the power, but like they do with the Supreme Court justices. But when you're that old, you're going to die, and then there's key votes to be had.
0: And look, I mean, we've seen it. It's not just it's not just Lindsey Graham or Marsha Blackburn or you see the Chuck Grassley and all. I mean, look, I don't want to like call names out on hey, you're old, get out, but. There is something to be said for new ideas coming through. This is why voters are trying to kick out people who have been in politics too long. I mean, there's a sense of stagnation and, you know, just kind of, I liken it to, Hoover in Animal House. You know, the Delta House has a long history of existence to itself and its members. That's almost what we have in politics. It's just we have an existence problem where, hey, I've been in office since 1984. Well, that's not necessarily a superlative when it comes to, you know, the population at large. Like, we have ideas, we have thoughts, and what we're seeing is a continuation of the status quo, which is exactly why people are voting for new people. So I think there is something to be said for thinking about the age issue, but I mean, you know, look at President Trump. I mean, there's vigor there, but, you know, Ronald Reagan was, you know, ended the Cold War in his 70s. So, I mean, it's not necessarily a strict age issue, so I'm just loath to say no. You can't run for something after 65, but you know, at the same token, you know, something should be taken into account for the idea that hey, there's a whole new generation that comes up. And one of my favorite historical quotes of all time is Charles de Gaulle. you know, the graveyard is full of indispensable men. You know, with the same token, I think some of these politicians think they're indispensable. And
1: well,

0: And that, and see, that's
1: caretakers. And again,
0: Chris Walker joining us, Republican consultant. It comes back to the voters. They keep sending them there. But it's up to them. You know, that's why I go back to the Supreme Court analogy. They know they can stay for life, but, you know, they also know the makeup of the court and the politics behind it. And if you're about to have a brand new presidency, gee, you may want to go now, or we can replace you with somebody that views the Constitution the way you do. Otherwise, if you hang on and get sick, they're going to replace you with somebody that is antithetical to everything you believe. Well, these senators and Congress members or governors, they got to think the same way, because if something happens to them, we've got key votes that have to be made right now. Now, the process will be the governor, who happens to be close to the president and a Republican, will make the temporary replacement choice. Then there'll be a special election. I mean, we have the process, but it really is up to them. And then there's a hubrisness, you know, that the notion that, you know, I have to stay on the air till death because there's no one else who can come on the radio and make sense of the day with people is just, it's very hubris. And there's got to be more people in all these states that would do a terrific job and give the voters. It's going to take them doing it. And then part of me just can't understand it. I mean, I'm plotting everything to be done at 70. Why? Because I know how long all my parents and grandparents have lived. I want 10, 15 years alone with my wife, my children, my grandchildren, and to do a little traveling. I don't understand why they don't want that. They must all be miserable in their marriage. Nobody wants to come home. I don't get
1: it. Well, I mean, you know, it's a seductive lifestyle. I mean, if you go to Washington, you and I've been there many times. It's nice to be courted. You know, you have lobbyists buying you dinner all the time. You have, you know, these endless retreats and corporate donor, you know, efforts and party committee fundraisers, and just it's all very, you know, luxurious and seductive. And so, you know, there's a reason why they want to keep running, because it's a very good life and good job that they have. And look, I don't begrudge them for that, but there is a point where perhaps these jobs have become a little too comfortable and a little too you know, again, I've maintained, you know, the House of Representatives and both are completely outside of what the Constitution found, you know, established them to be. They're supposed to be part-time legislatures and have now become full-time campaign jobs. And I think that's not necessarily what was intended at the time. And that's something that I think we should address as a public, because we get the Congress and the leaders we deserve right now. And that's what we're getting.
0: Final minute. Who might, the president said he has someone in mind. He works closely with the governor of South Carolina. How much say will the president have? And who do you think the names that are being kicked around are?
1: Oh, goodness. You know, Henry McMaster, the governor of South Carolina, was one of the first people to endorse President Trump early in 2015. So he and President Trump go way, way back. So I'd imagine President Trump will have... His voice on this matter will be of particular interest to Governor McMaster. What's interesting is that South Carolina's other senators, Tim Scott, was appointed by Nikki Haley. So we might have two senators that have entered the Senate from appointment by the governor. And what we know about South Carolina is they stay for a long time. Whether Strom Thurmond was there, Fritz Hollings before them. You know, once you're in the Senate in South Carolina, you're there for life as much as you want it. So the president, I think, was right to say, I want to wait and put a name out there, just like this thing about Lindsey right now. And I think he was right to do that. You know, there's a couple members of Congress that are probably kind of, you know, calling quietly at the White House today saying, hey, I would love to be on your list. The president, I think, will make his decision, and then, you know, we'll go from there. But, the governor, it is ultimately the governor's decision, but I think the governor will take a lot of the lead from the president on this one.
0: Well, I know you shared one of your favorite anecdotal moments with Lindsey Graham. I'll share mine, his defense of now Supreme Court Justice Kavanaugh in Sounds of the Day coming up in 20 minutes. Thanks for helping us remember Lindsey Graham this morning. Chris Walker, All Things Republican. We'll talk next week or sooner if conditions warrant.
1: Thank you, Mark. Have a good week.
0: 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When we come back, top five stories of the day, next half hour, sounds of the day, until debt us do part. Why is the American wedding industry collapsing? Rory has that story as your morning show continues. 23 after. Right after your morning show, keep it right here at 8 for Glenn Beck. Your morning show and Glenn Beck. 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

0: from Oklahoma City to Youngstown and St. Louis to Tampa Bay, it's your morning show with Michael Del Giorno.
1: 28 minutes after the hour, flags are flying at half staff at the White House and on Capitol Hill following the death of Senator Lindsey Graham. U.S. forces are carrying out new strikes on Iranian military assets. And Mitch McConnell has surfaced to release a statement following rumors of serious health issues surrounding the 84-year-old. He had fallen, went to the hospital, had a mild case of pneumonia, recovered, and is now in rehab. Actor Sam Neill, known for playing Dr. Alan Grant in Jurassic Park franchise, has died at the age of 78. And a huge week in sports ahead. Starts with the Major League Baseball Home Run Derby tonight, All-Star Game tomorrow night. Then we got the semifinals in World Cup soccer starting tomorrow at 2 on Fox and again Wednesday at 2 on Fox. And then the Open from England starts on Thursday. Can't have your morning show without your voice, Mary. There's something about Mary.
2: Good morning, Michael. So I'm thinking about my late brother Jim and the late great Tim Russert and now Lindsey Graham. So if you're a man and you are someone who does a lot of transatlantic flying, like the three of those gentlemen did, you might want to always be in close contact with your cardiologist. And maybe you can ask Dr. Galati about this on Friday.
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3: Hey, good morning, Michael. I'm wondering if anybody can tell me why I care what Valerie Bertinelli has to, like, are there people living their lives being like, oh my God, I wonder what Valerie had to say today. The no. Proper response to her and all the other people like her is, I'm sorry, why should I care?
1: Yeah, amen. Or the teachable moment, let your first thought be love. And then if you can't achieve that, say nothing at all. Appreciate the talk, Bex. Sounds of the day are next.
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0: We are all in this together. 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
1: Thank you, Mike McCann. 35 minutes after the hour in the Central Time Zone. You got 25 minutes to be to work by 8 o'clock. Thanks for bringing us along on the drive. This is your morning show. I'm Michael. Honored to serve you. Jeffrey, Red, keeping an eye on the sounds and ears on the sounds and eyes on the stories. A lot of people probably would have expected Mitch McConnell to be the U.S. senator that passed away, and it turned out shockingly to be Lindsey Graham. The autopsy revealed aortic tear or aortic dissection, probably due to cardiovascular disease, may have also been influenced by high blood pressure. The fact that he had just returned from Ukraine and just hung up the phone with the president, a lot of people are with conspiracy theories, but it turns out aortic dissection was the cause of death. Meanwhile, Kentucky Senator Mitch McConnell has released a statement. He fell, went to the hospital, got a mild case of pneumonia, recovered, then went to rehab for the fall. This is very common for 84-year-olds. And then after rehab, they either go home, go to an assisted living or to a nursing home, or in the case of Mitch McConnell, the presumption is he'll return to the United States Senate. And if deaths happen in threes, we got our second, Sam Neill, known for playing Dr. Alan Grant in Jurassic Park franchise. Now, he had a blood cancer that was apparently in remission in April. And so this is somewhat surprising and sudden. And the family asks for our privacy and our prayers. 78 years old, Sam Neill is gone. And I keep mentioning, I mean, this is as big of a week in sports you can get in July, starting with the home run derby tonight, which for me is kind of more fun to watch than the actual All-Star game anymore. But you have the home run derby tonight from Philadelphia, the All-Star game tomorrow night. Then you got the semifinals in FIFA World Cup soccer. I think the four best have made their way to the semifinals. France and Spain, although I do like France to win that one pretty easy. England and Argentina will be a very interesting one on Wednesday. But you have the semifinals of the World Cup soccer. And then Thursday, the Open from England starts. The 154th Open Championship taking place at Royal Birkdale Golf Club in England. So, busy week of sports ahead as well. All right, sounds of the daytime.
2: You're a fresh person.
3: I think that this is...
2: We used to call Joe Biden a mentally retarded person, okay?
4: This is what democracy looks like.
2: They call me king now, do you believe it? No king. I'm such a king, I can't get a ballroom approved.
1: It is one of the side notes. When Lindsey Graham, and I could have chosen this one because the left is using it a lot on social media. But Lindsey Graham was very direct in opposing Donald Trump when Lindsey Graham ran for president. Viciously, I might add. And yet at some point, these two became very, very good friends. The president remembering Lindsey Graham on Meet the Press yesterday.
5: He was tired. He said, I'm tired because it's a long trip. But other than that, he was fine. And he called me, I guess, just moments before, because he called me like at 6:30 or something, and the medical people got there a little bit later, right after that. What a terrible loss it is. He's a great politician. He was a natural. There are very few of them. He was a natural politician. Got along with everybody. When he didn't, he was very tough. He was a tough cookie too. But he got along with everybody.
6: Yeah, he had some harsh words about you 10 years ago when you were running against each other.
5: Well, he ran against me, and he was, formidable. He was tough cook. He was tough and smart, and that's where I got to know him on the campaign. I didn't know him before then, and I spoke to him maybe once in my life before then, but I got to know him. He was one of the 17 people that ran against me, and he was, a smart guy. And it was a nasty campaign. He was tough and nasty, but I was nasty too. And it worked out fine. And I got to know him by little drips and drabs, and then we became friendly. And there was no better advocate. He was a fantastic advocate in the Senate.
1: That's the President of the United States saying it was like losing a member of the family. Very high praise. And yes, they had a really rough and tumble beginning. This is the clip from Meet the Press. This is always awkward because... Yeah, this is the president's friend. This is a U.S. senator, but quickly, with all due respect, she's got to ask the questions too. There are key votes as early as today, and what's the process? Well, we know that the governor of South Carolina will appoint a temporary replacement. We presume that could be very much determined by the president, who's very close with the governor there. He's one of the president's staunchest supporters. And then eventually a special election. But that question was asked of the president. Here's his response.
7: I know it's only hours, but is there someone you think he should appoint? Is there someone you think he will appoint?
5: I have somebody that I think would be great, but I don't want to say it now.
7: Okay.
5: Because it just, you know, it's too soon with Lindsay. Mm-hmm. I don't want to even talk about anybody, but I do have somebody that I think is really good. The governor is a good friend of mine. I've endorsed him. You know, I endorsed him early on, and he endorsed me right from the beginning as a person that never did this before. In 2016, he came out and very strongly endorsed me, and then I made up for it. I removed somebody from office that I didn't think was so good, moved her over to the United Nations. 95% of that, of my doing that, because the United Nations job was not exactly tough. It could be very important, but, you know, she was okay at it. But I did it because Henry McMaster was the lieutenant governor. And by moving her, I got myself a great, really a great guy. Henry McMaster has been a really good governor.
1: The obvious assumption is the president's going to have a great say in who replaces Lindsey Graham. And there is a time, an appropriate time, or maybe even a behind-the-scenes time for that to take place. This is interesting because they served the same state, and he's very beloved. Tim Scott remembered how Lindsey Graham was committed to the people that he loved. And here's how he remembered him on Meet the Press.
8: Thank you, Chris, and thank you for having me. And thank you for extending your condolences, not just to me, but this entire state has lost a statesman. I have lost a friend.
7: Well, we appreciate your joining us to talk about the senator's life, what he accomplished, what he leaves behind. How do you see the legacy of Senator Lindsey Graham?
8: Chris, I think it really reminds me of where he started. Here's a guy raised in the back of a bar. He's 19 years old at the University of South Carolina. Within 15 months, his mother dies, and then his father has a massive heart attack, and he passes as well. Lindsey adopts his 13-year-old sister and becomes a surrogate father to his sister. That pain and misery led him into public service. He started public service because he wanted to make sure that no one felt invisible, that the people who needed the help, that the government was there to help those who could not help those themselves, not those who would not help themselves, but those who could not help themselves. And through time, of course, he was in the Air Force and then the Air National Guard. He spent his life in public service because he loved America and felt like his story was not possible anywhere else. And the one thing I can tell you about losing my friend Lindsey is I'm losing someone who understands that we serve in public office for our bosses, the people of South Carolina, and every single senator. We don't lead the people. We should serve the people. And Lindsey Graham reminds me of that every single day.
1: Again, you expect that, you know, when a prominent Republican dies, the Republicans pay tribute. The Democrats usually are silent, or you know, or the out of control internet crowd is ugly. That's been a consensus on the right. There's been some ugliness on the right too, but by and large, just a really colorful man who was very loyal. For me, I think this is 2 minutes that pretty much embody how I choose to remember Lindsey Graham, and that was the Kavanaugh confirmation hearings. This was pretty memorable and famous.
9: If you wanted an FBI investigation, you could have come to us. What you want to do is destroy this guy's life, hold this seat open, and hope you win in 2020. You've said that, not me. You've got nothing to apologize for. When you see Sotomayor and Kagan, tell them that Lindsey said hello. Because I voted for them. I would never do to them what you've done to this guy. This is the most unethical sham since I've been in politics. And if you really wanted to know the truth, you sure as hell wouldn't have done what you've done to this guy. Are you a gang rapist?
10: No.
9: I cannot imagine what you and your family have gone through. Boy, y'all want power. God, I hope you never get it. I hope the American people can see through this sham, that you knew about it and you held it. You had no intention of protecting Dr. Ford. None. She's as much of a victim as you are. God, I hate to say it because these have been my friends. But let me tell you, when it comes to this, you're looking for a fair process. You came to the wrong town at the wrong time, my friend.
1: And I suspect when it comes to a fair handling of his death, even some of the nonsense we're hearing wouldn't have surprised Lindsey Graham.
9: All right, all right, all right.
10: This is CNN. This is the news.
11: And that's why more people are watching the Cartoon Network SpongeBob reruns right now.
12: Be a good Democrat. This is like
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14: Instead of a government that just minds its own damn business and leaves people alone.
1: And that's your sounds of the day for this Monday, July 13th, 2026. 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All right, not one, not two, not three, but your top five stories of the day. And then Rory with the final story. Till debt do us part. Why is the American wedding industry collapsing? We'll all find out from Rory straight ahead as your morning show continues. It's 47 minutes after the hour. We got everything you need to know to start your day. Keep it right here on News Radio 1000, KTOK.
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18: 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And Amanda Knox joins Bobby Cass to talk about surviving prison and life nearly 20 years after being wrongfully accused.
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20: We're talking about peacocks.
21: A peacock is specifically the male. The peahen is the female. They are not native to the United States, although they thrive in coastal, warmish areas.
20: So when you see that thing fully displayed, when that peacock wants to have a little good time with a peahen, that thing may go 5 to 7 feet in every direction.
21: 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Again, the peacocks will use it to try to ward off or intimidate trespassers in their territory, but for the most part, the whole thing is to impress the peahens.
20: And they will shake those feathers, and the shaking isn't just like, hey, look how pretty. Mm-hmm. Science has discovered semi-recently those vibrations are in lockstep with the peafowl's head feathers that they used to think were just for show, but mm-hmm. now they realize they vibrate at the same intensity and that they can actually, you know, sort of feel when those tail feathers are vibrating in their direction through their head feathers.
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1: If you're hearing this, you should be concerned about the Asian longhorned beetle, an invasive species that's destroying our trees. But you can help. 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
0: Look up, look down, look around. Look up, look down, look around. In the trees and on the ground, 'cause the ALB must be found.
1: Some signs of the ALB are dime-sized holes on tree trunks, a sawdust-like material called frass, and the beetle itself, with a long black body and white spots.
0: Look up, look down, look around. Look up, look down, look around. In the trees and on the ground, 'cause the ALB must be found.
1: Learn all the signs and how to report them at AsianLonghornedBeetle.com. 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

0: 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Squirrel, Michael, hello. 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
1: It's not funny to bully the disabled. Mike McCann, thank you. 51 after the hour, President Trump says Lindsey Graham was like a member of the family to him.
2: Trump mourned the death of Graham on NBC's Meet the Press, which the South Carolina Republican had been scheduled to appear on Sunday morning.
3: He's a tough one to lose. He was great. He was unique in every way, actually.
2: The president also said he spoke to the 71-year-old Graham just hours before his passing, saying other than being tired, he was fine. Graham's communications director said in a post on X that the D.C. medical examiner said Graham died from aortic dissection. The South Carolina Republican was one of President Trump's closest allies in Congress. Graham was chairman of the Senate Budget Committee and was seeking his fifth term in office in November. I'm Mark Mayfield.
1: U.S. Ambassador to the United Nations Mike Waltz says the ceasefire between the U.S. and Iran has broken down. Scott Carr has more from Washington.
4: The ambassador told ABC's This Week Iran is not living up to the memorandum of understanding and that all options are back on the table.
5: Regardless of whether you're party to some conflict, you cannot start shooting in all directions, attacking your neighbors, attacking civilian shipping, civilian infrastructure, throwing mines in international waterways.
4: Waltz accuses Tehran of repeatedly violating a ceasefire agreement. This amid tensions surrounding the Strait of Hormuz. U.S. CENTCOM insists the strait remains open. Iran has said the strait is closed until further notice. I'm Scott Carr in Washington.
1: Jurassic Park and Hollywood star actor Sam Neill has died at 78.
6: Dr. Grant, my dear Dr. Thatcher, welcome to Jurassic Park.
2: The New Zealand actor's family confirmed Monday that Neil died in Sydney, Australia. Neil had been diagnosed with stage 3 blood cancer but was declared cancer-free in April. The family said his death was sudden and unexpected. While best known for Jurassic Park, Neil appeared in films including Omen 3, The Final Conflict, Dead Calm, The Hunt for Red October, The Piano, and many others. I'm Mark Mayfield.
1: And what is today? It's National Barbershop Music Appreciation Day.
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1: I think we determined earlier I was a baritone or a bass. Which was it?
8: You were a bass.
1: Bow, bow, bow, bow. You said Bowser from Sha-na-na. I don't know.
8: You sounded like Bowser from Sha-na-na.
1: I don't know if that was a comment about my biceps. Those aren't very Bowser. Birthdays. Home Run Derby is tonight for the Major League All-Star break and then the All-Star game tomorrow. All eyes on Philadelphia, Citizens Bank Park for both. That'll be 7 o'clock on Fox. Birthdays today. Actor Harrison Ford is 84 years old. The voice of SpongeBob, Tom Kenny, is 64. Cheech from Cheech and Chong, 80. The Wedding Album, one of my favorites. From Detroit, Michigan, actor Ken Jeong is 57. And Captain Picard, actor Patrick Stewart, is 86. If it's your birthday, happy birthday. We're so glad you were born. Well, till debt us do part, why is the American wedding industry collapsing? Meanwhile, why can't recruiters find workers? And why can't graduates find jobs? It's not all AIs to blame. National correspondent Rory O'Neill has who all's to blame. Good morning, Rory.
9: Hey there, Michael. And Homer sang in the B-sharps, if you remember that. Yes. Interesting op-ed from a recent bride who said, there's no way this is sustainable. You know, 1990, the average wedding cost about $4,000. These days, it's about $22,500 and can go much, much higher. Thanks, Taylor. But a lot
1: he
9: of this
1: says to a man with twin daughters. Go ahead.
9: A lot of couples are rethinking the math, going, look, housing prices are crazy. We've got all this college debt. Why are we dropping another 22 grand so cousin Charlie can get drunk? And that's the big question a lot of these couples are asking, saying it just doesn't make financial sense anymore. Maybe let's do a destination thing. And then a lot of these weddings are happening outside churches more than ever before, too.
1: Rory's Irish. He has a lot of uncles that get drunk. What about the recruitment? And why can't we find, why can't graduates find jobs? And does it go by what they're studying?
9: It does. That we're not preparing the workforce of the future. That instead, we're graduating a lot of lawyers or starting lawyers and a lot of people who want to go into finance, jobs that are ripe to be taken over by AI. But when you need a nurse, a doctor, a teacher, engineer, pharmacist, mental health counselor, that's what we're going to be seeing real demand for. And we're not training enough people for that. And it's interesting, college-educated people are going to move out of the workforce. About 18 million of them will retire in the next 7 years, but only 14 million will enter the workforce. So we're going to see a real gap there.
1: So I'm not just older than you, wiser, of course, but you remember when we were younger? I mean, every third person I talked to in college, their major was some form of mechanical engineering, electrical engineering, engineering. And I remember thinking, gosh, I hope there's jobs for all these people. It seems like everybody's going to be an engineer. Then I was golfing the other day, just to give you an anecdotal example, with three engineers. One was electrical, one was mechanical. And I was just fascinated. I brought that up. And of course, AI has been an explosion for electrical engineering and setting up these data centers and facilities. But yeah, you got to kind of anticipate that. And then there's, you know, there's just something to be said for people that can repair an air conditioner, a plumber, an electrician, you know, those kinds of fields.
9: And engineers still have all that extra time to get out on the golf course.
1: Oh. Not Rory. He'll have yet another story to cover tomorrow. Great reporting today, as always, Rory. We'll talk again tomorrow. All right, One Chance to Live this Monday, July the 13th, 2026. We spent a lot of time having a teachable moment about some of the nonsense on the internet, whether it's conspiracy theories or just classless hate. We have the opportunity to be a different example. So, look, this day will never happen again. Go make a difference in someone's life. Let your first thought be love. And if you can't find love, let your second thoughts be say nothing at all. But go make a difference in someone's life and cherish your own. We'll see you tomorrow morning.
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13: News. I'm Gianna Gelosi. President Trump ordering flags to be at half staff in honor of Senator Lindsey Graham. Fox's Jonathan Seri.
14: The president spoke with Graham on the phone just before his death. supporters say that having the president's ear is what made Senator Graham so effective in passing legislation to ultimately benefit the people back home here in South Carolina.
13: Lindsey Graham was 71. The U.S. conducting a fresh round of strikes against Iran in an attempt to counter Tehran's aggression in the Strait of Hormuz.
15: This latest round of airstrikes came after Iran fired on a Cyprus-flagged cargo ship crossing the strait. It was traveling outside of the route designated by Iran and following the route encouraged by the U.S.
13: Iran striking back.
15: Iran once again firing on its neighbors. Jordan, Oman, Bahrain, and Kuwait all took fire.
13: Fox's Mike Tobin. 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
16: State school districts are struggling with new schedules. Jacqueline Scott reports.
17: The problem? Trying to squeeze in mandated 40-minute recess periods. Some districts are adding minutes to the school day. Others are adjusting instructional time. A new state law mandating the longer recesses went into effect on July 1st. It requires 40 minutes of recess for kindergartners through fifth grade students. I'm Jacqueline Scott.
16: Still no names released of an Oklahoma father and son killed Friday when their plane crashed in Illinois while they were flying home after a St. Louis Cardinals baseball game. The 48-year-old father and 22-year-old son were found where their plane crashed into a tree line. The father was a pilot. Investigators believe severe weather played a part in the crash. I'm Jackie O'Brien.
18: Happy Sunday. A mix of sun and clouds today. Temperatures back into the upper 80s to lower 90s. There is a slight chance for a few very isolated showers and storms later this afternoon and evening. Tonight, those temperatures fall back down into the low 70s with the partly cloudy skies. For the K44 Warm Storm Team, I'm meteorologist Tim Boyd.
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2: Hello, America. Welcome to the Glenn Beck Program. Well, it was just, Friday. It was Friday when we heard this from Lindsey Graham. Cut three, I believe.
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2: 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Let me tell you what President Trump said yesterday. Cut two.
4: So what makes it even stranger is that I got a call last night sometime in, you know, the early evening, maybe in the sevens. And he called and he said, we're all set for the Save America Act. He was pushing the Save America Act like crazy. He got back, said he just landed from Ukraine. I said, that's a long trip to make. He said, he sounded a little tired, but perfect, but a little bit tired. I had a right to be. And he was a worker. He was really a worker. But he sounded great, actually. But he actually said he was tired. But he wanted to pass the Save America Act. And I said, well, we're going to get it done, Lindsey. We're going to get it done. I'll see you like soon. We thought maybe we might even meet today. And then that was it. And that was, you know, very around the time. It couldn't have been much longer. It could have been his last call. I don't know exactly.
2: I want to take you back further than the last couple of days. I want to take you back to 1850. John Calhoun. He died in a boarding house in Washington, D.C. Two days later, they held his funeral in the Senate chamber itself. Now, he was a senator, obviously. Senator,

I take my hand off. That's it. That was the whole statement. And not because he had forgiven him, not because he had changed his mind. Ben went to his grave believing Calhoun was wrong about the most important question in American life. And Ben was right about that. He just understood that there was a difference between a fight and a man. And then when the fight is over, you're no longer fighting a man. You're standing in front of a coffin. And the only thing left to do, or only business that is left, is God's business. Man, I saw social media this weekend, and Lindsey Graham died on Saturday night, 71. I haven't agreed with Lindsey Graham in a very long time. Not on the wars, not on the surveillance state, not on a dozen deals. I thought he sold out the people that elected and sent him there. There are mornings that I have sat behind this microphone. I couldn't tell you what he actually believed. I wanted him gone. I've said so. I wanted South Carolina to retire him, but at the ballot box. That's the American way to remove a man from your public life. Not you out-argue him. You out-organize him. You beat him with a vote. And then when it works, he goes home and his sister still has a brother. That's the whole point of everything that we have built here. We settle things with paper and not with blood. And everybody goes home afterward. Lindsey Graham didn't lose. He died. And those are not the same thing. And in any crowd who is telling you they are, stop listening to the crowd. Stop celebrating death, America. As if it's a political victory, it's grotesque. Maybe when I was younger, I was different. I don't know. But I am not going to reduce an entire man's life to whether or not we agreed. What a dishonor. What a dishonor. Not to his family or to him, to yourself, to make this yet another thing we argue about online. So let me spend a couple of minutes telling you who he is, the good stuff and the bad stuff. He grew up in South Carolina. He grew up behind a pool hall. It was his parents' bar, restaurant, pool hall, liquor store. It was called the Sanitary Cafe. There was a metal tub for washing. He would go into the pool hall and rack the balls. He was the first person in his family to ever go to college. His mother got Hodgkin's. She died at 52. They buried her the day before his little sister Darlene turned 12. She had just turned 13 when she went in to wake up her daddy for school. She couldn't wake him. He had a massive heart attack. He was dead. Lindsey Graham was not there. He was 22 years old, but he was the man of the family. And he drove home from Columbia nearly every weekend to check on his sister's curfew and vet her friends. And when he joined the Air Force, he did something incredible. He legally adopted his sister. Why? There's no fame in that. No one cared what a 20-something JAG lawyer did. Why would he do that? He adopted her so that if he died in the military, his benefits would go to her. He made sure she would never be left alone and be the last one in the family room again. So, whatever you think politically about Lindsey Graham, who cares? Who cares? In 2009, let's talk about him. He voted to confirm Sonia Sotomayor. In 2010,

0: And he voted to confirm Elena Kagan. He was the only Republican on the committee to do it. And I wish there would have been more, but I wish it was the same on both sides. Back home, they wanted to censure him for it. He said, look, I don't agree with either of them. I would have picked somebody else. But the Constitution obliges me not to substitute my judgment for the president. Elections have consequences. We lost. Obama won. It's advise and consent. Now, I didn't like it because he was the only guy doing it. But he was the only guy who was being right on that. This is what Hamilton talked about in Federalist 76. The advice and consent power is designed as a policy veto. Hamilton wrote, its purposes were to be a check against unfit characters, against the president appointing his relatives or his cronies or his flatterers. Men chosen for family connection or personal attachment rather than merit. It was an anti-corruption device. That's it. It was never meant to be a second election. Lindsey Graham understood this. One of the only ones that still held there. And he did what he felt was required of him. And it cost him politically. The president said this yesterday, and I happen to agree. Here's the thing that I will most remember about Lindsey Graham. Cut four.
1: You're aware that at 9:23, on the night of July the 9th, the day you were nominated to the Supreme Court by President Trump, Senator Schumer said, 23 minutes after your nomination, I will oppose Judge Kavanaugh's nomination with everything I have. I have a bipartisan, and I hope a bipartisan majority will do the same. The stakes are simply too high for anything less. Well, if you weren't aware of it, you are now. Did you meet with Senator Dianne Feinstein on August 20th?
2: I did meet with Senator Feinstein.
1: Did you know that her staff had already recommended a lawyer to Dr. Ford?
2: I did not know that.
1: Did you know that her and her staff had this allegations for over 20 days?
2: I did not know that at the time.
1: If you wanted an FBI investigation, you could have come to us. What you want to do is destroy this guy's life, hold this seat open, and hope you win in 2020. You said that, not me. You've got nothing to apologize for. When you see Sotomayor and Kagan, tell them that Lindsey said hello, because I voted for them. I would never do to them what you've done to this guy. This is the most unethical sham since I've been in politics. And if you really wanted to know the truth, you sure as hell wouldn't have done what you've done to this guy. Are you a gang rapist?
2: No.
1: I cannot imagine what you and your family have gone through. Boy, y'all want power. God, I hope you never get it. I hope the American people can see through this sham, that you knew about it and you held it. You had no intention of protecting Dr. Ford. None. She's as much of a victim as you are. God, I hate to say it, because these have been my friends. But let me tell you, when it comes to this, you're looking for a fair process. You came to the wrong town at the wrong time, my friend.
0: 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More and more, it seems. 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For more than 40 years, they have been standing with the people of Israel with principles and food and shelter and medical care and emergency assistance. Hope is the biggest thing they provide. 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
0: So Lindsey Graham served 33 years in a uniform as a colonel. He served in a war zone while sitting in the United States Senate. He was in Kyiv on Friday. He turned 71 on Thursday. He died on Saturday. This is what a human being looks like when you write them down. It's not a hero or a villain. It's a ledger. There's ink on both sides of the page. And if you think your page is going to come out any cleaner, I'd encourage you to go back and look at those pages of your life. I fought him. I fought him on things, and I'd fight him again tomorrow if he existed. The voters of North or South Carolina sent him home in 2014 or 2020. They could have, and I would have said good, and I would have meant it. But God laid his hand on him Saturday night. And so, I'm taking mine off. Three decades in the uniform of the United States. Brother, guardian, father, in fact, a 13-year-old girl had nobody else. Lindsey Graham, I salute you. Thank you for your service to your state, to your service for your country. And tonight, when I go to bed, and I would ask others to join me in this, we'll say a prayer for your sister Darlene. Because for the second time in her life, she's the last one left in the living room. Is there anybody else that is so sick of this? Is it just my age? Is that what it is? Is there a possibility of returning to decency? There are some people that are saying now that this was an assassination. I want to get into that later. If I have time, it wasn't a political assassination or an assassination. Could have been. But it wasn't. And I don't fault anybody for asking those questions. My gosh. It looks like, I shouldn't say this, there was a murder of a very conservative politician in the UK. Now, it could have been just out of control crime, but we don't know yet. But it also may have been a political murder, might have been an assassination. We don't know yet. We know that our enemies, foreign and domestic, are targeting our politicians.

for anybody who is sickened by anybody saying anything about Charlie Kirk, I'm glad he's dead. God help you. You didn't say that about Lindsey Graham, right? Our values only mean something. If we use them and pull them out when we really don't want to. When they're consistent. I can't imagine saying those words about my biggest enemy. Person I fight the most against. I mean, I might say that about Satan. And I think probably God would be okay with me saying that. I'm glad he's dead. But I can't imagine saying that about anybody else. By the way, his aorta gave way. This is the way Lucille Ball died. It's the way John Ritter died. It's a fast way to go. But it's a natural way to go. All right, more in just a minute. Stand by.

0: Well, America is not done. One way or another, we still have a country for now. Thank God for that. And now it's up to you and me to keep proving that. It's time to keep pushing back against the leftist ideology and get it back into the pit whence it came. 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
25: 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They changed the game. 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

0: Be careful on how you respond to people's death, because someday you'll die. Someday the president's going to die. You know, imagine how bad that's going to be when President Trump passes away. Can you imagine what's going to be said online? It's going to be horrible. It's going to be absolutely horrible. Horrible. And, you know, if this is a boomer thing, then I'm glad I'm a boomer. And then, you know what? Everybody else should join the boomers on this. We don't celebrate somebody else's death, no matter how much you didn't like them in politics. For the love of Pete, it's politics. You know, there's a lot of mistakes that we can make in life. And none of those mistakes, most of those things are never going to, they're not what we're going to be worried about when we die. They're not. Saw a video the other day of a undertaker, guy who spends his life in the business of other people's endings. And in this video, he said he had tracked now for over like 30, 40 years what everybody said when they thought no one was listening, because he's standing in the room and he's kind of invisible and he's hearing people. And he said what people say, what they whisper when they think the room is empty, when they lean down close to somebody who is dead, somebody who can't answer them anymore, what they say, he said, is almost always the same five sentences. The last thing they say to somebody is the same five sentences. Different faces, different decades. He said it has never changed. Same five things. One of them is, I thought we'd have more time. Now imagine yourself seeing somebody in the coffin and you're leaning over. What do you say? I thought we would have more time. Next one is, I hope you knew. Fill in the blank. I don't know who I am without you. Please. Please don't leave me. And the last one. I'm so sorry, I should have called more. Now, the easy lesson here is don't have any regrets. Say it now. Call now. Don't wait. And that's true. But I think these five sentences are more profound, far more profound than just a warning about regret. They're a blueprint. Because look closely at what each of them are saying, okay? It's love that went unspoken. It's presence that was postponed. It's gratitude saved for a day that just didn't come. I read those and I thought, what would life be like if we all just lived those five things right now? Not as we get close to death or somebody else is sick, but right now, if we live those five things on an ordinary Tuesday, what else in our life would quietly fix itself? I thought we'd have more time. If you actually lived like the time was right now. I was talking to a friend of mine last night. I just adore. He said, you know, my son has a trait of mine, and I'm so glad he picked this up for me. He is able to live in the moment. And I said, what do you mean? He said, we were having lunch the other day, and it's a grown man. And he said, I'm sitting there with my son, who's in college, and he's like, Dad, bit into the sandwich. Dad, this is the best chicken sandwich I have ever had. And he said, I've learned just to go, that's great. Not like, can I try that? Because he's like, it's not necessarily the best chicken sandwich he's ever had. He's had thousands of chicken sandwiches. How is he ranking them? He's like, he's just able to live in the moment. Just able to just live in that moment. And when he bites into whatever it is he's biting in, it is the best he's ever had. Imagine if you could actually live, like, if you were just living in the moment, how much of our anxiety would just go away? It could be just me, but I'll bet you half of my worry is fear that I am wasting something that I can't get back. That I've missed something that I can't get back, that I'm in the wrong place. Live in the present, and that fear has nothing to feed on, but it's so hard. The other one is, I hope you knew. If you told the people around you today, out loud, on purpose, how many cold marriages might warm back up? How many kids grow up not sure? But how many, if you started living like, I'm just going to tell them right now, how many of them would say to you, are you dying? If you start living this way, are people around you going to say, are you okay? Are you dying? No, I'm just living the way I think I should live every day. So much of the brokenness in our own families isn't from cruelty. It's from the things that were felt but never said. I don't know who I am without you. When's the last time you let the people know that you love how much they hold you up? How many of them are quietly drowning right now, convinced they don't matter to anyone, but they mattered so deeply to you? It might be the one sentence that keeps other people around you longer. I don't know who I am without you. I don't know how I do it without you. Please don't leave me. If you stop letting things go unsaid and unresolved, how many estrangements never would happen? How many feuds? How many years of silence between people who actually love each other that started as one small thing that nobody had the courage to fix while it was still small, and now it's massive? Which kind of leads to, I should have called more. This is the easiest one, and yet it is the hardest one. It's a phone. You have it in your pocket the whole time. If you actually made the calls, the relationship you think is broken may not be broken at all. It just might be neglected. And there's a huge difference. And we confuse the two all the time. See what's happening here? These aren't five regrets that we should dodge. They're five practices. And the strangest, craziest thing is what they do to everything around them. Because we treat our problems like they're separate, the stress and the distance and the wound and the thing that's been eating at us for years, we think each one needs its own solution. But so many of them are not separate at all. They're all just downstream from probably those five things. They're the symptoms of love that never got said, time that never got spent. If stop talking about you. If I would just live these five things, I'm going to be amazed at how much of my life will right itself. Problems that we were bracing to fight would just dissolve because the thing feeding them is gone. Wounds close that you've given up on. People come back. You'll be lighter. You'll probably sleep better. You're happier. And not because we solved the big problems, but because most of our big problems turned out to be the small things that were left unsaid for far too long. And that, I think, is the secret that undertaker stumbled on. Those five whispers, they're not the sound of death. They're instructions for life, just delivered tragically one day too late. One day, all of us are going to be in that quiet room. Hopefully, we're not the one in the box, but we're the one leaning down to whisper to somebody. What's going to come out of your mouth when you think no one is listening. Let it be the one thing that is worth saying. Thank you. Thank you for all the laughs. Thank you for all of the love. Thank you for all of the time. Live today like there's nothing left to confess, because you've said it all out loud, while it counted. We keep looking for answers, and I don't think they're that hard. I really don't. We just keep saving them for a day that just doesn't come. So you want something personal to take out of the Lindsey Graham death? Do that. Don't save these things. Say these things. Make the call. More in a minute. Our sponsor is Rapid Radios. Have you ever noticed that every great plan starts out simple, right? Right until you add people. Oh, man. People are so stressful, aren't they? Meet at noon. Somehow another becomes, I thought you said one. No, I never said one. Yeah, you said one. I never said one. Somebody's phone is always on silent. Somebody else is stuck in traffic. Another person texting the wrong group chat. Before you know it, a plan that should have taken 5 minutes to coordinate has just turned into a full-time job. 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They make communication simple again. 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
11: The National Transportation Safety Board is opening an investigation into a deadly Tesla crash in Texas. Last weekend, a driver said his Tesla was on autopilot when it slammed into a house and killed an elderly woman. The company insists their data shows the driver overrode autopilot, but they have yet to provide any proof. The CEO of NVIDIA says his company will prioritize U.S. interests over commercial considerations. Jensen Huang says NVIDIA chips won't work if they're smuggled into a restricted nation because there won't be any support or repairs. It comes as more politicians in Washington are reluctant to send advanced AI chips to China. Google is losing more talent to Anthropic. Bloomberg says the latest AI researchers to depart are Jonas Adler and Alexander Pritzel. It comes as Anthropic plans to go public and can lure new talent with promises of equity. And Anthropic is accusing Chinese technology firm Alibaba of extracting capabilities from its Claude AI program. They say that Alibaba carried out roughly 29 million exchanges. They call this the largest extraction campaign of its kind. Tech Report, I'm Mark Mayfield.

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1: Welcome to the Glenn Beck program. You know, we're just sitting here, we were talking with Jason off air and Ricky. And Ricky, you were just saying that you have a friend that works at one of the big three networks, or you have a friend of a friend who works at one of the big three networks. They were boasting they were having a drinking party.
2: That's correct. And they doubled down on it. They were proud that they were celebrating Lindsey Graham's death. And yes, they do work at one of the big three news networks.
1: I'll give you a hint which one. It has a B in it and a C. So I have to tell you, this can't continue this way. We can't continue to go on this way. We have to find, and you know, Jason, any of the insiders angry at me for taking this stance today on Lindsey Graham?
3: I have not seen a single one. Pretty much
1: good.
3: Everyone. Yeah. Everyone is talking about, you know, how we should be, you know, celebrating, you know, or at least praying, at the very least praying for his family, but at least celebrating the good that he did do. Even if a lot of people are, you know, saying that they didn't always agree with his politics, but that does not seem to matter.
1: He was horrible on intelligence. He was horrible on war. He was horrible on, you know, spying and torture and all of that stuff. He was horrible at that. But, you know, that was part of his policy. That's not who he was. It's not who he was. You know, I see these people who are still celebrating Charlie Kirk's death. And I, for one, I don't want to be a part of that. If that was my crew, I'd feel a little, I think, like Gandhi felt. You know, Gandhi starved himself, went on a hunger strike. It wasn't against the government. It was about his own people. He was like, if this is who you're going to be, if you want violence, I have nothing to do with it. And I'd rather starve myself to death than be a part of you. And until they finally gave up all of their violence, he was like, I'm not going to eat. Please, you're going to die. I'm not going to. If I die, that's fine. I'm not going to stop until all the violence stops. And his people finally stopped the violence. It was his own people. Kind of feel that way now. I mean, I could go on a hunger strike, but it'll be a long time before there's any threat of my death. It'd be a very long time before there was any threat of that. So I don't know if it would make the same kind of impact, you know, that Gandhi made. And honestly, I mean, it would be. I will tell you, I could start it at noon, but by 4 o'clock, I'd be like, you know what? I guess. I mean, the violence isn't that bad, is it? I'm really hungry right now. By the way, there's the American Story, the latest episode 13, Andrew Jackson versus John Quincy Adams, The Birth of Political Warfare. Do I have time to play this here, Sarah? Because this is the story that we're talking about. Here's political factions and fights. It's part of the American system, been there for a long time. I don't know if you know the election of 1824, but John Quincy Adams and Andrew Jackson, oh my gosh. It was Jackson losing to John Quincy Adams, who I think is one of the best presidents ever. It was Jackson's loss that actually created the Democratic Party. And America hasn't been the same ever since. Congratulations on that, you know, founding father of Andrew Jackson Democrats. I mean, it just keeps getting worse. The more you look into their history, it just gets worse and worse and worse.
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11: News. I'm Therese Crowley, a total workaholic senator who had fun doing it. As President Trump tells Fox, South Carolina Senator Lindsey Graham's cause of death, a tear in the aorta, hours after returning from Ukraine.
12: Senator Graham, who served as an Air Force lawyer in the 1980s, was a staunch advocate of using U.S. military power to protect democracy around the world, more recently in Ukraine. Although those views sometimes clash with growing isolationist sentiment in Washington, Senator Graham became a loyal defender of President Trump.
11: Fox's Jonathan Sari. CENTCOM completes a fourth wave of airstrikes against Iran's coastal radar, drones, missiles, and small boats attacking commercial vessels. A New Zealand actor, Sam Neill, is passed at age 78. Blockbuster career from Jurassic Park to Peaky Blinders to Damien in the Omen films. 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
13: Oklahoma U.S. Senator James Lankford and Homeland Security Secretary Mark Wayne Mullen expressed condolences for the death of South Carolina Senator Lindsey Graham. Jacqueline Scott reports.
7: Graham died July 11th at 71. Lankford posted on social media that he is shocked and praised Graham's career. Mullen called Graham one of the greatest people and senators he has ever known. Mullen called Graham a patriot. I'm Jacqueline Scott.
13: A man is now under arrest following last night's deadly hit-and-run crash involving a motorcycle in Oklahoma City. 53-year-old Daniel Sitalan is facing two counts of leaving the scene of a fatal accident. 46-year-old Eric Kennedy and 41-year-old Laura Estrada were on the motorcycle on Thursday. Both died from their injuries. I'm Jackie O'Brien.
14: Happy Sunday. A mix of sun and clouds today. Temperatures back into the upper 80s to lower 90s. There is a slight chance for a few very isolated showers and storms later this afternoon and evening. Tonight, those temperatures fall back down into the low 70s with the partly cloudy skies. For the K44 Warm Storm Team, I'm meteorologist Tim Boyd.
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0: 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Glenn Beck
1: is on. Oh, man, I got to tell you, when the media's on it, they're on it. There's no hiding from the media, I'll tell you that right now. Apparently, child marriage is up all across the world, and especially in Asia and the Pacific. That's weird. Wonder what could be causing child marriages on the rise. Well, don't you worry. The press is on it, and is climate change. All right. Well, I got a few things to say about that and so much more coming up in just a minute, so stand by. First, let me tell you about our spot. Climate change is your answer? Let me tell you about Rough Greens. I don't think anybody has ever looked at their dog and said, you know what? I think we've had enough good years together. You know, you go at any time. I just don't. That doesn't happen, you know. If you could have one more good year with them, two or three, I think every dog owner would take that deal in a heartbeat. That's why I love what Dr. Black has been doing with the new Rough Greens 90-Day Challenge. It's a bold promise. Healthier, happier dog in 90 days. Doesn't matter how expensive your dog food is. 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Rough Greens makes any dog food better. Wow, Runa was 15 when she married a man she had never, ever met. Cyclone Ramal ripped through her camp in the Bangladesh, Cox Bazar region, killing her family and her family's chickens and ducks, which were the source of both the food and the income. Runa's mother, who had become the sole income earner after her husband died a year earlier, needed a way to support Runa. So she had no choice but to arrange a marriage. Okay. All right. Okay. That's a little different because, first of all, Runa was 17. But they say now child marriage is a global problem across cultures and religions.
2: Is it?
1: It's often inherently linked to gender inequality, poverty, food insecurity, and social norms and practices, including family honor. Okay. There's one religion that kind of sticks out here, but don't worry about that. No. Climate change is now believed to be a leading contributor to the most frequent, the more frequent and younger nuptials. So when you're 12, it's probably because of climate change. Mm-hmm. Now, there is another source that keeps coming to mind. I can't remember what it is, but it's right on the tip of my tongue, but I can't think of what it is. Now, let me give you another story. Almost half of Muslim Americans support the terror group Hamas.

0: My gosh. These people that want to say that they support. You know why they're supporting Hamas? Climate change, right? I'm sure that's it's climate change. By the way, you know, this is just going viral again. It came out in 2025, August of 2025, at the she was speaking in Detroit. But it's going going viral again. Here is Rashida Tlaib at the People's Conference for Palestine. Listen to this.
1: Look at this room. We ain't going anywhere.
0: Yeah.
1: Political structures that I have to work in, that we are surrounded by, was built on slavery and genocide and rape and oppression. Real change. My. Streets. It comes from all of us mobilizing and seizing the power to resist and fight back.
0: Yeah.
1: That is the compass in this country.
0: Yeah. Now, wait a minute. Hang on just a second. I gotta understand this. Wait a minute. So the system was built on slavery and genocide and oppression, but they're now in Congress, and the power doesn't come from the system. It comes from the people. Wow, that's weird. It's weird that the same system that comes from the people is somehow or another the system of oppression. Huh. Okay. All right. Well, whatever. So we've got the Islamic, you know, Detroit Conference for Palestine. I'm sure there's no supporters there for child marriage. I'm sure there's nothing there going on at all. By the way, the Minnesota Board of Pardons, Minnesota Board of Pardons has pardoned a child sex offender. Minnesota. What else is going on in Minnesota? I can't think of it. Huh. Anyway, sexual conduct in the first degree for abuse of a female minor. She was 10, but no big deal. I mean, let's get him out of prison right away. You know what I mean? We can't have those kind of people in prison. What are you doing? Have you considered climate change? Here's Marco Rubio on Michigan shielding child sex abusers from deportation. Listen to Rubio, cut 5.
2: Just weeks ago, a convicted sex offender and a foreign national was shielded from deportation by the governor of Minnesota. Laotian national Tu Li Vang was convicted of repeatedly sexually abusing a 10-year-old girl in the state of Minnesota. He even tried to pay his victim for her silence, and he called his heinous crimes a minor thing. Just days before this foreign sex offender was scheduled to be deported, Tim Walz, the governor, issued him a pardon, setting him free to once again endanger the children of America. Well, this week I revoked his legal status in the United States, and as a result, federal agents took him into custody, and as of today, he has been removed from the United States. Because of our action, this foreign criminal will never pose a threat to any American ever again. Americans must never be forced by their elected leaders to live alongside foreign sex criminals who have no right to begin with to reside in our country. This administration will always stand with the American people and defend them from violent criminals.
0: Violent criminals who are only violent towards 10-year-olds because of climate change. I want to just point that out. Why doesn't everybody see that? It's climate change, man. How can you possibly miss that? There's nothing to see here. There is absolutely nothing going on. All right, more in just a second. 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You know, You got to be one of those people that can fall asleep.

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0: Gosh, you know, it was 2 years ago, I think. Time is just going by so fast. 2 years ago, I published my first young adult fiction novel called Chasing Embers. Never done a young fiction novel before. Charted in New York Times, top 10 New York Times bestseller. We got lots of great feedback from kids and their parents. The same month that this came out, I had forgotten about this, the same month that this book came out, what the Butler assassination happened. Joe Biden dropped out. Trump won and started to assemble his cabinet. You know, and then we went to war. There's been a few things that have been going on since that thing came out. And it feels like my timeline just hasn't stopped in the last 2 years. We just started drinking news through a fire hose right now. And it's hard to see past all of that stuff. Torch was my way of trying to cut through all of the headlines and get to the principles and the patterns so you feel empowered to actually do something, you know, other than just, you know, doom scroll every day. And so we committed ourselves to telling you the stories that really matter and the ones that matter yesterday, the ones that are going to really matter tomorrow, because it's stories that cut through the noise. That's the thing that we've really lost. We've lost the ability to tell the story. I don't know if you heard Michaela, who is the co-author of Chasing Embers. We were talking about the process of making this audiobook just last week, and we work with some amazing artists. And, you know, I don't know. It might be accurate to say the artsy fartsy crowd is not usually the biggest Glenn Beck fans. It's not usually where I go and like, hey, everybody, and I'm popular in those rooms, you know. Pretty left-leaning group. And some of the people were worried about being... We actually had several people turn us down. Really good people turn us down. Well, I won't be associated with that. Okay, because I guess I'm, you know, a fascist, racist, Christian nationalist or something like that. But we had some people who said, okay, but I really don't want my name associated with any of this. I mean, all the way... I mean, from the smallest to the biggest involved in this thing. And they're like, okay, whatever, fine. Once they finish the book, the audiobook, it is so good. The story changed their mind. By the time the book was finished, they were all proud to be part of it. And they were like, sign me up. Can I do this again? Because the story is what cut through the noise. It cut through all of the political tribalism. Because it's a story about who we are as Americans. You know, the adventure we have on as Americans. And I get a bad name all the time. Glenn Beck is trying to hypnotize our kids. Glenn Beck is just trying to fill them with all this baloney about our history. Really? Because I just had high-functioning adults who are really pretty smart, who are all lefties out here in California, that helped us put this whole thing together. They didn't want anything to do with it beforehand. When it was over, they were like, this is great. Can I do the next one? It's story. There is so much content fighting for our attention right now. We can't let go of the stories because that's who we are and what we have to teach our kids. Chasing Embers, it's an audiobook you don't want to miss. You can find it now at glennbeck.com/chasingembers. Get the audiobook. It's really, really good. You're really going to love it. Also, some of the things that are new on Torch, We have the Fifth Amendment song and the study guide. We also have the Golden Door with the Q&A for the Torch Insiders. We have my midway speech, which is really good. The Kufi speech, which is good. I you know, I was speaking at Freedom Fest. Not so good. I don't know if we need to put that speech up. It was not. Did you put it up, Ricky?
2: You know, for some reason, that got lost in my inbox.
0: Oh, gosh. Darn it. Really? Did it? Yeah. I mean, I was just like, I'm sure it's fine.
2: I actually didn't hear. I didn't hear how it went.
0: Oh, everybody I was with said it went well. But what are they going to say? You know, they were all like, yeah, it went well. And I was like, oof.
2: We are paid to tell you it went well.
0: Yeah, I know. That's exactly right. You pay what I pay you to say whatever I need to hear for the time. I know that. I know that. No, I get the exact opposite from you guys, and I appreciate that. But so all kinds of stuff new on the Torch now, and we're at the Sixth Amendment, which, do I need to teach my kids the Sixth Amendment? Do I need to teach my kids the Bill of Rights? Tell me what the Sixth Amendment is. Tell me what it is. Just off the top of your head, what's the Sixth Amendment? If you know, then you're probably doing a pretty good job with your kids. Do they know? Ask them, hey, what's the Sixth Amendment? The what? The six what? Is that a movie? Most kids, I mean, I've been doing a lot of teaching of history lately. And I am shocked at the number of adults who I will say, you know, not this, but almost this. Well, you know who Hitler was, right? They'll be like, name sounds familiar. Like, oh my gosh, what? Really? We don't know our history. We have to learn our history. And Torch will help you do that with your whole family. Chasing Embers, but also the Fifth Amendment song tomorrow. The Sixth Amendment comes out, and it comes with a study guide so you can teach your kids. And also, where are we on the... Do I have time to play this now, Sarah? Where are we on the American story? Play the American story. This is episode 13 of the American story. Andrew Jackson versus John Quincy Adams, the birth of American political warfare. Listen to this.
3: 7 o'clock in the morning, May 30th, 1806. Jackson and Dickinson face each other. 24 feet apart, pistols loaded. Jackson, playing it cool, or maybe strategic, lets Dickinson fire first. The shot cracks the air, slamming into Jackson's chest, lodging near his heart. Blood begins to soak his shirt, running down into his boot. But Jackson steadies himself, levels his pistol. Click. The hammer catches halfway. He recocks, aims again, and fires. Dickinson is struck in the abdomen and crumples to the ground. By sundown, he's dead. Jackson walks away. That bullet remained buried in his chest for the rest of his life. Later, he boasts to a friend,
4: "If he had shot me through the brain, sir, I should still have killed him."
3: It would not be Jackson's last duel, nor the last time he would take a bullet in one. Violence shadowed his entire life. The statesman, John Quincy Adams, and the duelist, Andrew Jackson, both born in the same year, 1767. Two sides of the same wild American coin, one modeled by books and diplomacy, the other by war and frontier grit. These two men are on a collision course, moving slowly but inevitably toward an election that will redefine power, politics, and the presidency itself.
0: You know, I knew I didn't like Andrew Jackson, and I had some reasons. I had no idea how much I dislike Andrew Jackson. He's really not a good guy. I really don't like him. And my favorite president now is John Quincy Adams. The more you learn about John Quincy Adams, I think he's one of the best presidents we've ever had. Or at least, I shouldn't say that. He's one of the best people I think I've ever seen in politics. He keeps his character from, I mean, when he's like 13 years old, he goes over to Paris with his father, and is trying to get, you know, Americans to get the French to support our American Revolution. Then his dad is like, you know what? You're 14. Go to Russia and work for this guy. And he does for a while. And he just serves his whole life. He's the guy who actually saves us from, you know, the English and the French getting involved in picking the wrong side for the Civil War. All of this you'll find with our series now. You can check it out now. Make sure you get it. It's The American Story. Episode 16 through 20 comes out on Wednesday for insiders, commercial free.
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19: 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Those men, trusted educators, football coaches, and twins, are now facing more than 50 charges related to alleged child sex abuse. So why did it take so long? This is a story about a group of women who say they survived the abuse, who took matters into their own hands and are still fighting for the girls they used to be.
23: 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No one ever came forward.
19: They're telling their story in a new season of Dig, coming soon from the Kentucky Center for Investigative Reporting.
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0: I am so concerned about what is going on in our society. I'm watching both my kids, who are now in their 20s, with people their age, and they keep coming back with just with crazy things, just crazy things. You know, Jews run the world. Thank God my kids aren't saying it, but they hear it all the time. Yeah, I know they do. And, you know, climate change is responsible for child marriages going up, too. That's just the way it is, kids. It's just the way it is. I'm going to take a couple of weeks off here in a few weeks. I'm going to just spend it with my kids. Because I'm very concerned. I'm going to take them to school on a couple of things. Because they have to know, and I'm trying to figure it out too in my life. How do I teach my kids? Maybe I'll learn something and be able to share it with you when I get back off of vacation. But because if my kids don't know it, I mean, and they do, they're just swimming in this sea that is so crazy, anti-American, anti-capitalism. Hates the Jews. Gosh, I can't. Let me address something on this. The Jews control the world. The banks, the media, the governments. It's all run by a shadow group of people. Just a single group of people. All right, let me give you the courtesy if you believe some of that. Let me just give you the courtesy if... Let me take the strongest version of, you know, what pulls people towards this and show you where the lines are crossed here. Here's the part with something real in it. People look around and they see that power is not answering to them. Okay. That's where a lot of this is coming from. They see banks bailed out while mainstream gets the bill and, you know, and mom and dad were put out on the street. They see a media that says the same thing all the time at the same time. They see Hollywood. And, you know, it's not. And then they notice something, because it's true, that some in those world, the Jewish names show up more often than, you know, the 0.2% the world would predict. Okay. And there's something that's not an accident. Somebody's pulling the strings for those guys. And once you have the villain, then everything else just snaps in place and you don't have to worry about it. And the world just feels like it makes sense because I could just blame the... And I understand the hunger for blaming somebody. That hunger is real. Grievance is real. But let me try to explain, so you can explain it to your kids, how this all just falls apart here. Let's start with the smoking gun, the over-representation, okay? Jews, they're all in the banking industry. Okay, why is that, do you suppose? If you travel at all and you learn history and you see the Jewish ghettos all over Europe, you start to ask yourself, what was life like back then? Because they were banned from owning any land. Okay, Christian Europe said no Jew can own any land. You couldn't get into any of the guilds, so you weren't masons or anything else. They were locked out of almost every respectable trade, which left them to deal with the one thing nobody else was permitted to do: lend money at interest. So that forced people, it forced this group of people, because they couldn't do anything else, to lend with interest. And then they get the label of, you just love money. You're just, you know, you're users. You're involved in usury and you're loaning money out in the bank. Well, yeah, because that, you wouldn't let us do anything else. Hollywood. Why is there an overrepresentation in Hollywood? Because the established industries wouldn't hire immigrants. And the one thing about Jewish people is they're entrepreneurial. Hey. And so they went and they created a brand new industry that nobody else had claimed yet. That's not the fingerprint of conspiracy. That's the scar tissue of persecution. It's the opposite of power. It's what people do when every other door is bolted but one. And if you just look at the numbers, just do math by itself, the cabal story ties with arithmetic immediately. There are fewer than 16 million Jews on the planet of 8 billion people. 0.2% in America, under 2%. Let's just do the math here. So you're telling me now that 0.2% of the entire human race is secretly running every government, every bank, every newsroom, every movie studio, across every rival language, across all borders, all nationalities, for generations, and has never once been caught? I mean, that is honestly, that's not a theory of power. That's a magic spell. That's what that is. And if you look for the contradictions, this is the tell. Every bit of propaganda, all the same propaganda that blames the Jews for being arch capitalists. They run the world, you know. They're making all the money. They're the greedy bankers. At the same time, they're also the masterminds of communism. The thing that was invented to destroy capitalism. So, wait. They're the puppets of Wall Street and the Kremlin at the same time? Can't happen. Can't happen. Both cannot be true. But the evidence is just whatever you already hate with a Jewish face stapled on it. That's all it is. You know, it's amazing when you start to do your homework on some of this stuff, which we have to do, because you may not think this matters. It does. It is the canary in the coal mine for every civilization that dies out. This is the canary. And the canary's about to die. And we're still in the cave. We're still in the mine. But it has a birth certificate. So let me take you to this. The master text, the one that every version traces back, you know, to all of these things trace right back to the protocols of the elders of Zion. Well, first of all, it's a forgery. It's not even disputed. It's not controversial at all. It is proven. It's a documented forgery cooked up. I mean, you want to go ahead and base your whole life on something cooked up by the secret police of the Russian Tsar around 1903. He was frightened, failing regime, had to blame somebody. So he comes up with this. And I mean, if it didn't make you so furious, it would be so laughable. Huge sections of it were plagiarized word for word. And it was plagiarized from a satire that was written in France in 1864. Maurice Jolly, I think, is the guy who wrote it. And it's a book that had nothing to do with Jews at all. It's about the tyranny of Napoleon. And the forgers just crossed out Napoleon and wrote in the Jews. I got to get me a copy of this book, because I have the Protocols of the Elders of Zion. I have all that. I mean, it's remarkable. You know who I have? I have the, what was it? I'm trying to remember, because it's not called the Elders of the Protocols of the Elders of Zion. I can't remember, but it was published by Henry Ford years ago. 1921, a reporter for the Times of London took this text from 1864 that's about Napoleon and puts them side by side and is like, Elders of Zion, what do you think? Plagiarized from the French, a satire. But it doesn't matter, because Henry Ford had already printed 500,000 copies of it right here in America. Our museum has some of them. Nazis handed it out to their school children, and we know where the road ended. So I guess I'm spending my breath on this because, not because the lie is offensive, although it is, it's a thought terminating lie. Once you start going down this, and Jason was just giving the numbers, I just told you that 40% now, let me see where it is here. Jason, almost half of American Muslims, here it is, have a favorable view of Hamas. Half of Muslim Americans. That's not Islamist, although I would categorize that as an Islamist view. This is just regular Muslim Americans. 44% have a favorable view of Hamas. That is only going to get worse the more we play footsie with this. So it matters. It really, really matters. We've got to pay attention to these things. Because it's just going to continue to spread. And it's this, you know, this is the laziest trick in all of human history. It takes something real and complicated and infuriating. And it takes all of these things, the corrupt banks and the captured media and the unaccountable elites, all of them worth fighting, and replaces, you know, all of this stuff with an ancient scapegoat and lies. And it'll feel like you finally found the truth. What you've done is you've stopped looking for the truth. And every single time a society has swallowed this lie, it has not fixed a single bank. It hasn't freed one newsroom. In fact, it does the exact opposite. It finds its way into a pit, into the ground. So I'm trying to figure out ways to teach my own kids. I mean, you look, you're angry at corruption. Good. Good. You should be angry at corruption. Be angry. Name actual names. Follow the money to actual people who took it. It's harder than blaming a ghost. But it's also the only thing that ever has worked. Don't trade your real fight for an old man's poison, because they're counting on you swallowing it. Don't swallow it. You know, I look at Lindsey Graham and what happened to him this weekend. And one of the most amazing facts that I found, well, first of all, I didn't know the guy. And I mean that. I didn't take the time to look into his history or anything else, because it was all about politics. Once he dies, I want to know about him. And one of the greatest things I saw about him was he was, and I say this only, but remember, he's 71 and he's made, you know, what is it, $165,000 a year for a long time. And he's single, no divorces or anything else. So he's been able to keep a lot of his money. $165,000 a year, and he's made that for a long time. He was only worth, what, $1.5 or $1.4 million in the end? That's including his house and his car and everything else that he owned. You know, yes, that's a lot of money, but not for somebody who was in the Senate that long. That shows me the guy was not playing fast and loose. I mean, look at everybody else. Look at Ilhan Omar. Really? She was worth like, I don't know, $20,000, and then it was $30 million, and now she's worth, what, $10? No, that $30 million that we claimed, that was just wrong. What the hell happened there? Look at all the people that have made so much money. Maybe we should spend some time and get to know people before we just throw them into a category. Because I threw Lindsey Graham into a category. And it was because I didn't like the things that he was doing. On some of them I like. Now that I have to admit it and look at his whole record, I see his record. And I still wouldn't have voted for him. But he wasn't my enemy. All right, back in just a minute. Let me tell you about our sponsor. 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

0: So I was just listening to Jason in with the insiders, and he was talking about the speculation that Lindsey Graham was killed by, you know, the Russians or whatever. They didn't kill him. They didn't kill him. This is very similar to what happened to his father. He has this history in his family. And this is not an uncommon way to go. And you seem perfectly healthy, and the next thing you know, you're dead. So this was not, first of all, the Russians would not do this, especially with Alexander Dugin going on and saying, we need to do this. The last thing the Russians would do is this. They've never hit a high target like this. They would never do that because that would be war. Did you hear what Donald Trump did? He left instructions, and I'd like to know more about this, but he left instructions on what should happen if he's killed by, you know, Iranian terrorists. Well, I don't think we need instructions on that. I know what would happen if that would happen. Imagine if Russia did that. They did not kill Lindsey Graham. They didn't. Now, we have to talk a little bit about what's happening in Iran, because the strait is open, but Iran says it's not. We'll get into that next.
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4: The U.S. will be the guardian of the Strait of Hormuz. I'm Dave Anthony, Fox News. President Trump posted that on Truth Social, adding it will remain open. And he wrote, we are reinstating the Iranian blockade around their ports. This after telling Fox and Friends this morning.
5: We hit them very hard last night. Every time they send a drone, we hit them very hard. But we had a deal. What nobody knows, we had a deal. It was a done deal. And then they broke it. They always break it.
4: Those latest U.S. military attacks came after Iran hit another ship in the strait, and Iran's hitting other targets, too.
6: Iran has been striking back by firing on its neighbors. Oman, Bahrain, Jordan, and Kuwait all took fire. The Kuwaitis say they had border crossings and even an oil rig that was struck. Now, Iran says they were not aiming at their neighboring countries. Rather, they were aiming at places where U.S. personnel and weapons are based.
4: Fox's Mike Tobin in Tel Aviv. President Trump also paid tribute on Fox to late Senator Lindsey Graham, saying we lost a great person.
5: You know, we have mostly bad politicians. We have stupid politicians all over the place. This guy was a great politician. Mm-hmm. He really got it. And he was a nice guy.
4: And in a new Truth Social post minutes ago, the president recommended Lindsey Graham's sister Darlene replace her brother in the Senate to finish Graham's term that ends in January. We'll find out later today if that's who South Carolina's Republican Governor Henry McMaster picks when he makes the appointment. And Republican Senate Leader John Thune just told Fox,
7: I'm still in a state of shock. I can't imagine this place without Lindsey. I can't imagine the world writ large without Lindsey.
8: When the Senate meets today, it's customary to drape a black cloth over the desk of a deceased senator. Now they also place a bouquet of flowers on the desk.
4: That's Fox's Except Chad Pergram.
8: To Graham today.
4: At the Capitol.
8: Graham visited Ukraine before he died. That's where he promised support for a bill to penalize Russia. Lawmakers iced the bill for months. It's unclear if Graham's death helps or hurts efforts to pass it.
4: The 71-year-old died suddenly Saturday night. 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
9: A clemency hearing will take place tomorrow for an Oklahoma death row inmate. Rex Oates has details.
10: Carlos Cuesta Rodriguez was sentenced to die for the shooting death of Olympia Fisher in 2003. Prosecutors say the now 70-year-old stalked and abused the woman for months before shooting her to death in front of her 18-year-old pregnant daughter. His execution is set for August 13th. I'm Rex Oates.
9: Still no names released of an Oklahoma father and son killed Friday when their plane crashed in Illinois while they were flying home after a St. Louis Cardinals baseball game. The 48-year-old father and 22-year-old son were found where the plane crashed into a tree line. The father was the pilot. Investigators believe severe weather played a part in the crash. A Bixby Middle School robotics team earns a spot in top five international competition. I'm Jackie O'Brien.
11: Happy Sunday. A mix of sun and clouds today. Temperatures back into the upper 80s to lower 90s. There is a slight chance for a few very isolated showers and storms later this afternoon and evening. Tonight, those temperatures fall back down into the low 70s with the partly cloudy skies. For the K441 Storm Team, I'm meteorologist Tim Boyd.
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2: From Los Angeles, California, welcome to the Glenn Beck Program. This hour, we're going to talk to one of my favorite politicians in the entire world. Her name is Vicky Palantino, and Vicky Palantino is just a plain-spoken New Yorker. She's on the city council, and I'm going to talk to her a little bit about some of the things that are happening in New York with Zoran Mamdani. He just did this map of New York City immigrant enclaves, and he had little Palestine, little Yemen, little Pakistan, but there is no little Italy. There's no, little Ireland. There's no Jewish area on the map. It was an oversight. Gosh darn it, an oversight. Really? But you got little Yemen in there? We're going to talk to her about that coming up in just a minute. Also, if I have time, I may have to push this to tomorrow. The CNBC, the list of the worst states. Really? Really? I got a lot to say on that. And I made my own lists. Of the worst states in the union. But it all depends on what you're measuring. What are the best states in the union? Well, I came up with my own little algorithm, and I looked at it in five different ways, and it's weird because the same states keep popping up as, well, the best states for drugs and poverty and homelessness and everything. I put my own list together, and I think you're going to enjoy that. Coming up, we also have to talk about Iran and what is going on with Iran. We're going to start there here in 60 seconds. First, let me tell you about our sponsor this half hour. Our sponsor is SuperSure.
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2: You know, I think it's really underrated. 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Seriously. I want boring plumbing in my house, you know? That means it's not leaking. 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You know, I want my heartbeat. 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Okay, so Jason, I want to bring you in. The IRG spokesperson has come out and said, we continue to assert our authority and control over the Strait of Hormuz with the strength and power, and we'll force foreigners and their allies to surrender to the will of the Iranian people. Okay. Meanwhile, Donald Trump comes out and he says, the Strait of Hormuz is open and will remain open with or without Iran. We're reinstating, now listen to this, we're reinstating the Iranian blockade so named because it's only stopping Iran's ships or Iran's customers from entering or leaving. All other countries will have fair and open use of the strait. Listen to this. The U.S. will be, from this point forward, known as the guardian of the Hormuz Strait. Here's something I've never heard a president say. But as such, as a matter of fairness, we will be reimbursed at the rate of 20% on all cargo shipped for any and all costs necessary to do the job of providing safety and security to this very volatile section of the world. The process and formation will begin immediately. Thanks for your attention to this matter, Donald J. Trump. Good. Good. You didn't want to help? Fine. Pay for it. Pay for it. It's insurance. You want your oil out of there? Good. We have to provide it. We're not paying for it. No more free rides. I think this is great, Jason. What are your thoughts?
1: Yeah, I don't, I, personally, I think that was

0: from the Iranian government.
1: Yeah, they said that the attack stemmed from an errant sect of hardliners who are trying to undermine negotiations. That could be possible. That could be possible. But it's getting harder and harder to believe every time you hear this from the IRGC, but then you'll also hear it basically affirmed from one of the political leaders in Iran. So either...
0: Go ahead.
1: I was going to say that. So either the political leaders are just echoing what the IRGC is saying so that they don't get killed, or possibly the other option is that the diplomats or the elected leaders are starting to get more of a leg up from some of the hardliners.
2: Jason, can you do me a favor? Can you reach out to one of our sources that have sources there that would know? And I don't even know if we could get this information, but who would know, who's in our Rolodex that we could call and find out, has there been any executions or disappearances or house arrests of anyone in the government in the last 3 months? I'd like to know if the hardliners, because right now, for my theory to be correct, that they are looking for a Albert Speer, I laid this all out last week, that would mean that they, if it's not working, they're using this time to find anyone who might be coming against the hardliners. And if the hardliners are in control, they're looking to weed out anyone who might break. So I'd like to know, has there been anybody who has suddenly disappeared or been killed or been jailed that was in the government in the last, let's say, 60 days? Mm-hmm. Do you know anybody that could give us that information?
1: There's a few people that we could try and reach out to. So, yeah, we'll definitely do that. I can't think of any names off the top of my head, but that doesn't mean there aren't any.
2: That has disappeared.
1: Yeah.
2: Yeah. I haven't heard anything like that. And that would be important. If you start seeing that, that is not going well. Like, for instance, if there are hardliners that have disappeared, because this statement, was it issued by the IRGC? Who issued that statement?
1: Let me double check. So this was from CBS News. This was coming from senior U.S. officials. So I'm not sure if they're quoting someone directly. It's just someone from the government told CBS News that this is what happened.
2: So somebody from our government.
1: Yeah.
2: Okay. I'd like to know where that came from, because if that actually, in those words, came from somebody, we should then start to see chairs being moved around or people being hauled off in the middle of the night. You do something like that. If it was hardliners that did that, did they just leave those hardliners in place? You know what I mean? It's interesting. Yeah. We can see who's winning in power by who's disappearing or who's having their chair taken away from the table.
1: Yeah.
2: But it would not be very public at this point. It would be as hidden as possible.
1: So I think that's the best case scenario, what you laid out. I think let's look at the other side of the coin. The other side of the coin would be something that I think you've also spoken about.
2: Because
1: this would just be the Iranian regime playing the North Korea game.
2: Correct.
1: And just delay, giving them a taste of what they, you know, what we would want, and then just seeing how long
2: that's why I say for this to have any teeth or truth to it, and it would be way hidden. So I don't know if we could even get this information, but somebody in the White House would have this information. Well, they're not going to share it with us, but somebody, you know, in intel would have this information. Are people on either side being weeded out or disappearing in the middle of the night? Because that's how you know which side is actually winning. Coming out with a statement like this could just be a game. And if nobody's disappearing, nobody's being taken off of a council, nobody is being, you know, sent to home prison or whatever, then this is just more blah, blah, blah that's not worth paying attention to. Would you agree with that?
1: Yeah, I would agree with that. And in the meantime, we are making, specifically with the strikes that we did over the past 3 days, I was tracking a lot of those. A lot of those strikes are right up and down the coast that are right at the Strait of Hormuz. A lot of those strikes also hit Kesham Island, which I don't have a map up right now, but that big island where you always see the approved Iranian oil

0: transiting routes go up towards that big island. That's Kesham Island. So a lot of the strikes were right there. Now,
1: so what does that mean?
0: So it looks like we are significantly trying to degrade their ability, the Iranians' ability to strike at ships specifically. They're hitting radar sites, missile sites. They even mentioned, CENTCOM mentioned that they were hitting small boats, which the IRGC uses to punish or to attack some of these craft.
1: I saw maybe on Saturday, I can't remember when I saw this, a large, it looked almost like a air traffic control tower.
0: Yeah.
1: But I
0: yeah.
1: think it was for the Straits. I think it was for shipping that we just took out. And that was a really big move, wasn't it, on our side?
0: It was, yeah. And that was, I'm not entirely sure where that tower was, but it was identified as one of the ways that the Iranians use to identify which ships are going through the approved route versus the southern route, which we are protecting. Interesting to look at, Glenn. So I had talked about in the past about how the Iraqis were actually making some interesting moves, giving pro-Iranian
1: on
0: militias.
1: On our side. For our side, yeah.
0: Yep, giving pro-Iranian militias till I think September to disarm and disband. A lot of other moves, like anti-corruption moves, which seemed very, I just said to look out for them. Well, today, actually, the Iraqi prime minister is in Washington, D.C. for talks directly with the president or the administration, which I think is a very interesting move as we're having all of this activity going on right now in the Strait of Hormuz. Keep an eye on that and what happens, what's said, what's not said, because if this is going into any other direction, Iraq is a very, very important part in the entire chess, you know, board that's happening right now, specifically with Iran, the Strait of Hormuz. So just something to keep an eye on and see how that develops.
1: All right, let me switch topics. Let me take a 1 minute break and come back. And I want to talk to you, Jason, about Anne Widdecombe. She is one of the most recognizable British politicians over in Great Britain. She's very, very conservative. She was in Parliament for 20 years. She's a very popular TV personality. I saw her speak, I don't remember where, but she was just so clear on what is happening over in Great Britain. Well, she was murdered, and they don't know who murdered her or what, but there is this murder probe going on now. And was she targeted because she's a conservative politician or not? We don't know yet. But it's becoming very, very dangerous to be a politician all around the world right now. That's why it was important to ask the question with Lindsey Graham. Was this a hit or was this just a, was it actually just a problem with his heart? It was a problem with his heart, but it was important to rule that out because it is becoming more and more likely that if you're in politics, I have something on my mind that I haven't decided if I want to say yet. And I'm not going to say it. Just do me a favor, please pray for the safety of our president. Pray for the safety of our president. Leave it at that. All right, we'll come back with more here in just a second. First, give me 60 seconds to pay the light bill. It's our International Fellowship of Christians and Jews. There are certain things. I'm sorry. What is it? Oh, I'm sorry. I'm on Chapter. I'm in the wrong hour. Sorry, Sarah. Let me tell you about Chapter. If you're somebody who needs to hear this, there's no prize, for making something more complicated than it has to be. We do it all the time. We stand in the grocery store, staring at 37 different varieties of the same product. We spend an hour reading reviews before buying a $20 toaster. But somehow, having more choices does not always make us feel more confident. 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There are a lot of plans out there, and it's great to have options, but it can be really hard to figure out what one actually works for you. 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It's finding somebody who can help make sense of the ones you already have. Give them a call. 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It's #250 and say the keyword chapter. All right, 10 seconds and back to the show.
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1: So is there anything else that we need to cover on Iran before I move on, Jason?
0: It's interesting. I mean, I've got a lot of Torch insiders asking me specifically about gas prices and what it means about gas prices. So since we have restarted strikes, oil prices have jumped up about 3.5%, which it could be a lot higher than 3.5%.
1: Still under $100, right?
0: Yes.
1: Yeah, like in the 90s.
0: Yeah, probably. I haven't looked at current oil prices, but...
1: Last I saw, they were in the 80s, but that's not a problem. 80s or 90s is not a problem. When it gets over 100, you start to be concerned. Over 110, 120 is real concern.
0: Yeah, and I think that throughout all of this, it seems like we have still kept at least, I mean, not as much as pre-war levels, but we have still been able to keep oil flowing through that southern corridor off the coast of Oman, which has still been going on. And I think it's funny, every time that Iran posts that the Strait of Hormuz is closed, we control it, there's always a fact check, an actual fact check from CENTCOM. They'll put the claim at the top and say false. And then at the bottom, they'll say the reality is Iran does not control the Strait of Hormuz. The United States military does, and oil is still flowing. So there's been a lot of propaganda going out from Iran. It's even really hard to tell what's even really happening as all of this happens. Iran did, after these strikes, they did fire on a few different Gulf nations. They struck at Jordan, Oman, Bahrain, and Kuwait. So they are still punishing their neighbors in the region.
1: It's not going to work out well for them. Listen, I will tell you this. The one thing that is super clear is the United States cannot allow Iran to have control of the Strait of Hormuz. We cannot allow them to have a nuclear weapon because they will use the... This is not like North Korea. You know, North Korea has a weapon and they just want to stay alive. So they're not going to use it. And they have China as their check. And, you know, there's nuclear weapons around them, you know, to stop them from using it. And you know, mad mutually assured destruction stops North Korea. You cannot have that. For multiple reasons, and I went over them Friday. You don't have a nuclear Middle East yet. The only one with suspected nuke, they've got them, is Iran. Israel. If Iran gets that, Egypt says they will have to have a nuke. Saudi Arabia says they'll have to have a nuke. The entire Middle East gets into nukes, and you do not want that. And once they have a nuke, what are you going to do? You're going to nuke them? They will have control of the Strait of Hormuz. The president knows this. And I talked about this a bit on Friday. The entire economy of the globe is tied on what happens in the Straits of Hormuz. If the Strait of Hormuz is closed, if they can make this so they can control the oil and oil goes up to $110 a barrel, we're out of our strategic oil reserve. If we would have continued to do what we were doing and continued to release barrels of oil, we were releasing 4 million barrels a day out of our strategic oil reserve. We're down, out. Not able to use anymore. And the rest of the world, including China, is in the same situation. If we don't secure the Strait of Hormuz, it is a global depression. Not recession, depression. 1930s depression. Be aware of that. And we should all be praying, because there's almost no margin of error in this thing. All right, we go to New York, and we look at the new president of Iran. I'm sorry, the new mayor of New York City. Next. All right, let me tell you about our sponsor this half hour. 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
21: 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The FBI called it murder for hire.
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0: We have Vicky Palladino coming on with us a minute. She's a New York City councilwoman. I just absolutely love her. Let me pick it up from Friday. You know, Friday I told you that Mamdani last week had on the calendars, there's no question this was happening. His international commissioner was supposed to meet with Iran's ambassador because they were, you know, they have things that they have to talk about. What do you have to talk about? You know, as the mayor of New York, what does your city commissioner under you have to talk about with the Iranian ambassador? First of all, it can't be anything about, hey, we would like to improve relations with Iran and, you know, make sure that we're, you know, maybe we're going to be sister cities with Iran. No, that's illegal. You're not supposed to be doing business with them. So what was the city meeting with? I mean, I can come up with all kinds of nefarious answers, but maybe our next guest will have some thoughts on this. But here's what he said on Friday. This is Mamdani on Friday. What he said about that meeting. Listen to this.
1: Recent reporting showed that the International Affairs Commissioner, Ana Maria Archila, was trying to meet with Iran's ambassador. Thoughts on her coordinating that meeting without your awareness? Also, what do you see Archila's role as the Commissioner of International Affairs?
2: That meeting did not take place. It will not take place. And I did not know about it until there was a press inquiry regarding it. And when it comes to the work of our commissioner and our international affairs office, it's to ensure that as we are a city of the world, that we are also there to meet with leaders from across the world. The focus is always on our city and our relationship. The commissioner recognizes that this was made an error, and we're working on a new process in terms of new meeting requests. Again, this was a request that came into the office, not one that originated from the office.
0: Mm-hmm. Vicky Palladino is with us. She's New York City Councilwoman. Vicky, what do you make of that answer?
3: Total BS. Hi, Glenn. How are you?
0: How are you? Hi, Grace. I love having you on.
3: This is, the young man wants to take over the world. And to your point in your introduction when you were first speaking about this, this is all about how he's not allowed to do business like this. So the idea that he's thinking New York City is a country inside itself, you know, like we're separate from the United States of America. He's going to operate as he sees fit. As far as this commissioner goes, of course she knows exactly what's going on. There's no question in my mind. There's some backdoor deal going on. Look at his ties, Glenn. You know, this is going on now. He's only mayor of this city 7 months. July 1st, 7 months. It's absolutely, this is, it's serious stuff. I mean, this cannot be taken for granted.
0: Even if he didn't know, let's take him at his word, he didn't know, then you have created an atmosphere where somebody who's working for you thinks that it's reasonable to meet with the ambassador of Iran, which you would have no business meeting with them, and then he doesn't fire her for that? Absolutely. I mean, it makes no sense.
3: It makes no sense whatsoever. And you're 100% right. The commission, this is how this whole operation is working here now in New York City. We have got this whole group of people that surround him, that we know that there's terrorist ties, that we know that their allegiance is not to the United States of America. It's to Iran. It's to Palestine. It's to everything but us. And he actually, I'm telling you, he really truly believes that he's going to operate New York, not as a municipality, but, and I really hope Trump steps in here, because what he did could be in violation of the Logan Act and a couple of other things. We need the federal government. Nick Shirley's finding all kinds of fraud, which we knew he was going to find. He needs to come in here now and really put his foot down. I hope Trump stops calling him, well, you know, he's a nice guy.
0: I don't think he will.
3: No, he's not.
0: What do you mean? No, he's not.
3: He's not a nice guy. When Trump refers to Mamdani, you know, he's a nice guy. He's learning. And, you know, when he first did the, Zohar first went down to Washington, and Trump treated him exactly as I thought he would, came out all smiles.
4: Sure.
3: You know, he's playing three-dimensional chess, which is great. But for people like myself and others who are fighting this guy tooth and nail every chance we get, you know, I don't like to hear the president say he's a nice guy. No, he's not. He's a bad guy.
0: So tell me about this. You know, he had the New York City immigrant enclaves map that came out for the World Cup. Little Yemen, little Palestine, little Pakistan, but no little Italy. No Irish or Jewish areas are marked at all. What do you make of that?
3: Well, that went absolutely viral. He poked a bear. And we are the immigrants here, our great-grandparents who came to this country. We built this country, whereas the new immigrants that are coming here, this city, let me stick with the city, these new immigrants that are coming here, he wants to keep us separated and divide us. And that's what he's doing by creating little Yemen, little Pakistan. Give me a break. And you omit the Italians, you omit the Irish, you omit the Germans, you omit the Greeks, you omit the Jews. No, sorry, Zohran. Once again, you're sticking your foot in and doing it totally wrong. But this is his vision. And this vision cannot, again, be underestimated. What he wants to do is you come here, hate America, keep your little country in your own cells, you know, your little enclaves, and live off the fat of the land because we're paying and paying and paying. The Italians never came here looking for a handout. The Irish never came here looking for a handout. We built this city. We weren't looking for different newspapers in 20 different languages. It was an embarrassment if you didn't learn how to speak English and assimilate. Key word, assimilate and become part of New York culture and, of course, the culture of the United States of America. And you this know, is what we're seeing happening throughout the country. We cannot take this lightly.
0: There's a difference between the immigrants. My wife, Italian, second generation now, her grandfather, the first ones born in America, one of the brothers was named America, and the other one was Christopher Columbus. I mean, they wanted to become Americans. And yes, they lived in their own area because that's just the way it happened. They lived in their own area, but they were trying to become Americans. We have these people now who are no longer trying to become American. I mean, I love your comment that you're renaming your district Little America.
3: Oh, you saw that. Yes.
0: Oh, yeah, of course I did.
3: Yes. You know, let me tell you, that caught on like wildfire. That tweet was just so light and airy. And it was serious, though. And my district, of course, is made up of so many different nationalities. But the bottom line is here that we unite, we come together. And I have to tell you, somebody actually did an AI song, put some information into AI, and they came up with a great song. This is really taking off because I am taking in refugees of people who want to come and believe in coming together, united under one umbrella, and that together we make a great, great family. That's what we're all about. That's what America is all about.
0: It's sad that that would become viral because it is a feeling that there are those, a lot of people. I mean, this progressive thing, you know, he has been described as conducting a soft secession from the United States where it's its own city state, foreign policy, immigration policy, you know, economic, and it's at war with everything that we've been and everything that we believe in. Tell me what this looks like, you know, with the DSA, you know, executing an insurgency inside some of our cities.
3: Well, the DSA's got a very pointed agenda, and he's following it through to the letter. There's no question about it. You're absolutely right about him trying to take over this city and separate himself from the country, making right. this city as a, you know, which is a municipality. He's breaking laws, and he does want, this is exactly what his plan is, but this is the DSA's plan throughout the country. It's not just in New York. New York is as big a foothold as you could get. But now this is spreading out. You know, we look at Minnesota, we look at these other places, Boston, but nothing is quite as great as New York City. I mean, this is what he's doing. And it's something that we really need to think about and something that we really need to act upon. That's why when that tweet went out and I said, little America, because we still do exist, Zoran. Okay. And guess what? I will be your worst nightmare going forward, along with several other people that are not afraid of repercussions. What are you afraid of? If you don't stand up now and fight and stand up for what you believe in, what we believe in as Americans and as New Yorkers, we're a strong group here. We're made up of so many different cultures that have always come together. And you want to try to put a, no, not going to work. Not going to work.
0: Is he more... Is, you know, the Green-Red Alliance, is he more socialist or more Islamist in his true belief of what he's fighting for?
3: Well, I have to say, may get me in trouble, but I would have to say he's more Islamist. He's why more Islamist.
0: Why do you
3: well,
0: say
3: because,
0: that?
3: Well, because of what, how he is with the Jews, his open outwardness and his pro-Palestinian take on so many things. We've watched him unfold this agenda. But he's also right out of the book of Karl Marx. You know, it's when you see the influx that's coming into this city of Middle Eastern people, and they're marching in our streets. They're doing things that you normally need a permit for. And it's thousands, tens of thousands. The call to prayer in the middle of Astoria. Astoria was a stronghold for Italians and for Greeks. And now call for prayer is loud as can be, echoing through the streets of Astoria. That's not what you do. You know, you go to your mosque, you pray, you know, you play the music in your house. We don't do that. He's putting his foot down here. He's putting a stake in the ground. And, you know, I have somebody who just reached out to me, a widow of 9/11. And she's asking me for my help because she does not want Zoran. And they have a whole group of people that are put together. They do not want Zoran at the 25th anniversary, which is going to be here before you know it. They don't want him there. And he misrepresents everything. He is a Trojan horse. But again, that's reiterating what we've been saying now since he took office. We have now become a separate entity as of January 20th. When he took his hand, he took the oath on the Quran too. You know, he did not take it on the Bible. He took it on the Quran. And it's all about separation of church and state. Are you aware of what he did during Ramadan in City Hall, where he laid out the mats and he had this whole ceremony on the last day of Ramadan?
0: Yeah.
3: Imagine if that was a Catholic priest.
0: No. It wouldn't have happened. Well, I will tell you this, the situation with the Islamists, you know, you can take your oath of office on a Quran. That's one thing. But an Islamist is a government system. And that's where government, a church and state, that's state versus state. Mm-hmm. Vicky, thank you so much. And, you know, I forgot about our 25th anniversary. It is coming up. I'd love to talk to you about, I was there for the first and the first anniversary of it. Yeah. It was quite a different thing. I'd love to come up and be there.
3: Oh, that would be great. You know, up for us too. Yeah. I was there. I watched right where I'm sitting. Here's a TV behind the screen here. And I was on the phone with my girlfriend and we see the buildings
0: Wow.
3: We just could not believe it. And from her attic window, she could watch the plane hit the building. So it's a nightmare.
0: Yeah. Vicki, we'll talk again. Thank you so much for
3: Thank you, Glenn. I appreciate it. And I love your background. Lucille Ball, my lady right
0: there.
3: Yeah,
0: I know. She's the best.
3: Excellent.
0: Thank you.
3: And Jimmy Stewart. Take care.
0: Yeah. God bless.
3: Thank you, Glenn.
0: Vicki Pelentino. It's hard to believe that it was 25. I think this again goes to divine providence. Here we are on our 250th anniversary. Our first foreign war was with Islamists. And it was happening with Jefferson. And he said, if we're not careful, if we don't pay attention, it will be our last foreign war as well. And here we are on the 25th anniversary this year. Okay, let me tell you about our sponsor. 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
0: Thank you so much for listening. Tomorrow we have more. 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And we didn't get a chance to mention the picture of Mitch McConnell with the newspaper. 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It's like he's a hostage. Just to verify the date. Yes, I'm still alive. And here I am holding it. Like you couldn't Photoshop that, for the love of Pete. It's such a weird world we live in. God bless to Lindsey Graham and his family. 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
0: As America celebrates its 250th anniversary, this milestone is also a time to reflect on the enduring relationship between the U.S. and Israel, our greatest ally. President John F. Kennedy once said, "Israel is not created in order to disappear. 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
21: Succession. I'm Lisa Brady, Fox News. After the sudden passing of longtime South Carolina Senator Lindsey Graham, President Trump is recommending Graham's sister be appointed to finish his term, which ends in January. South Carolina Governor Henry McMaster will announce his choice later today.
22: Darlene Graham Nordone was largely raised by her brother after their parents died while both children were young, and she remained a constant presence in his life, often appearing at campaign events. A special election is set for next month to pick a new Republican nominee. Graham was running for re-election. The governor has indicated he'll fill the vacancy with a caretaker and not someone seeking the full term in November's midterm elections.
21: Fox's Jared Halpern at the White House. President Trump, among many, paying tribute to Graham, who died over the weekend, calling him a great, kind, and smart person. Senate Majority Leader John Thune telling Fox,
23: "I can't imagine this place without Lindsey. I can't imagine the world writ large without Lindsey for the incredible impact that he had on so many levels."
21: Democratic Senator Richard Blumenthal says the Senate should pass a Russia sanctions bill spearheaded by Senator Graham.
24: "Because he was an unswerving, relentless, tireless advocate for Ukraine's freedom. He saw that America's national security interest was at stake."
21: Blumenthal also offering reassurance to the Ukrainian-American community that support for Ukraine will not fade away. The U.S. and Iran accusing each other of ceasefire violations after trading more strikes over attacks on commercial ships. President Trump telling Fox,
25: "We're going to keep the strait, and we'll probably run it. We'll become the guardian of the strait. Maybe we'll call it the guardian angel of the strait."
21: Also saying the U.S. should be reimbursed for security efforts in the Strait of Hormuz after insisting Iran will not be allowed to charge tolls for passage. The president also says the U.S. is reinstating a naval blockade of Iranian shipping in the strait. 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
26: State school districts are struggling with new schedules. Jacqueline Scott reports.
27: The problem? Trying to squeeze in mandated 40-minute recess periods. Some districts are adding minutes to the school day. Others are adjusting instructional time. A new state law mandating the longer recesses went into effect on July 1st. It requires 40 minutes of recess for kindergartners through fifth-grade students. I'm Jacqueline Scott.
26: A 20-year-old man drowns at Arcadia Lake in Edmond. His name has not been released. Police say he was unconscious and not breathing when he was pulled from the water yesterday. The Oklahoma City Zoo has set a new attendance record. More than 1.2 million people visited the zoo in the fiscal year that ended last month. This is the third year in a row the zoo has set an attendance record, and it beats last year's numbers by 10%. I'm Jackie O'Brien.
28: Happy Sunday. A mix of sun and clouds today. Temperatures back into the upper 80s to lower 90s. There is a slight chance for a few very isolated showers and storms later this afternoon and evening. Tonight, those temperatures fall back down into the low 70s with the partly cloudy skies. For the K441 Storm Team, I'm meteorologist Tim Boyd.
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0: Welcome in, Monday edition, Clay and Buck. We have got a ton of big stories to be tracking with all of you. Buck is traveling. Be with me tomorrow in our New York City studio. I am going to be headed up there a little bit later today. We got a bunch of big, cool, good, continued growth for the radio show that we are going to be working on in New York tomorrow. So that is on the horizon. But in the meantime, Lindsey Graham, 71 years old, dies over the weekend of a heart attack, aortic rupture, according to reports. Mitch McConnell, proof of life, Washington Post sports page photo, 84 years old, the senator from Kentucky. This is unfortunately becoming all too common as we have a lot of political leaders in their 70s and in their 80s, and health-related issues can emerge very rapidly, as all of you know, for people who are in those age ranges. This is particularly dangerous when it comes to everything having to do with control of the Senate and also control of the House in both directions, because frankly, we are nearly in a 50-50 divided government. So health-related concerns can be monumental. But let's dive into Senator Lindsey Graham's life, as he has been praised across the entire political spectrum for being a unique political talent who also was able to work across the aisle to get things done throughout the course of his entire tenure in office. And we have a bunch of different clips that we want to play as we honor the life of Senator Lindsey Graham. Here was President Trump talking about the his relationship with Senator Lindsey Graham. This was this morning on Fox and Friends, cut one, Trump on running against Lindsey Graham for president back in the 2016 presidential cycle.
1: There were actually 18 people running for president. A couple had dropped out very early, and he was one of them, running. And he was totally against me. I mean, he was fighting me. He sort of used me as the example because I was leading in the polls by a lot. And he said, I'll get you in South Carolina. I'm going to get you in South Carolina. And that didn't work out too well. I joke about it. And it was like, it was amazing, actually. When the whole thing was amazing. Hey, the whole career was amazing. But Lindsey was a big part of it, because once that ended, he left the race. And once that ended, I became really good friends with him.
0: Okay, President Trump on Lindsey Graham. He also was on Meet the Press. Let's play a couple of these different cuts of President Trump talking about Lindsey Graham. Here he is on Meet the Press with Kristen Welker, cut eight.
2: So what makes it even stranger is that I got a call last night sometime in, you know, the early evening, maybe in the sevens. He got back, said he just landed from Ukraine. I said, that's a long trip to make. He said, he sounded a little tired, but perfect, but a little bit tired. I had a right to be. He wanted to pass the Save America Act. And I said, well, we're going to get it done, Lindsey. We're going to get it done. I'll see you like soon. We thought maybe we might even meet today. Mm. And then that was it. And that was, you know, very around the time. It couldn't have been much longer. I don't, it could have been his last call. I don't know exactly, but I got a message about 1 o'clock in the morning from one of the people at his office that he had passed away. I said, you got it. I just can't believe it. He was like a member of the family to me. It's very tough, actually.
0: Okay, that was cut eight. That's President Trump on Lindsey Graham. Here he is again, cut nine. On the phone, Graham said, I feel good, but I'm tired.
3: Mr. President, it is just extraordinary. You just spoke with him last night. His office says he passed away from a brief and sudden illness. Are you learning any more details about how and why he may have passed? Did he tell you anything in that phone call, Mr. President, about not feeling well?
2: No, he said he's a little tired. It was a long trip, you know, many hours. And he had just gotten back. And he, I mean, it must have been right after that, because I understand the police or whoever it is came there at about 7:30, 8 o'clock in the evening, something like that. So somebody notified him. But no, he felt okay. I mean, I actually, on the call, he told me, Kristen, he said, you know, I feel good, but I'm tired.
0: Okay, we'll play a couple more of these cuts. But in the meantime, I wanted to go and play Lindsey Graham to me, his finest hour in recent history.

0: side about aggressively defending Brett Kavanaugh. We were just kind of coming into that whole broken Me Too era where if a woman says it, it's true. Remember, hashtag believe all women. Even when you looked at the evidence, you said, wait a minute, this doesn't add up. There's no truth to this at all. She doesn't know what year it happened. She doesn't know what house it happened in. There are no witnesses that support anything that she's saying. All of those things proved that this was, in fact, a sham. But a lot of people were cowards. And a lot of politicians were cowards about even discussing it. And Lindsey Graham, unscripted, off the cuff, in that Senate hearing, with the righteous indignation and anger, I think helped to ensure that Brett Kavanaugh was on the Supreme Court and was confirmed. Here he is, the final public remarks from Lindsey Graham. He was working on trying to get Saudi Arabia to normalize relations with Israel, try to bring greater peace to the Middle East, and he was working on trying to end the war in Ukraine. Here he is, cut five.
1: I've never been more optimistic than I am today that we have the formula to end this war. Help Ukraine be more lethal. Let those supporting Russia to know it's going to be a price to be paid if you keep doing it. And to try to find an off-ramp, not to humiliate Putin, but to end this war so that Ukraine will thrive and survive.
0: Okay, that was the final public comments of Lindsey Graham. I'm presuming that was in Ukraine. It sounded like the bells tolling there in the background. Team, let me know if I'm wrong on that. But I'm betting that he was talking to the media and the press in Ukraine before he flew back. They say that it was a brief and sudden illness. That was the initial report. Then later yesterday, they came out and said that he had had a heart attack and an aortic rupture. Here is Alex Hogan on Fox News giving that report, cut 13.
2: It was early this morning that the senator's team, their official office, releasing that he had died of what they are calling a brief and sudden illness. The FBI are at Senator Graham's residence, although there is no indication of foul play, according to the federal law enforcement. Earlier today, FBI Director Kash Patel said that the FBI would assist local authorities and make every resource available.
0: And again, Lindsey Graham has been praised across the political spectrum. Lots of Democrats coming out alongside of many Republicans. There's a big decision to make in South Carolina about who is going to be the next senator there. President Trump says he has an idea of who that might be. There are lots of discussions, potentially even including Treasury Secretary Scott Bessent. The governor of South Carolina will appoint an interim. In the meantime, Lindsey Graham had just won the Republican nomination to serve for six more years. Okay, that's all the background. That was shocking news to wake up to yesterday. I'm going to be honest with y'all. When this news came out on our show text thread, my initial response was, is there any involvement of Russia? Is there any involvement of Iran? I bet that a lot of you also had that same reaction. Now, they're going to test toxicology, make sure that there's nothing else here, and that this was what it appears to have been, based on reports, just a sudden heart attack, aortic rupture that occurs far too frequently. Many of you with friends and family in your life have had people who were otherwise doing well, and then they just had a heart attack and we lost them. And so the evidence right now would support that's exactly what's happened with Lindsey Graham. But when I saw this news come down on Sunday morning and they said it was a brief and sudden illness, given all that we have seen in the United States of late, my initial reaction was skepticism. And I would imagine there were lots of you who had that initial reaction too. And to me, it builds on what we saw and what we discussed to a large extent last week on this program, which was everything surrounding Charlie Kirk, the preliminary hearing that's taking place in Utah, where a lot of people don't believe that Charlie Kirk was killed by Tyler Robinson. Now, I do believe that Charlie Kirk was killed by Tyler Robinson. Today is also the two-year anniversary of the shooting in Butler, Pennsylvania, that nearly took President Trump's life. We still do not know very much about that shooter or

0: his motivations. He largely seems to be an enigma. He's a ghost. We don't know very much about him. I think all this is directly connected to COVID. And I'm going to build on this during the course of the first hour. I know Buck would sign off on a lot of this. He's going to be with me tomorrow. Every COVID conspiracy that you were not allowed to discuss in public being proven to be true has fundamentally broken the trust to a degree that I've never experienced in my life between the public and elected officials, people in positions of power in government, people in positions of power in media. A lot of you just do not trust what you are told, period. I get it. I get it. I get it. I get it. Every conspiracy is not true. But the number of conspiracies that were proven true during COVID has created a world where, in conjunction with social media and the incentive structure there to question everything, a lot of us, and I'll put myself in this camp, are just immediately skeptical when we hear stories. And I'm going to open up phone lines 800-282-2882. I'm going to allow you guys to weigh in. We're going to talk about the implications of Lindsey Graham's death as it goes forward, but also the bigger picture story here. We certainly want Lindsey Graham and his family our thoughts, prayers, condolences, everything goes to them. But I do think it's connected to Charlie Kirk. I think it's connected to the shooting in Butler, Pennsylvania. I think everything now goes back to COVID. And there is a deep, long-lasting lack of public trust in people in positions of power that has not been rectified in the wake of COVID. And this is why failure to prosecute anybody for any of the lies that they told us, Dr. Fauci foremost among them, has led to a world where a lot of people of all different political persuasions in the wake of COVID just do not trust anything that anybody in a position of power is telling them. And that's a big deal. And it's going to have major lasting consequences for years into the future. I think that many of you are nodding along with me right now. And I'm just being honest with you. I get it. Buck said, hey, I think it was a heart attack. Buck was all in on it was a heart attack right off the top. Team knows on the social media feed. I said, this is suspicious to me. We know Russia has killed a lot of people that have been opponents. We know certainly that Iran is trying to kill the president of the United States right now. When a high-placed figure in our government dies, my first thought is not that it was natural causes, that it was lacking in foul play. It appears the evidence supports that. But again, I think that's directly connected to all the lies we were told in COVID. And I don't think we've come through the turmoil and trauma of COVID in a way that this nation is very healthy. We'll talk about it. 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

0: Welcome back in, Clay and Buck. We're going to get some of your calls, 800-282-2882. I do want to update you as well on what's going on in the Strait of Hormuz. Trump says the U.S. Navy is reinstating the blockade as there has been more battle missiles being exchanged between Iran and United States interests in the Middle East. And he says that they are going to put a 20% tax on goods being shipped in the Strait of Hormuz as well. This is basically Trump saying to Iran, hey, you haven't been able to control all of the interest inside of your country, and you have elements of, it appears, the IRGC, which are more radical, that have decided they're going to fire on ships. And if there's going to be a danger to ships, we are going to take over full transit of everything going on in the Strait of Hormuz. And we are going, as a fee for being required to do this, we're going to start to extract a fee on all shipments that are going through here. I'll tell you what I think the consequences are that will be. We'll also talk about everything surrounding Senator Lindsey Graham's passing and what it means going forward, as there are a ton of significant implications in a closely divided Senate now that he has unexpectedly passed. Also, should mention, and I think I did off the top, but if I did not, that Mitch McConnell has finally provided, crazily, what looks like a proof of life photo as he posed with a photograph of a front page of a sports section newspaper to prove that he is okay. Look, I want to tell you, it's 25th anniversary of Tunnel to Towers, and they are planning right now in the midst of a Steel Across America tour. This Friday, it'll be in Seattle at the ballpark where the Seattle Mariners play, available to be seen by all the public. It includes authentic steel beams from the World Trade Center. 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
7: Here's what you've made popular by getting your stream on. 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The second season of The Agency on Paramount Plus holds the 8th spot. Debuting at 7, the new emotional drama, The Five Star Weekend, starring Jennifer Garner on Peacock. 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The new Harlan Coben mystery, I Will Find You, on Netflix remains at 5. And the final season of The Bear on FX on Hulu slips back to 4. House of the Dragon on HBO Max roars into the top 3. Season 3 of Silo on Apple TV holds on to number 2. 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

0: in Clay and Buck. Okay, President Trump, let's continue as we are dealing with the untimely passing of Lindsey Graham. Thoughts and prayers with his family. President Trump has said that he would like to see Lindsey Graham's sister, Darlene, appointed to serve until South Carolina can get a new senator in office. This relationship between Lindsey Graham and his sister, Darlene, is one that is, I believe Darlene, his sister, has said that he is dad, brother, everything all rolled into one, because she was just 13 years old when their parents died. And Lindsey Graham was 21, I believe is correct. Team, you can fact check me on all this. And as a result, Lindsey Graham basically raised his younger sister and is still very close with their family. So this story from President Trump that he wants this younger sister to be appointed to fill out the remainder until they end up with a newly elected senator makes a lot of sense, and I think is a very positive result. Here is the challenge. Passing anything in the Senate is going to be incredibly difficult now. You say, okay, Clay, what do you mean? For instance, let me give you an example. Todd Blanche is the acting attorney general. He is replacing Pam Bondi, but he has to be confirmed by the Senate. We have a 53-47 advantage in the Senate in the 2024 outcomes. Lindsey Graham is now out of the Senate. We'll see what Henry McMaster does when it comes to who's going to be appointed to potentially take over that Senate seat. But you have Tom Tillis in North Carolina, who is retiring. You have Ken Paxton, who is now running against John Cornyn and has defeated him. So sitting Texan Senator John Cornyn is done in January. And you have Senator Cassidy in Louisiana, who has been beaten by Julia Letlow in that race. So you have three United States senators on the Republican side who are term limited out or have been defeated or have decided to retire. And you have an open Senate seat now in South Carolina. That basically means you can't really lose anybody. Now, remember, J.D. Vance broke the tie for Pete Hegseth to be able to become defense secretary. You know that by and large, maybe, possibly, you can get John Fetterman to be willing to cross party lines and vote for Todd Blanche as the attorney general. But by and large, Democrats are going to align against him because they think he's too close to President Trump. And frankly, because they believe that anything Trump does is akin to what Adolf Hitler did, so they're going to fight it. So that is going to be a tenuous perspective for all things passing in the United States Senate. I would also point this out. You just saw what happened to Lindsey Graham. There are a lot of elderly people on the Supreme Court, too. What's going to happen in the fall, we don't know. I think that Republicans are going to retain control of the Senate. That would be my prediction. But remember when we saw Scalia die unexpectedly on a hunting trip? They found him dead in his bed. It can happen. Remember what happened with Ruth Bader Ginsburg? It can happen very unexpectedly, as just happened with Lindsey Graham. None of us are guaranteed tomorrow. But particularly when you are fortunate enough to reach your 70s and 80s, health-related issues can emerge more rapidly. And so all of this adds up into a situation where it can be very, very difficult from a political perspective to handle unexpected deaths like this. Also, remember, Mitch McConnell, I just ran through all of the senators that are not going to be back. Mitch McConnell posted a photo of himself. Crazy. It's a proof of life photo, essentially, of himself sitting in a chair next to his wife with the Washington Post sports section for Sunday next to him to prove that he's actually alive. I can't believe this is real, but he may not be able to vote in the Senate for months. He may not ever return to the Senate floor, period, between now and when he's replaced in January. His term is up. So the math on Republicans being able to do anything in the United States Senate is increasingly becoming more and more difficult. Now, earlier, I was talking about the fact that COVID has broken, I think, much of the trust that exists between the United States government and citizens, people like you and me and everybody out there across the country. I don't know that it would solve everything, but I do think prosecuting Anthony Fauci for lying as aggressively as he did under oath about where COVID came from and his knowledge and involvement in gain of function research would be an important marker to trying to return trust to everyone out there. Because on this 2-year anniversary of Butler, Pennsylvania, on the near assassination of President Trump, today is the 2-year anniversary of that moment, one of the most iconic moments in the history of the American presidency. We're right now, all last week, dealing with the Tyler Robinson prosecution for the assassination of Charlie Kirk. And now we've got Lindsey Graham dying unexpectedly after a brief and sudden illness, which now is reported to be an aortic rupture. I bet 90% of this audience, any story that immediately comes out, maybe it's only 80%, but it's a high percentage, almost all of you say, I don't believe it. And I think the most lasting legacy of COVID is going to be the profound distrust. The learning loss is a disaster. The overall increase in our national debt, all disastrous. But I think the most lasting legacy is going to be everybody having to recognize that we were lied to about a lot of COVID. And all those conspiracies that you were not allowed to publicly discuss, all of them have in many ways been proven true. And so when you hear, oh, Lindsey Graham, well, it was a brief and sudden illness, I don't think it's crazy for a lot of people, particularly when they hear that he had just returned from Ukraine and he was working on peace in the Middle East. I don't think it's crazy for a lot of people's thought bubble to immediately go to, oh, did Russia or Iran have anything to do with his health-related issues? Now, it does not appear based on early reports that they did, but I think this is the legacy. This is why so many people don't trust that Tyler Robinson killed Charlie Kirk. This is why so many people out there are still skeptical about the narrative from Butler, Pennsylvania, which is, oh, this was just a lone wolf, the would-be killer of Trump. There's no footprint hardly existing for him at all. I think this is why so many people out there are skeptical. Okay, when we come back, there was a ICE-involved shooting in Maine. There are allegations that someone tried to drive over an ICE agent yet again, similar to what might have happened in Minneapolis. We will get a little bit of an update for all of you there. But I want to tell you, if you're trying to save money, and who's not trying to save money right now, Pure Talk can be a big difference for everybody out there when it comes to what you can do with your cell phone. How much money are you paying for your cell phone right now? 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
10: 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Nilan spills it. It's a goal. It's Jude Bellingham. It's England back in front.
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0: Welcome back in, Clay and Buck. Breaking news here just in the last half hour or so. Buck always makes fun of me for caring about all of this, but I am fascinated by it. Paramount is trying to buy Warner Brothers. I know that some of you out there care about this significantly. Others of you aren't paying attention to it very much at all. Warner Brothers owns CNN. So if you are in the news business like we are, there has been a commitment that CNN would become much more of a middle-of-the-road, fair news organization under the Ellison family, which has already bought Paramount and now owns CBS News. There's been a lot of flare-ups surrounding 60 Minutes because they've tried to get it back to some form of evenness there. So there is a lawsuit right now. 12 states are suing to block Paramount Warner Brothers. I'm going to talk about this a little bit more next hour. California, it's not going to shock you. Blue states are suing. CNN is a big part of this. They are concerned that if CNN goes and starts just reporting the news from the middle perspective, and the new owners of Paramount who are trying to buy Warner Brothers have said, we want CNN to serve the middle 70% of America. Not the 15% on the right, not the 15% on the left, but the middle 70% of America. Well, and that's not good enough, right? It's a sign of how rigged the game is. This is all the fight that's been going on. They replaced Stephen Colbert. They're trying to get 60 Minutes back to some form of normalcy. All of that is directly connected, I believe, to CNN. So there is a lawsuit pending there. By the way, we've got a brand new advertiser I want to tell you about, and I'm excited to have them, and they're going to be on here quite a lot, and it is Perfect 10 Mortgage. 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I was just talking about President Trump saying that he wants for Darlene, the sister of Lindsey Graham, to be appointed. Harris Faulkner on Fox News said that's going to be announced by Henry McMaster, the governor of South Carolina, as soon as 4 p.m. Eastern. Listen to that audio.
1: Fox News alert. We just spoke moments ago about this. President Trump is recommending that Governor Henry McMaster appoint Lindsey Graham's sister, Darlene, to serve as interim senator for the great state of South Carolina. Fox has been told by a senior source at the U.S. Capitol, this is likely the direction the appointment will go. Darlene and the late senator were very close. The president described Lindsey Graham is loving her dearly. He's called her success the highlight of his life, the senator had. And Governor McMaster is expected to announce the appointment today at 4 p.m. Eastern.
0: Okay, so that was Harris Faulkner, Fox News, as they are moving quickly to try to get a new appointment in South Carolina, as they will have to go through the process of electing a new senator. But it could be Darlene, the sister of Lindsey Graham, longtime a family member there that Lindsey Graham basically raised because his parents died when she was, their parents died when she was just 13 years old. Tim in California, what you got for me?
2: Yeah, real quick. The expert you guys were quoting on Friday about 30-06, that guy apparently doesn't know what he's talking about. We use 30-06 as our primary rifle cartridge in World War One, World War Two, Korea, and even in the beginning part of Vietnam. There's
0: okay, so sorry to cut you off. You don't think Tyler Robinson killed Charlie Kirk?
2: When you ever get shot by a 30-06, millions of people got shot by 30-06. We know what it does. The other thing is the reason.
0: Okay, so sorry, I'm just asking a really basic question. Do you believe Tyler Robinson killed Charlie Kirk?
2: Over the any real forensics. I mean. You know, I mean, and
0: okay, so are you, let me just ask you this, Tim. Are you a dad?
2: Out on the X after Butler.
0: I mean, can we put this guy down? Is he not able to hear me? Like, I don't know that we've ever had a caller who it's as if he's not able to hear a question. We talked a lot about this last week. I understand the skepticism. I understand skepticism. I'm a dad. A lot of you out there are dads. What would it take for you to testify against your own son that he killed Charlie Kirk if your own son faced the death penalty based on your testimony? I don't think there is a single dad out there listening to me right now that would testify against his own son and potentially send his own son to death if he wasn't 100 billion% convinced that his son did the shooting. See, we got guys out there that want to filibuster and call in and just jump into conspiracy theories. I understand conspiracy theories. Tyler Robinson, in my opinion, based on all the evidence, killed Charlie Kirk. I think it's an open and shut case. More of your calls next.
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17: Naval blockade is back on. I'm Lisa Brady, Fox News. President Trump says the U.S. will control the Strait of Hormuz following recent attacks on commercial ships.
18: President Trump says the U.S. will be the guardian of the strait to ensure commercial vessels can travel through the narrow waterway.
19: And we should be reimbursed for that. When we do that, we're going to be reimbursed because the other nations are very wealthy. They're on our side. And we can't be expected to do that for nothing, unlike we had for many years.
18: Speaking on Fox and Friends, President Trump accused Iran of breaking a deal with the U.S., saying, "We're just going to hit them very hard." Iran insists it will control the Strait of Hormuz and is warning of an expanded regional conflict.
17: Fox's Jared Halpern at the White House. Iran hitting more Gulf neighbors yesterday after the latest U.S. strikes over the weekend. The president ordering flags at half-staff through the week in honor of South Carolina Senator Lindsey Graham, whose sudden death over the weekend shocked Washington.
19: He was a great guy and he was a friend. He would call me all the time. He would just I'd say, "Stop calling me Lindsey." It was amazing. He just didn't stop.
17: President Trump is recommending that South Carolina's governor appoint Graham's sister to fill the rest of his term, which ends in January. The governor plans an announcement later today and is expected to choose a caretaker replacement, someone who will not run for the full term in November. A special election set for next month for voters to pick a new Republican nominee in that race. U.S. Capitol Police confirming they've arrested a man with a gun at one of the barricades to the Capitol building. No details yet on who he is or what he may have been doing there. A mega entertainment deal now faces a multi-state lawsuit. 12 states, led by California, argue Paramount's planned takeover of Warner Brothers Discovery would extinguish competition in Hollywood and threaten jobs across the industry. 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
20: Oklahoma Senator James Lankford, Homeland Security Senator Mark Wayne Mullen expressing condolences for the death of South Carolina Senator Lindsey Graham.
21: Lankford posted on social media that he is shocked and praised Graham's career. Mullen called Graham one of the greatest people and senators he has ever known. I'm Jacqueline Scott.
20: An investigation underway after a man's body found at the Spin City laundromat Saturday at 30th and Clawson. Oklahoma City Police tell News 4.
22: Officers received the call that the male here was found deceased in front of the building.
20: No names have been released. One person killed, several hurt. Two cars collided in North Tulsa yesterday near Admiral and Memorial. Early reports say one car broadsided, the other one driver ejected, several passengers, including a child, taken to hospitals. No other details available. I'm Eric Leicht.
23: Happy Sunday. A mix of sun and clouds today. Temperatures back into the upper 80s to lower 90s. There is a slight chance for a few very isolated showers and storms later this afternoon and evening. Tonight, those temperatures fall back down into the low 70s with the partly cloudy skies. For the K441 Storm Team, I'm meteorologist Tim Boyden.
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Welcome back in. Appreciate all of you hanging out with us. We are rolling through hour number two, Monday edition of Clay and Buck. Buck is traveling. We will be together in New York City tomorrow, taking care of a lot of good growth strategies for the program. And we will update you on some of that then. Okay, several different stories that we are tracking. Lindsey Graham unexpectedly dies on Sunday. We become aware that he had a brief and sudden illness, is the initial report, that he then dies of a heart attack and aortic rupture. A report out there from Harris Faulkner that we just aired, and then President Trump followed up with saying it publicly. At 4 p.m. Eastern today in South Carolina, Governor of South Carolina Henry McMaster expected to announce that Lindsey Graham's sister Darlene will fill out the remainder of his time before they have a special election to pick a new senator for South Carolina. Lindsey Graham had just won the primary last month, and so there is going to be a short, rapid battle to see who is the next senator from South Carolina, as many people will likely be tossing their name into that hat, and it could be a very rapid primary to pick a new nominee. And then the election in November would lead to a new senator being sworn in January, presumably. And some of you may be more experts on South Carolina law than I am. But again, Lindsey Graham had recently won the primary and they are going to have a special election. I will look up some of the names and think about where that could go. There is some talk that Treasury Secretary Scott Bessent is potentially going to toss his name into the mix in the Senate. He is from South Carolina. He has done a very good job as Treasury Secretary. I don't know that that is going to be the case, but there are lots of people right now saying that they would like for him to potentially put his name into the mix in South Carolina. I will look up in real time what the prediction markets are telling us about who the next senator of South Carolina may be, but we are tracking that story. I'll let you know that answer here in a minute. Mitch McConnell, a proof of life. There has been discussion. A lot of you asking, where has Mitch McConnell been? He posted a photo, his staff did, alongside of his wife with the front page of the Washington Post there with him, saying that he was receiving treatment, that he had passed out for a short period of time, that he then got pneumonia. And he is 84 years old. He is going to be stepping down in January. There is a race that Andy Barr has already won, the Republican primary in the state of Kentucky. Andy Barr will be the next senator from the state of Kentucky, but he will not be sworn in until January. There has been a lot of questions about what was going on with Mitch McConnell's health. All of this means that we are going to be in a position where it is very, very difficult to pass anything. As I have told you, there are at least three Republican senators who are stepping down. We don't have a senator right now from South Carolina. We don't have a senator from Kentucky who is capable of passing a vote. Already the margin was slim. J.D. Vance can break the tie 50-50, but to a large extent, our government is frozen. Now, every time we have a big picture conversation about this, a lot of people get very uncomfortable with the reality that our government and the people who represent us in that government are often very old. We do not have term limits or age requirements on the back end for our government. President Trump just turned 80. He's doing very well. Joe Biden, not so well. Certainly Mitch McConnell, not very well. This is a Democrat and Republican issue. Dianne Feinstein on the Democrat side served. She had no idea what was going on. There are a lot of people who refuse to leave their positions in the government. And when you're in your 70s and 80s, health-related concerns can emerge rapidly, like we just saw with Lindsey Graham, who, by the way, at 71 years old, I would think to a large extent, lots of people thought he was very healthy.
But it is the chance that it is the case that when you get into your 70s and 80s, your odds of having health-related concerns emerge rapidly that you have no idea might be an issue does become more and more of a significant threat. And our government, being led as it is in basically a 50-50 fashion, we're now in a really, really tough position as it pertains to trying to get anything passed in the Senate or trying to get anything passed at all in how this is all going to shake out. Right now, there are a bunch of names that are being talked about in South Carolina. I said that I would mention several of them. Russell Fry, Ralph Norman, Pamela Evett, Mark Lynch, Trey Gowdy, Nancy Mace, Scott Bessent, Nikki Haley. There are a lot of different names connected to South Carolina in the Republican Party that could decide to put their name into this Republican primary. So that is the latest there. On the Strait of Hormuz situation, I mentioned this. Trump says that he's going to put a U.S. Navy blockade back in place and that he, meaning the United States government, is now going to bring to bear a 20% tax on goods in the Strait of Hormuz, and that would mean that we are going to establish

program. I'm fired up about this. So just a little bit of a preview of the fact that that I'm going to talk about that some when we go forward. But I did want to mention something else that is out there circulating in the cosmos that I saw from my friend End Wokeness. And I shared it over the weekend, and I do think it's worth having a discussion about because I thought it was so well said. We spend a lot of time in this country. Indeed, this Wall Street Journal article has a question about, hey, are we a place that is where people are judged by the color of their skin or the content of their character? And we flipped. 60-40 people said content of character is more important than color of skin. Now, that was in 2010. Now, as I speak to you in 2026, it's now 60-40 the other direction. So race relations were getting better and better and better. And I think most of you out there nodding along saying, yeah, I kind of agree with that. And then starting around the time that Obama was in his second term, and we started with the Ferguson lies, right? The Michael Brown hands up, don't shoot, leading all through the George Floyd COVID insanity. Around that time, everything flipped. And I think it was social media, but I also think this is a really good graphic from End Wokeness that he shared. And I shared it with all of you. And I'm hitting retweet on that right now. So if you want to go see it at Clay Travis, you can go see it on my Twitter feed. Interracial violence, narrative versus reality. And I'm seeing a lot of these stories because they had some of those Patriot Front guys that I actually think should be investigated because a part of me thinks the Southern Poverty Law Center is paying for them like they were paying for all the KKK back in the day. Interracial violence, reality versus the way the media covers it. And you really need to see this graphic, but we will share it from Clay and Buck too. But black violence against white people. First of all, most violence is by members of your own racial group. That is, if you are black, you are likely to be murdered by someone who is black. If you are white, you're likely to be murdered by somebody who is white. If, in fact, it's as every woman who watches Lifetime knows, sometimes it's your husband. Every woman is secretly afraid that her husband's gonna kill her. That's basically the entire Lifetime television network base of viewership. If you're Hispanic, you're most likely to be killed by somebody who's Hispanic. If you're Asian, you're most likely to be killed by somebody who's Asian, right? But in the rare event when race is different, right? White versus black, Asian versus Hispanic, whatever it might be. Do you know that white on black violence is 1/10 of black on white violence? In other words, if you want to focus on racial violence and you want to say, hey, all I care about is black people hurting white people or white people hurting black people. Black, this is Justice Statistics. Black on white crime, 547,948. White on black crime, 59,778. What does the media cover? I was looking at this graphic and I'm wondering why has racial relationship gotten worse since 2010 or 2012. White people are 10 times as likely, according to this graphic, to be victims of black violence, black people harming white people, than white people are to harm black people. What percentage of the American public do you think knows that? The only thing the media covers, first of all, if you're black and you commit a violent crime against another black person, the media mostly doesn't cover it. It's very common in Chicago, black on black violence, New York City, Washington, D.C., big city violence, overwhelmingly black on black. It doesn't even get a blip of coverage because it's so common. White

0: person is even alleged to have done something to a black person, it leads the news forever. I'll give you an example. This awful story of the high school kid that got stabbed down in Texas. Black kid, 35 years in prison, stabs Austin Metcalf, white track athlete. No defense, really. Jury says, hey, you're going to go to prison for 35 years. That doesn't seem like enough to me. He's eligible for parole after 17 years. I think I was out of town when all that was happening. Buck talked about it quite a lot. Got some coverage because it was teenagers, Texas. There was an allegation that it was a racial defense, right? Imagine how that story would have been covered if a white kid had stabbed to death a black kid at a track meet. You would have been unable to escape it. The media isn't giving you an accurate impression of what's actually going on. And I think the tangible result is that race relations have actually gotten way worse. Because in the identity politics worldview, black people, a lot of them, think that white people are killing them all the time. They think police, George Floyd, is happening every day. Because of the way the media covers it, it's inescapable. And I actually think race relations would be way better if we actually talked about what the data shows. Who actually is committing murder? Who's actually being murdered? And how do we make the murder rate overall lower? This is an example of the way the media covers this story. And I give in wokeness credit. I'll talk about this some with Ryan Gerdusky. Is completely not representative of what's actually happening in the country. And in fact, if we wanted, look, you give me a magic wand. You know what I wish I could create? The entire nation has the same murder rate as Asian murder rates. In general, Asian people don't get murdered. Their data, least violent ethnic group by far. If the entire nation, I think it's an aspirational goal, I think it's something we should aspire to do. If the entire nation had the murder rate that exists among the Asian community in the United States, murder would almost not exist in this country. That seems like an aspirational goal. If we want to solve the murder rate in the country, what it's going to mean is we're going to have to put a lot more black guys who overwhelmingly are committing murder in prison, and we're going to have to protect a lot more innocent black families from having their kids killed by violent black predators. That's the reality. Yet nobody wants to have the conversation based on the actual data. In fact, the media lies, and it's how Joe Biden ends up saying the biggest threat the nation faces is white supremacy. Remember when he said that? It's one of the craziest arguments in the history of the presidency. I want to tell you, Super Sure can make a huge difference for you. 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
8: 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All right, my life used to run on two things, caffeine and bad decisions that at the time actually seemed like a good idea. 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

0: Welcome back in. We'll be joined by Ryan Gerdusky at the bottom of the hour. We're going to dive into the question, can anything get passed in the Senate now with the situation with 84-year-old Mitch McConnell's health and with Lindsey Graham passing as he did over the weekend, and what Lindsey Graham's legacy is and beyond, all of that and more. We're also, I'm giving you a little bit of a preview, going to dive into the big question, why are so few people proud of the United States and proud to be United States citizens? Why is it collapsing for younger people? And what are the long-term consequences of this? We will discuss all of that and more. But I want to tell you, if you're out there right now and you are like me and you got a young kid in your family, and you may be thinking to yourself, hey, I don't know that I want to get him a cell phone yet. I've got an 11-year-old in my family. 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

0: Welcome back in, Clay and Buck. We are rolling through the Monday edition of the program. Appreciate all of you hanging out with us. Joined now by our friend Ryan Gerdusky, who is a part of the Clay and Buck podcast network. He is working through a huge variety of different topics on a day-to-day basis. Ryan, let's, I want to start with this. You're getting a little bit of a curveball. I don't know that you even expect this, but I know you're a data guy. There was a viral tweet from End Wokeness talking about race and crime and which races interracially commit crimes. And I was just talking about it. We've seen, like, the Wall Street Journal had a poll that came out and said most people about 2010, 60-40, believed that Americans were primarily being judged by the content of their character, not the color of their skin. A little bit over a decade later, it's now flipped, and people believe that racism is a way bigger story. Does it feel to you like the media, largely in the way that they have covered things, starting with Ferguson, has created way more division among the races and also not accurately reflected what the data on crime truly shows?
1: Yeah, there's a data analyst named Zach Goldberg. He was from the University of Atlanta. Brilliant, brilliant guy. We've had him on the podcast before. Highly autistic, but brilliant. And he chronicled something called the Great Awakening. I think he actually coined the term. And what he did was he looked at terms like the term like whiteness, racism, blackness, white hierarchy, all those words that you kind of didn't hear much of before 2014. And he just chronicled all the major newspapers in this country and major television networks, news networks, and how often they said them before or after 2014 and 2013. And it is a complete hockey stick. It just explodes across there to the point where I think like one of those terms was used like in 2% of all New York Times articles in one given year, which if you think of the everything covered in the Times, from earthquakes in Venezuela to sports, it's quite a number of things for 2% to be covering race. And that certainly added to it. And then the complete misunderstanding and misrepresentation of race and crime by raw numbers. Whites obviously commit more crimes because there's more white people, but per capita, it's blacks in America have a comical level of, crime as far as violent crime in this country goes.
0: So I was just talking about that. Now, let's go into the situation in the wake of Lindsey Graham's death. Reports are that Darlene, his sister, is going to be elevated. There's going to be a primary there. I'm sure you saw Mitch McConnell. What I'm saying is basically, unfortunately, it looked like a proof of life hostage photo where he's 84 years old and he's showing that he has like the sports page from the Washington Post from that day. Because otherwise people would say like, that's not real. And so like they just, if you look at that photo, they just kind of draped the sports section on his lap in that photo. And I mean, it's crazy that this is where we are. But given the fact that we only had a 53-47 situation in the first place, how difficult is it going to be to get anything passed, including potentially AG Todd Blanche, anything else out there based on what you're seeing from the data?
1: Well, I think they're going to be able to put his sister in fairly quickly. She doesn't seem like she's given very little media interviews. So I don't think she has the intention of running for a full term. I think it's just to fill out the rest of the year. So if they get her in fairly quickly, and she'll probably just vote with the Republicans, is my guess. I don't imagine she's going to have, an independent voice all of a sudden. She's not going to turn into Lisa Murkowski or Susan Collins. I think it'll be fairly easy to get Todd Blanche in there, which is probably one of the most important appointments aside from the judges we could do right now. Remember, McConnell in the last year or so has been more of a thorn in the side for President Trump than he's been an active supporter of a lot of his agenda. So I don't think McConnell not being there is going to stop much as long as they can get Graham's sister in as fast as possible.
0: Graham Plattner out. This has been a huge topic over the last several weeks. Now they're going to have
1: I've listened to the show to hear all your beliefs that there was a bag of money waiting for him.
0: I still think that the only thing that explains his dropping out is that he got paid off. I mean, just being honest with you, I would never. What's that?
1: I know you are. I know you're being honest.
0: Yeah, no, I would never. What else is he going to do? Sometimes people drop out. They say, hey, it's not your time. You're going to have an opportunity to run again. Graham Plattner is going to go back to being a mostly unsuccessful oyster farmer that only has one customer, his mom. It's not as if he goes to another, like, oh, okay, I'm not going to run for the Senate. I'll be CEO of this company. I will go and raise my 8 kids, right? Like, I've got a really fulfilling life elsewhere. Wait, is he going to go back to posting on Reddit forums and, like, just kind of being a ne'er-do-well? Like, I mean, I don't see why he would give this up.
1: Go back to being an active socialist, you know, communist revolutionary. I don't remember. He's from an enormously wealthy family. He doesn't really need to work. Like, we discovered that the one guy, the guy who helped get Graham Plattner to run, was the heir to the Toys R Us fortune. So, I mean, it is a lot of times these revolutionaries come from very, very wealthy upbringings.
0: So what do you think this does to the odds? I was reading that rapid fire replacements like this. I think there haven't been very many. I think they said there's been 9 in recent history. 2 of them have gone on to win, even notwithstanding. Does this help, hurt? What would you assess? How would you assess Susan Collins' odds now?
1: Well, Susan Collins is actually performing right now better in the polling than she had previously when Graham Plattner had first announced, before obviously the scandals hit, but when Graham Plattner had first announced, she was down substantially in these polls. Now she's basically tied with everybody across every single possible opponent that she has. It really, I think, depends on which Democrat the Democrats end up nominating to change out Plattner. I think a number of them will have the problem that they're going to have the stench of Plattner on them because they were out there vocally supporting Plattner even after the first list of allegations came out from the New York Times. So I think they're going to have that problem kind of around their neck. And Susan Collins has been very quiet. She's been, you know, steady as always. And there's a reason she's very, very strong. I talked to some people in Maine and I asked them, what is Susan Collins' appeal in that state? And they said, basically, if you want anything done for your constituent services, no matter where you live in the state, you go to Susan Collins and she's always delivered. And I think that right now she's trying to prove that and just prove that she is the steady hand that's always been there.
0: Do you think it's going to be effective at all, the argument, hey, this is a Kamala Joe Biden 2.0, that they're trying to get rid of Plattner because really they see he can't win? Not because they're actually concerned about any of these sexual harassment allegations, sexual assault allegations, the Nazi tattoo, all of the things that obviously have stacked up against him. Do you think that is just a function of the electability issues? And will that actually matter? Because I've said on the show, you pointed out, you've been listening. Like, look, they could basically run anyone as long as he's anti-Trump or she is anti-Trump. 47-48% of Maine voters are going to show up and pull the lever for them. How much does the nominee even matter at this point?
1: It matters. For someone like Susan Collins is for most of the time that she has run, Susan Collins has won every county in the state. She is enormously popular in that state. Even today, even with opinion polling, she's even being a Republican, she's still more popular than the president by close to 20 points. And people do not have a negative opinion overall about her, that she's, you know, this controversial figure. I think the question is if they pick somebody who is too toxic, too closely aligned to the far left of that state, it will beg questions out of people like Angus King. Angus King is the independent co-senator with Susan Collins. Remember, Maine has not elected a Democrat to the Senate in decades and decades and decades. I think that it will also come into question is how much money are they going to pour in resources in Maine versus having to spend it in Michigan if they elect a far left nominee and North Carolina. There's only so many resources out there. You know, Sarah Gideon, when she ran with tens of millions of more dollars, she only won 2 counties against Susan Collins. And that was Susan's closest election that she ever had. So I think that a big question will come to that. And then the question for Graham Plattner voters is, if they pick someone who's more moderate, do they just sit out the election and say, you deserve everything you're getting? That former Joy Reid, the former MSNBC host, said if they pick anybody who doesn't speak out against AIPAC from the moment they're running, go vote for Susan Collins. So there's a lot of defection within the Democratic Party where they thought they were going to get, Graham Platter was going to be a revolutionary figure, almost like Bernie himself. And if they feel even slightly betrayed, don't underestimate the fact that some will hold their noses and either vote for Susan Collins or not vote at all.
0: Last question for you. We have an acting attorney general, an interim attorney general, as Pam Bondi is down. Todd Blanche was elevated. There now is, they need to get him, go ahead and get him confirmed. How difficult do you think that's going to be?
1: I mean, he doesn't seem, I haven't overwhelmingly following it, but 53 votes. I imagine, unless there's something remarkably controversial in him, he'll probably pick up Fetterman too, and I don't think it'd be that hard to do.
0: What else should we know from your perspective that you're paying attention to from a data perspective? And we encourage everybody to go subscribe. Your show is doing gangbusters. I think a lot of people are very interested in the data undergirding so many of these stories.
1: Well, the story I have today is actually non-political, but it's very, very interesting. The percentage of senior citizens who are developing Alzheimer's is actually shrinking in every single year. So the whole breakdown of why it's shrinking, how it's shrinking, and now we have all this new information of every decade of your life, what will make you more or less likely to develop Alzheimer's. If you are middle-aged, the number one cause of having Alzheimer's, aside from genetics, is if you are depressed in your middle age. So things could happen that happened decades before that affect that. It's a really interesting episode. And then the following episode, we're going to be talking about the abolishing of property taxes across the states and all the states looking to do that.
0: Awesome. That sounds super interesting. Ryan, keep up the good work. We appreciate the time.
1: Thank you.
0: I want to tell all of you out there, if you love to eat steak as much as I love to eat steak, and if you like fresh meat that is born and raised here in the good old United States, that can make a tremendous difference for you too. 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
9: 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Slowly, I got close to Omar. Closer than I ever thought I would. Perhaps closer than I should. 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Or something darker? My name is Christoph Putzel. This is American Jihadi.
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0: Welcome back in, Clay and Buck. Let me get to a couple of your calls quickly. You guys have been waiting for a while. Ron in Augusta, Georgia. What you got for me, Ron?
1: Yeah, guys, look, I was listening and watched the pre-trial with Tyler Robinson.
0: Yes.
1: There's no doubt in my mind that that guy done it. And as far as the ballistics, that first guy that called about it, World War II weapon, he didn't use a World War II round to assassinate him. This, I've loaded ammunition all my life. You can go anything down from 100 grains to a 220 grain bullet. We don't, they even come out and said that the bullet was so disfigured they couldn't match it to the gun. We don't know that he, that in that line of sight, he didn't hit something and it was a ricochet that done, Charlie in. So this whole BS about, you know, the conspiracy.
0: You watched, I appreciate your call, Ron. You watched that, the hearings, as I encourage everybody to go do. And in your mind, there's plenty of evidence. You don't have any doubt Tyler Robinson did it.
1: Well, just with his lover, he even, yeah, in that interview on two occasions, accumulated 2 or 3 hours of testimony on his part. The guy had admitted to him that he had done it. I mean, not you know, ghostly or, you know, a roundabout way, but he admitted to doing it. And he admitted remorse and broke down to crying.
0: Yep.
1: I think it was just that situation. Look, I don't get a chance to talk to intelligent people very often, but just let me ask you a question if it's possible. Can you take tariff money that the government takes in from tariffs and put it into a Social Security account? I'll hang up and listen. I know you guys are short on
0: that's
1: time.
0: Thank you for the call. That's a wide range. First of all, that's so complicated. I could spend the next hour talking about the case because the tariff cases, basically, many of them are not considered to be legal by the Supreme Court. Some are considered to be legal. So some of the dollars that are being brought in are just a part of the United States budget. In theory, many of the dollars that come in through tariffs are being reallocated out to pay for a wide variety of different aspects of the government. I suppose they could be directed, but again, money is very fungible, by which I mean, do you know if your $10 that you pay in taxes is going to one particular part of the government? Probably not, right? By and large, your money is going into the larger budget, and knowing where exactly your dollars go is becoming very difficult. I did want to mention this big lawsuit. 12 states are suing to block the Paramount Warner Brothers merger, and the AG of California has said that's unlawful. There are some reports that this might blow up in the face of the state of California. I saw where Semaphore had reported that one of the nuclear options, so to speak, in this engagement is that Paramount could pull all of its movie production out of the state of California and say, we're going to move on. That is going to be really intriguing to watch. And I want to tell you this as we go to break. We're going to come back and I'm going to dive into this Wall Street Journal report, patriotism, history, and how I see they're all connected. But one of the things I've been getting asked a lot over the years is people have said, hey, Clay, how do I find a lawyer that I can trust with all of the insurance agencies and all the big companies out there having tons of lawyers that they're paying hundreds of thousands of dollars to? 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
0: Years ago, President John F. Kennedy said, "Israel was not created in order to disappear. 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
6: Protests erupt in Maine. I'm Lisa Brady, Fox News. Chance of get ice off our streets after possible federal involvement in a deadly shooting earlier today.
7: The shooting happened in the town of Biddeford, about 15 miles southwest of Portland. As officials investigate, Project Relief, a group that advocates for immigrant rights, posted on social media that it was during, in its words, an encounter with ICE that one of its community members, they described as a young person, was killed. Governor Janet Mills said in a statement she was briefed on the incident and knows these situations are alarming, but state and federal law enforcement are continuing to work with the Maine Attorney General's and medical examiner's offices to determine the facts.
6: Fox's Grinnell Scott. The protesters descending on the Biddeford office of Republican Senator Susan Collins, who's in the midst of a re-election campaign, and posted that the shooting requires a full and impartial investigation. Earlier, county prosecutors announcing they now have evidence previously withheld about two deadly shootings in Minnesota as they conduct their own probe into the deaths of Renee Good and Alex Pretty. 2 hours from now, the South Carolina governor is expected to announce who will fill the remaining months of Senator Lindsey Graham's term after his sudden death over the weekend.
8: President Trump posted on Truth Social, "I recommended to Governor Henry McMaster Lindsey Graham's wonderful sister Darlene to serve as interim senator from the great state of South Carolina. This would be a fabulous tribute to Lindsey, who loved her dearly." While in his early 20s, Senator Graham stepped in to raise his younger sister after they lost their mother to cancer in 1976 and then their father to a heart attack the following year.
6: Fox's Jonathan Sary. Graham was running for re-election. A special election next month will choose a new Republican nominee. 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
9: State school districts are struggling with new schedules. Jacqueline Scott reports.
10: The problem? Trying to squeeze in mandated 40-minute recess periods. Some districts are adding minutes to the school day. Others are adjusting instructional time. A new state law mandating the longer recesses went into effect on July 1st. It requires 40 minutes of recess for kindergartners through fifth grade students. I'm Jacqueline Scott.
9: A 20-year-old man drowns at Arcadia Lake in Edmond. His name has not been released. Police say he was unconscious and not breathing when he was pulled from the water yesterday. The Oklahoma City Zoo has set a new attendance record. More than 1.2 million people visited the zoo in the fiscal year that ended last month. This is the third year in a row the zoo has set an attendance record, and it beats last year's numbers by 10%. I'm Jackie O'Brien.
11: Happy Sunday. A mix of sun and clouds today. Temperatures back into the upper 80s to lower 90s. There is a slight chance for a few very isolated showers and storms later this afternoon and evening. Tonight, those temperatures fall back down into the low 70s with the partly cloudy skies. For the K44 Warm Storm Team, I'm meteorologist Tim Boyd.
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Welcome in. Hour number three, Clay and Buck. Appreciate all of you hanging out with us. Buck will be back with me tomorrow. We will be in New York City together as we will be taking care of a lot of different challenging media-related opportunities. We have been talking quite a lot about the latest in Iran, about the death of Lindsey Graham unexpectedly over the weekend and the overall impact of that death. And I did want to dive in here. Over the weekend, I was reading, catching up on my Wall Street Journal reading. Like to read the print publication of the Wall Street Journal. For those of you who are watching on video, as increasing numbers are of you are, as we are slowly starting to work in 3 hours of live video for everybody to be able to watch. Go subscribe to our YouTube channel. Make sure that you don't miss that. And there's a poll that they ran for America 250, Wall Street Journal did. And I read this and I said, my goodness, this matters so much. And I want to make sure I share the results with everybody as we've been celebrating America 250. But I also think it tells an important story, which is no politician, no matter how good, can save us from the culture that we have created. And the headline of this article, and again, I'm old school. I like to read my print newspapers. Poll finds America in dark mood at 250. And the first two questions are so integral and directly connected, I just felt that I had to share them with you. How important is patriotism to you? And it breaks it down from age. But the second question is, how proud are you of United States history? And I want to start with that second one. I talked off the top of the program about Lindsey Graham. And one of the big topics that we kind of dove into, and a lot of you were reacting to, is the question of whether or not you trust the leaders of America to be honest with you. And I said off the start of the show, for those of you who weren't listening, encourage you to go download the podcast, maybe go subscribe to YouTube. I said off the top, and I tweeted this too, and some of you may have seen the tweet, the legacy of COVID that is going to be the most lasting is not the kids who lost all of the time in education, unfortunate and significant as that is. And it's not even going to be all of the additional debt that we took out in expanding the government, which has led us to $40 trillion in national debt, as significant as that is. We would still be deep in national debt. And unfortunately, I think our education department, in terms of educating kids, would still be struggling. No one trusts the government. And I said off the top of the show, when I saw that Lindsey Graham had died unexpectedly, and that he had just come from Ukraine, and that he was working hard to try to solve the issues with peace in the Middle East, my first thought was Russia or Iran killed him. That was my first thought. When I saw that people said he died unexpectedly, and I saw the report that he had been talking to President Trump just a few hours before. Now, they say that he had a heart attack, and they are going to dive through and examine all of it. They say he had an aortic rupture. And at 71 years old, he might well have had, as unfortunately some of you, many of you, have experienced in your families and friends, he might have just had an unexpected heart-related condition that killed him almost instantly. It might well be the case. And in fact, the evidence all supports that that's what happened. But my first thought was, there's something else going on here. And I talked about it with the Charlie Kirk case. And I think you can go into any of these stories, and they're all deeply rooted in distrust for the United States government, because every conspiracy theory that they told you you weren't allowed to talk about during COVID ended up being true. And so it's the 2-year anniversary of Butler, Pennsylvania, as I was telling all of you, the near death of Donald Trump. A lot of you still don't believe that that random 21-year-old or whatever the heck he was
climbed up on the roof and got that good of a shot at the president of the United States, and it wasn't a part of something bigger. Conspiratorial culture has taken over, and there isn't pride in the United States. And I saw this. How proud are you of United States history? 18 to 34-year-olds, 23% are proud of United States history. 18 to 34-year-olds. Also, how does that compare to ages 65 and up? 59% of people 65 and up are extremely or very proud of United States history. 18 to 34-year-olds, just 23% are. We have failed when it comes to teaching history as a positive experience for young people in the United States today. And I think it's actually the most significant failure in the country. Because if you do not have pride of country, then nothing else matters. The culture of young people today, because we have failed to teach them history properly, is such that they are ashamed of the history of the United States. 65 and up, 59% extremely very proud, 18 to 34-year-olds, 23%. How do we fix this? Last week we were talking some about one of the issues that I think most troubles me in education. It's that we don't teach financial literacy. People don't understand how mortgages work. People don't understand interest rates. They don't understand what the interest rate is on a credit card. They don't understand how

You can't be patriotic if you don't love American history. And I think this is such an important aspect. All of us. I went to an 80th birthday party yesterday. One of my old law professors was turning 80 years old. He's a practicing attorney in Nashville. Was an awesome event. His name, by the way, is Lee Barfield. Great, successful attorney. Saw Senator Marsha Blackburn there. She's in the middle of running for governor, but she took the time to come to his 80th birthday party in Nashville. And he was talking a lot about his personal history, as one does when they're about to be 80 years old, turning 80. My mom's going to have a birthday on Friday, by the way. People around that age are very, very proud to be American, and they're incredibly patriotic. Think about the world in which they grew up in. They were born immediately in the aftermath of World War II. When those guys, Trump, Clinton, and George W. Bush, were 5 years old, right as they were beginning the 1950s, everyone around the world saw America as a unique force for good. Much of what Trump is arguing, make America great again, is really just about trying to reclaim the moral authority and the patriotic feelings that characterized his youth, but also Bill Clinton's youth, and also George W. Bush's youth. If you are 80 years old, like those three guys are, and like Lee Barfield, we were celebrating yesterday, like my mother-in-law, who also turned 80 this year, I bet if you are 80 years old, we are nearly white, black, Asian, Hispanic, whatever age you are, I bet you're overwhelmingly patriotic. And I think that's connected to how history was taught to you. You can't be proud of your country if you're not proud of your history. Now, that doesn't mean that you don't recognize that there are tremendous amounts of things that are imperfect, that didn't go as exactly you might have hoped that they would. All of us are flawed. All of us, I think more and more the older I get, about the way that you characterize your life. Do you think about the ceilings? Lindsey Graham passed, and overwhelmingly you're seeing people from across the political spectrum come out and say that he was a uniquely kind person. Uniquely in this country, of all countries, we believe in risk-taking and in the frontier, pushing into new worlds. If we are teaching our kids that America can only be looked at through the prism of slavery, or that America can only be looked at through the times that we have failed, is it any wonder that only 18% of 18 to 34-year-olds are patriotic? Is it any wonder that 23% are extremely, are very proud of American history? These are directly connected. I really do believe that we need to have a national focus on what is being taught to kids in history in particular. You know, math. But math isn't that complicated to teach. Everybody agrees what the quadratic equation is. Everybody remembers, I think everybody got taught, but in history, there's a lot of play in the joints. Some of you are history teachers and you're listening to me right now. Just about everybody learned some history in school. Got that big book. You can teach anything. You can focus largely as you see fit. And if you choose to focus on the floor, the 1619 project, my goodness, I don't think we recognize enough how calculated this attempt is to drive down patriotism by making people ashamed of United States history. I'm just telling you, when I saw this in the Wall Street Journal, it was a light bulb going off. How many people are even talking about this? How many people are even having a conversation at all about this and the way that it is set up?

0: I just see it. It's so clear to me. And leadership is important. Who the president of the United States is, who your governor is, who your senators are, your congressmen, your state reps, all those different things. But if they're speaking to an audience of young people that believes that America has failed, that believes that America is a story of futility and not a story of heroism, if they believe all of that, none of this else hardly even matters. Tearing down American history and our heroes, sometimes in 2020, literally tearing down the statues of our heroes and those who came before us, it is so intentional and it's working. And it's a long-range play. And if we do not focus on this, you can't protect or long survive in a country where people are not proud to live here and do not celebrate the successes of those who came before us. So I'm thinking about that in a big way. Part of it is America 250. But again, old school me looking at this Wall Street Journal poll, my goodness, it just jumps out right off the top. And it is so incredibly important. When we come back, there's another little part here that I think is secondary to this. It's a question. America is a nation where people are not judged by the color of their skin, but by the content of their character. That used to be something that a strong majority of Americans agreed with. Somehow, over the last 12 or 14 years, and I think it's directly connected to history and the impact that we are having there, that overall situation has collapsed. So all of that, you guys can react to, but I do think it's important. We'll share on clayandbuck.com the story there of exactly what's going on with that article, so you can see this evidence for yourself, and so hopefully you can punch back against it. I want to tell you right now, if you are trying to make everything safer in your home, this can be very, very important, but you have young kids, and you're somewhat a little bit concerned maybe about what might happen with those young kids. This is exactly what Saber is designed to do. 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
11: Health questions required.

Welcome back in. We are rolling through the third hour of the program. I'm Clay Travis, and we are going to play a little bit at the bottom of this hour. We played it in the first hour, too. What I would say are a couple of the best moments of Lindsey Graham's life, but a little bit of an update continuing on what's going on in the Strait of Hormuz. It's Groundhog Day. I mean, the reality is every single day you wake up and Iran has fired on a ship and the United States is saying, well, we're going to control the Strait of Hormuz. And Iran is going to say, well, no, you're not. We're going to go ahead and continue to extract some form of fee for everybody to go through. President Trump seems fed up with everyone in Iran, which does not speak very well, I think, going forward for what's going to happen to Iran. But we will continue to break that down and we'll continue to dive into what I saw here about patriotism and history and more. But I want to tell you, acknowledging the important work being done by the International Fellowship of Christians and Jews, easy to do. I've seen it firsthand when I traveled to Israel to witness it for myself. The IFCJ has built a bridge of trust between Christians in this country and those in who are Jewish around the world. 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It's a flag pin, including the flags of both the U.S. and Israel, two countries that pursue personal freedom. Flag pin is yours, free, when you go online to flagpinifcj.org. 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
9: They say it started at a small Christian school in Louisville, Kentucky.
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9: 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Those men, trusted educators, football coaches, and twins, are now facing more than 50 charges related to alleged child sex abuse. 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This is a story about a group of women who say they survived the abuse, who took matters into their own hands and are still fighting for the girls they used to be.
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0: in playing Buck, rolling through the Monday edition of the program. A ton of different stories we've been talking about. I got on a big stemwinder there about the importance of history. And I did want to make sure that we talked about the importance of Lindsey Graham's history and unexpected death. Reports are that he had a heart attack and aortic rupture is what has been put out based on preliminary discussions surrounding that. And I did want to play Lindsey Graham. This, we played this in the first hour, but to me, this was one of the greatest moments of Lindsey Graham's political career. This was during the confirmation hearings of Brett Kavanaugh. Senator Lindsey Graham went absolutely off on the sham proceedings and attacks that were raining down on Brett Kavanaugh. And I think he was a big reason why Brett Kavanaugh is on the Supreme Court right now. Here is cut six.
1: If you wanted an FBI investigation, you could have come to us. What you want to do is destroy this guy's life, hold this seat open, and hope you win in 2020. You said that, not me. You've got nothing to apologize for. When you see Sotomayor and Kagan, tell them that Lindsey said hello, because I voted for them. I would never do to them what you've done to this guy. This is the most unethical sham since I've been in politics. And if you really wanted to know the truth, you sure as hell wouldn't have done what you've done to this guy. Are you a gang rapist?
2: No.
1: I cannot imagine what you and your family have gone through. Boy, y'all want power. God, I hope you never get it. I hope the American people can see through this sham.
0: What Lindsey Graham hit on there, and man, that was powerful. And for those of you who were watching this hearing live back in 2018, as powerful as those words are here today, 8 years later, they really landed so much stronger then because, frankly, a lot of Republicans were not doing a great job of pointing out just how much of a sham all these Christine Blasey Ford allegations were against Brett Kavanaugh. There, if you remember that hearing, there was fear from Republicans that if they questioned her too aggressively, oh, they would be considered sexist. And so it was a super weird hearing. They had a prosecutor basically asking questions, a woman that they brought in, and they yielded all their time to her. And it was discordant, and it was not particularly effective when it was asking questions. And so her jumping, him jumping in and defending Kavanaugh as he did was, I thought, one of the foremost moments in Lindsey Graham's career. And here is President Trump saying, he agrees. I think the finest moment of Lindsey Graham's career was when he defended Brett Kavanaugh. That's cut 11.
3: I think his finest moment was his defense of Brett Kavanaugh, who's a terrific guy and was treated very, very unfairly by the Democrats. Very unfair. I've never seen anything like it. Maybe the worst I've ever seen anyone treated. That includes me. Well, maybe not me, but it includes just about everybody. He was treated so unfairly. And Lindsey, as you remember, had that moment. And, you know, I'll tell you, Jake, I think it was the top 10, maybe a top five moment in the history of the Senate. It was an incredible display. And he did it from the heart. He felt strongly about Brett, and he did it from the heart. And it turned that whole thing around. He was really amazing. That was it. That was one they should replay.
0: I agree, and we just replayed it. I agree with President Trump on his take about that moment being so profound for Lindsey Graham. I think the reason why it registered to the degree that it did was what President Trump just said. It was unscripted. So much of what we hear from politicians is somebody else writing a speech that they put on a teleprompter for the politician to read. And sometimes you get situations that really good actors and actresses, which is what a lot of people in politics are now, where they can grab the emotion of someone else's words and they can convey it to you in a way that is particularly striking. But I think one of the reasons why President Trump has had the success that he has is he's largely going off his teleprompter very often. And I think the reason that Lindsey Graham moment captured and captivated so many was because it really got to the essence of the absurdity of the Brett Kavanaugh story. But it did it in a way without talking points, without being read off of a pre-printed series of questions. And for Lindsey Graham, I do want to play this because we talked about it some off the top of the show, and I played it earlier too, and we're getting a lot of feedback on this, and many of you are skeptical. Here is the report, by the way, of Lindsey Graham, there being no foul play in the way in which he passed. This is Cut 13, Alex Hogan on Fox News. I understand why so many of you, in the wake of COVID, as I said off the top of the program, why so many of you feel as if it's hard to trust the official word because you've been lied to. We've all been lied to so much by governmental figures, particularly as it pertains to COVID. So much skepticism is out there and was out there and remains out there associated with Lindsey Graham. And unfortunately, that is the world in which we live. And it's why I said off the top of the program, this is why not prosecuting Anthony Fauci is so significant, because he got away with lies. He got away with covering up the fact that much of the escape of COVID from the Chinese lab was directly connected to American tax dollars at the behest of Anthony Fauci. And they lied to you and nothing happened to them. And so every time you see a story, this is what happened when the news came down on Sunday morning and I'm waking up, I'm texting with the show. This just sounds skeptical to me. Like, I'm just skeptical of everything now because we've been lied to so much. But I do want to pay you Cut 13. They're doing an autopsy. They're doing a toxicology reports, everything else. Here it is.
2: It was early this morning that the senator's team, their official office, releasing that he had died of what they are calling a brief and sudden illness. The FBI are at Senator Graham's residence, although there is no indication of foul play, according to the federal law enforcement. Earlier today, FBI Director Kash Patel said that the FBI would assist local authorities and make every resource available.
0: And so, again, that investigation is continuing. Hopefully, it will, you hate to say hopefully, but at this point, hopefully it confirms what has already been reported, that it's a heart attack and aortic rupture. And that can happen unexpectedly for anyone of any age. And certainly it's an untimely, unexpected death because of everything that Lindsey Graham was involved in, trying to do to make the country better. And he had just won. We talked about this some earlier in the program, but it's worth mentioning. As you start to turn the page and contemplate where we go from here, he had just won his 6-year extension on the South Carolina Republican Senate race. So he just won the primary last month, if I'm remembering correctly. And so he was going to serve for 6 more years. And at 71, even though it's not a youthful age, at 71, he's nowhere near the age that many of the fellow colleagues on both sides of the aisle are in the Senate. 71 years old is somewhat of a reasonable age for a senator. Now, he was going to serve for 6 more years, but we've gotten so used to the gerontocracy, to the number of people out there in their 60s, high 60s, 70s, and 80s who are continuing to represent the United States government. And look, Trump himself is 80. As we were just talking about, and he's the same age Trump is as Bill Clinton and George W. Bush. Those guys, president feels like forever ago. And so this, unfortunately, is the reality. Now, in terms of larger political ramifications, we're talking about a real difficulty existing in the Senate getting anything passed going forward, because we're going to have to figure out who's going to replace Lindsey Graham. There's already only a 53-47 lead right now for the Republicans. There's a lot of states out there that are going to be battlegrounds going forward, but several of the senators now that are serving until January are not going to be back. We know that John Cornyn's not going to be back in Texas. How much incentive is he going to have to get things done? We know that Cassidy down in Louisiana is not going to be back. How much of an incentive is he going to have to get things done? And we know that in North Carolina, Tillis is not going to be back. That's three guys who are sitting senators right now that are on their way out. And we've got a tiny majority. Mitch McConnell put out a picture and talked about this a little bit earlier. They had to do a proof of life photo for Mitch McConnell where he was posing next to the Washington Post sports section. I saw the picture this morning and I couldn't believe that they had to do a proof of life of a United States senator. I certainly hope that Mitch McConnell gets well, and he's only going to be serving for the rest of this year. He's going to be replaced in January by Andy Barr in the state of Kentucky, barring some huge, tremendous upset. But the fact that he had to do a proof of life is a sign at 84 years old of where we are. And it's not just Republicans, it's also Democrat side. There's just a lot of people that are struggling when it comes to their health, and they have an incredibly important part of running this country, and we're just not going to have much of a majority at all. So we've been talking a lot about Lindsey Graham's legacy, but going forward, the challenge that we're going to face is there's just not that many senators to be able to get anything passed for President Trump. And that's presuming even that the Senate is able to stay in the Republican camp after the midterms coming up. Got a busy summer. You want Chalk supplements. 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
12: 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Oh! That is a wondrous goal! 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
13: The Toronto Tempo bested the New York Liberty 93-91 Sunday in Montreal. New York's Benajah Laney-Hamilton was ejected after tossing a shoe that was lost by Jonquel Jones, hitting Toronto's Marina Mabry in the back. Mabry led the Tempo with 30 points in the win. Sabrina Ionescu had 28 for New York in the loss. 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

0: Setting up shop here on Clay and Buck. Encourage you, as always, go subscribe to us on YouTube. If you haven't already, and I believe there are 131,000 of you pioneers, we are going to be adding more and more live video, and you are going to be able to jump in and get hooked up and be able to watch all 3 hours of this show on video going forward. We're not sure exactly how flawless this is going to be, but we want to be as many different places as possible. We want you to be able to find us on podcasts. We want you to be able to find us on satellite radio. We want you to be able to find us on the 600 AM FM stations that we are available on right now. We want to be wherever you guys are. So you can find us on social media everywhere, but this is a new edition, and we are super excited about being able to be everywhere for all of you. And we would be excited if you would go join us on the YouTube page. Good place, by the way, to be able to share clips, videos with your kids or grandkids. We were talking about at the top of this hour the fact that patriotism has collapsed, and it's directly connected to how we teach United States history. If you've got kids or grandkids out there, maybe you're hearing from them things about American history that you don't particularly like, that you don't think is representative of the great history of this nation. I think it's worthwhile to dive in. I tease this, and I do want to make sure that I don't forget to mention it. This was also in this same Wall Street Journal article. America's a nation where people are not judged by the color of their skin, but by the content of their character. 2008, 60% of Americans strongly or somewhat agree with that position, right? The goal of America should be to judge people by the content of their character, not the color of their skin. That was primarily occurring in 2008, 9, 10. 60% of people said, you know what, I think that's going on. Right now, this year, it has collapsed to only 41% of Americans believing that. Meanwhile, the fact that you strongly somewhat disagree, that has gone from 60-40 Americans agree to basically 60-40 Americans disagree. And again, I think all of this is part of an intentional desire to create division, which the media has excelled at. How about the fact that the use of the term white supremacy, as we were talking about in the second hour of the program, it has skyrocketed. It's crazy to me that in 2008, 2009, 2010, everything was going pretty well in terms of race relations. I think most of you would agree in the country. And then the bottom just completely fell out of it. Again, I think it comes back to how we teach history, to whether or not we embrace the idea of American exceptionalism, or if we create a world where people feel like they are victims, even as there never has been a time when people are being victimized less. As I talked about in the second hour of the program, the data out there, End Wokeness put out that great data point on the fact that crime where black people are victims of white people almost doesn't exist in this country, yet the media overwhelmingly covers it as if it is in fact the case that black people are in danger from white people. It isn't true at all, but that's the world that they have created. All right, let's try to end on some positivity here. We have got Talk Back Lesson podcast listener Danny in South Carolina. This is Cut A.
1: I flew a lot in my younger days, and I'll tell you, the easiest way is just to sit there and let everybody go, let all the yahoos go first, and then when pretty much everybody's gone, you can get up, get your stuff. There's no pushing or nothing. A lot easier that way, buddy.
0: So many people. We had some fun last week talking about how we fly. I'm headed up to New York this afternoon to be with Buck in studio tomorrow in New York City. And in general, when I'm on my Southwest Airlines flights, I try to always sit near the front of the plane just so I can get off as fast as possible. Because I think the older I get, the less patient I'm getting. But I am thankful that we had 3 fun hours today. Hope you enjoyed it. Encourage you to go subscribe to the podcast, subscribe to us on YouTube. and we will be back tomorrow together in our New York City studio. I am Clay Travis. Buck will be back with me tomorrow. Have fantastic rest of your days. And remember, we're all very fortunate to live in the greatest country in the history of the world. Let's get better at teaching that history. See y'all tomorrow.
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8: Tug of war over the Strait of Hormuz ramps up. Lisa Brady, Fox News. President Trump says the U.S. is reimposing a blockade on Iranian shipping, and the U.S. military just announcing that will take effect tomorrow at 4 Eastern.
9: Recall last week when the Trump administration revoked Iran's license to sell oil. Many were wondering, how would that be enforced? There's only one way, and that's with a return of the naval blockade, and that's what President Trump has ordered today. In addition to the 4 nights of airstrikes over the past week, hitting those targets as Iranian forces continue to attack ships in the Strait of Hormuz, the Iranian government says the Strait of Hormuz remains closed and it remains in control of the critical waterway.
8: Fox's Lucas Tomlinson in Tel Aviv, but President Trump accuses Iran of breaking a deal with the U.S., pledging to hit them very hard.
10: 47 years in a row, they were pushing people around. They're not pushing us around. We're pushing them around.
8: He says the U.S. will be the guardian of the strait and charge for safe passage to reimburse the cost of providing security. The president also just posting he'll give a speech on Iran Thursday night at 9 Eastern. The president's latest comments on Iran coming just a short time ago during a White House event highlighting the upcoming Freedom 250 Grand Prix race in D.C. alongside legendary IndyCar Series owner Roger Penske.
11: We're fortunate to have the most important office in the world give us the green light and then the checkered flag to have this event in August.
8: The event's part of America 250 celebrations. A deadly shooting earlier today in Maine, spurring anti-ICE protests in the state.
12: I'm disgusted. This is horrible. I mean, the citizens of this country are literally being gunned down in the street.
8: The FBI is investigating. The Boston Globe reporting, Maine Independent Senator Angus King told reporters the Homeland Security Secretary told him the man shot had been given an order to leave the country and had weaponized his vehicle. 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
13: State Attorney General Gittner Drummond is announcing an almost $44 million settlement in the state's long-running lawsuit over poultry waste in the Illinois River watershed. This settlement, which still needs court approval, is with all six companies named in the suit that was filed in 2005. An arrest has been made in the death of a man found outside an OKC laundromat. Oklahoma City Police Sergeant Denisha Lambeth says police were called to the Spin City Laundry at Klassen and Northwest 30th a little before 7 Saturday morning.
14: The male here was found deceased in front of the building.
13: 35-year-old James Upshaw has been arrested on a first-degree murder charge. The victim's name has not yet been released. The American Red Cross is declaring an emergency blood shortage. The national blood supply dropped by 25% in June. 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I'm Rex Oates.
15: Happy Sunday. A mix of sun and clouds today. Temperatures back into the upper 80s to lower 90s. There is a slight chance for a few very isolated showers and storms later this afternoon and evening. Tonight, those temperatures fall back down into the low 70s with the partly cloudy skies. For the K44 Warm Storm Team, I'm meteorologist Tim Boyd.
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0: We believe that for the movement to continue, it can't be me. And for that reason, we are suspending campaign operations.
1: Your endorsement of Senate candidate Graham Plattner in Maine. Do you regret endorsing him?
2: Yes.
3: I've never been more optimistic than I am today that we have the formula to end this war. Help Ukraine be more lethal. Let those supporting Russia to know it's going to be a price to be paid if you keep doing it.
4: Freedom is back in style. Welcome to the revolution. Yeah.

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1: All right, thank you, Scott Shannon. Thanks to all of you for being with us. Write down our toll-free telephone number. It's 800-941-SEAN. If you want to join us, Linda, you didn't even try to get me annoyed today because I guess you know it's impossible. As restless as I get on vacation, I'm not the best vacation taker. That, in fact, you didn't even try to annoy me today. Something wrong. Did you miss me that much?
2: Well, I feel like my resting place is annoying you. Me breathing air is annoying you, so I don't have to work that hard, you know?
1: What does that mean? Well, no, usually you go way out of your way to do something to piss me off. Just something.
2: I know. I feel like there's so much news. How could I do that to you today? But that doesn't mean it's not coming. So, you know, don't hold your breath.
1: Okay, so we expect 1 hour from now that the governor of the great state of South Carolina, Henry McMaster, is going to appoint the interim person to serve out the rest of Lindsey's term. And the process goes very quickly in South Carolina, which I will admit in a second. On a personal note, I have a lot to say about Senator Lindsey Graham. It's somebody that I knew well and got along with well, just as I get along great. I've known Governor McMaster for a long time. Senator Tim Scott is a dear friend of mine, has been forever. And I've known Lindsey a long time. Now, there is a report that has broken that, in fact, President Trump, well, first of all, he said that he wants the governor, Henry McMaster, to appoint Lindsey's sister, Darlene Graham, to serve the remainder of the late senator's term. If you don't know the story, I'll tell you about it in a minute. He recommended this to Governor McMaster. There's a lot of rumors that may, in fact, be true. We will know that when that announcement is made and get reaction and get your reaction to it sometime in the next hour. Anyway, if she is appointed, it's unclear whether she'd want to run for a full term. My expectation would be, and I've spent a lot of time on the phone with her the last couple of days, and she's devastated. She loved her brother, and for good reason. If you don't know a lot about Lindsey's background, he grew up in the back room of a South Carolina bar, actually grew up above a bar, and sharing a bathroom with patrons that worked down the street at a nearby mill plant and literally took baths with water heated up on a stove. That was Lindsey Graham's background. And he became a U.S. senator, first a congressman. He came in the class of Newt Gingrich in 94. And at the age of 12, he was working downstairs at the pool hall, racking tables to help with his family's financial struggles. Wasn't a great student, C student in high school, but there's a reason for that as well. Apparently once blurted out to his teacher, "I want to be governor." His classmates laughed and then scored an 800 out of 1600 on his SAT. Again, you know, considering the circumstances from which he's coming, what would you expect? He did make it to the University of South Carolina, and he was then the first person that ever attended and then finished college. And as a college student, he had to rush home. His mother was dying. Who was pleading with her grieving son, "Lindsey, let me go." Soon after, you know, she went and his father died in his sleep of a massive heart attack. And he was now the adult in the family. His sister, who may be appointed in the next hour, should she accept and should this recommendation of President Trump to Governor McMaster come out to be true. But that 13-year-old sister of him became his responsibility. And anyway, as he often pointed out, and I spent a lot of time, we've had similar backgrounds, and as much as I've talked at length about washing dishes at 12 and, you know, being in bars till 2 in the morning at 12 and then a cook at 13 and later a busboy and a bartender at 17. I mean, there's so much life experience behind that. I am so grateful that I had that opportunity and loved the idea of having money in my pocket. I loved working, you know, even at 12. I mean, it was a very different time. Don't take this the wrong way, but I could sit at the bar after my shift at 2 in the morning, have two St. Pauli Girl beers, and fly home on my bicycle. And loved it. I felt like I was living the life. And Lindsay and I kind of laughed about similar upbringings in that sense, and how you learn a lot about people and drinking when you are in a bar every day. And, you know, I've said many times on this program, every single person, you know, has a number, meaning there's, for whatever reason, their number is unique to, I guess, their DNA, their metabolism. I've never been able to solve that scientific mystery. But for some people, the number of drinks they're going to have is zero, because if they start, they can't stop. Or if they have one sip, they become, it changes their personality dramatically. And then there are people, they have, you know, one drink and they're like, woo, loopy. I think that's kind of Linda's territory. Is that about right, Linda? Or am I dead wrong on that?
2: I would
1: that?
2: Say it's half a drink these days.
1: Well, then why do you have all the moonshine in the studio that you left in New York that was laying there forever? I don't know.
2: That's
1: I guess somebody sent a moonshine and you asked me once to drink it. I said, I'm not touching that garbage. Not happening. But but other people can drink all night and you wouldn't even notice they're drinking. I mean, it's a bizarre phenomenon, but usually the same characteristics would emerge. People's personality would change if they went past that number. And for women, that often meant that they became flirtatious. For men, that often manifested itself in a couple of ways. You know, I love you, bro. Linda, I love you. I love you. I love everybody at the bar. That's one manifestation. Or it would, you know, they'd become aggressively flirtatious.

They call it a dissection, and it was related in part to hardening of Lindsey Graham's arteries. He was aware of it. There was, in fact, blockage at a higher level than I'd be comfortable with. If I would have known about it as his friend, I would have been all over him about it. But this dissection of this particular valve, which is so vital to life, is immediately life-threatening. I know he didn't feel well. He'd done a lot of traveling. And by the way, I know there's a lot of people all over the internet with a lot of theories. He had been in Turkey and then traveled, you know, to Poland, and this long trip from Poland to a 12-hour train ride. And I know not only did he have blockage, but he also had issues involving clotting that were pretty severe as well. And, you know, all of this, you know, came to my attention, you know, after his passing. I was stunned. It happened at 3 o'clock in the morning. And, you know, I was up since pretty much on the phone from 4 a.m. yesterday morning till about midnight last night, in terms of the number of people I spoke to and the number of calls and that I've gotten from people. I guess if there's one frustration that, and I expressed this when I was on Fox and Friends yesterday morning at 9 a.m. and it feels like an eternity ago, a lifetime ago. The sad thing to me is that there was a perception of Lindsey that just wasn't true, that Lindsey Graham loved war. Lindsey Graham loved conflict. And no, actually, he and President Trump are very much on the same page. And that is, you know, he is a strong believer, supporter in the Trump doctrine. And, you know, how all of a sudden some have perverted the Trump doctrine into isolationism and America first-ism, and that somehow he has corrupted his own promises when he's basically doing the exact same things that he did in his first term. Like in his first term, he took out the ISIS caliphate. He took out the world's worst terrorist, Soleimani. He took out Baghdadi and associates. He dropped the mother of all bombs on Afghanistan. That is not the actions of an isolationist. That is somebody that believes in America's first, America's safety and security. Midnight hammer. The president did not go into that lightly. And then later, epic fury. As every person I have interviewed that would be in a position to know, the one that has said it publicly, that knew, that saw the presidential daily briefing that very few people see every day, has been my friend Dan Bongino, and he has said unequivocally that the president had no choice. I've gotten that same answer from every single person that knows. Now, I know you've got this, I guess you can refer to them as the new woke right of isolationists and Israel bashing and hating. I just ignore most of these people because they're just dead on wrong in terms of what Donald Trump's philosophy is, how he defines America first, and how he defines and lives out his very own doctrine. And his own doctrine is playing out in Iran right now. And the president, and by the way, that too is being misinterpreted by so many people. And that is frustrating to me because he is obliterating Iran as they violate agreement after agreement. I've come to the conclusion myself that, you know, all right, well, they've taken out 2.5 tiers of leadership, maybe 3. And, you know, whoever wants to keep muddying up the waters in terms of any real negotiations and settlement and peace deal that others are on the verge of and willing to make with the U.S., those people probably, you know, they need to go, meaning goodbye. You know, you have this radicalized belief, convert or die, and that when you die, you will be rewarded in paradise with 72 virgins. If they are going or planning on disrupting, you know, any process towards a peace agreement with the U.S. every day or every week, as they have now been showing themselves willing and stupid enough to do, then I would imagine at some point they will be granted the wish of the late Ayatollah Khamenei and end up, you know, headed home. It is amazing because, you know, Lindsey had his moments, but the great belief is Lindsey didn't want peace. If you paid close attention, the interviews I had with him and conversations that I can privately tell you I've had with him, just like with the president, it's, you know, there's not one nation.

0: in the Middle East that wasn't so grateful that Donald Trump got involved in Midnight Hammer and Epic Fury. Why? None of them wanted a nuclear-armed Iran, and none of them wanted Iranian hegemony in the region, and they all wanted a path to peace. And what Lindsey really was working towards, as the president is working towards, is, you know, starting with Saudi Arabia and every other country in the region, would be an expansion or an addition to an expansion of the Abraham Accords, where everybody recognizes Israel, and you create a path towards, you know, an opportunity for peace that the region has not had in probably thousands of years. Never mind the UN partition plan of 1948, where, you know, Ben Gurion, the first prime minister of Israel in its modern iteration after the UN partition plan, you know, reached out his hand in good neighborliness to every neighboring country and then got attacked the next day. And it's pretty much been Israel under fire ever since. But, you know, a path to peace would be in everybody's best interest. And that's, I know, was the long-term goal of Lindsey and the president combined. And I can tell you as a friend, there's no greater friend than Lindsey, and the guy that showed more passion than anybody I knew. But he was misunderstood. Look, there were times he pissed me off too. Linda, did I not call him out when he pissed me off? He really would drive me nuts sometimes. Sure. You know, we definitely had our moments. But in the end, I mean, he loved this country, loved his family, loved President Trump. He was Donald Trump's best friend, elected friend in Washington. That's just a fact that very few people know. Played golf with him all the time. All right, listen, when it comes to health, wellness, fitness, nutrition, longevity, we've got our friends at Viome. 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

0: So now the Democratic Party, I said this after President Trump got back in office, they lost their heart, their soul, their conscience. Now they've sold out everything in the name of radicalism by accepting how extreme Graham Plattner is. Anyway, so we'll get to that. We'll get it. We'll check in with our pollsters, Matt Towery and John McLaughlin. Later, Newt Gingrich will talk more about Lindsey Graham. We'll get to your calls coming up. 800-941-SHAWN is our number. We'll also get to the other news of the day, and there's a lot of it. President announcing he has a primetime address on Thursday evening, 9 p.m. Well, what is it about? We don't know yet. We'll try and find out and give you a preview straight ahead.
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2: Lindsey Graham's sister will reportedly fill his South Carolina Senate seat until the end of his term following his unexpected death. CBS News reports Darlene Graham Norden will serve in the role until the term ends in January. South Carolina Governor Henry McMaster will make the announcement this afternoon. Earlier, President Trump said he recommended Norden to serve out the rest of Graham's term. Graham passed away over the weekend from aortic dissection at the age of 71. About 100 million people across the country are set to face extreme heat this week. A heat dome that's been scorching the western part of the country will shift over the next few days. Yesterday, the temperature reached a record high of 111 in Billings, Montana. Those in the northern section of the country will see a peak of temperatures tomorrow. The northeast will peak on Wednesday. And Major League Baseball has hit the All-Star break. Tomorrow night in Philadelphia will be the game between the American League and National League. Tonight is the annual Home Run Derby. I'm Chris Caraggio.
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3: The State Election Board is breaking down the numbers from the primary election last month. Overall, just 26% of the registered voters in the state cast a ballot in the June election that included a state question on raising the minimum wage. State Election Secretary Paul Zierix says that's not a good number.
4: You're not having a say in who those representatives are, and those are the people who are making decisions about our laws.
3: Zierix made the comments on Sunday's Flashpoint on News 4. While the primaries were closed, all voters could cast a ballot on the state question. Still no names provided after an Oklahoma father and son were killed in a plane crash in Illinois. The 48-year-old pilot and his 22-year-old son took off early Friday morning, heading to Siloam Springs, Arkansas. Tonight's Powerball lottery jackpot, worth an estimated $478 million. Ticket sales cut off just before 9. I'm Rex Oates.
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0: one thing you can always count on. 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
1: All right, 25 now till the top of the hour. 800-941-SEAN, our number. You want to be a part of the program. Look, you need a safety security plan. Everybody does. Now, in some instances, there's only one option that is going to suffice. That is lethal force. If somebody wants to kill you, kill your family. But the FBI, 2022, last year, we have statistics for that is less than 0.01% of all altercations. And, you know, think about that. It's legal in all 50 states. You don't need a permit. You don't need a background check. And it is a great option. It is part of my everyday personal safety security strategies. Anyway, it has powerful deterrence, tear gas, pepper spray, kinetic rounds. You can hit a target 60 feet away. One shot can incapacitate any attacker for up to 40 minutes. And there's a reason when over 500 government agencies, police departments, private security firms, when they start using a technology, that usually means it is worth looking into. I've never been a big fan of stun guns. That's close quarters. 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Anyway, watch their videos online. I think they're extraordinarily impressive. Just go to byrna.com. 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It should be a part of everybody's personal safety and security strategies. Please check that out today. We expect in a half hour, Governor McMaster, South Carolina. Rumors are running rampant. President Trump put out a request to Governor McMaster that the interim person to fill the seat of Lindsey Graham should be his sister, Darlene. Not corroborated, not confirmed, but rumors I know are getting very loud within South Carolina, my contacts there. And if in fact that happens, I know for a fact Lindsey couldn't be more proud of his sister. I just wish people knew the person that I knew, and it's hard to explain. The person that would talk, that would call me, you know, like President Trump late into the night, there's not many of us that are that crazy. And Linda can corroborate, confirm that any hour within the 24-hour day, she is likely to get a text from me. It's either a story, story idea, a guest idea, a something. I don't do it to annoy her. I don't do it to wake her up. But she does have apparently a special ringer on your... What do you have, a special ringer on the phone called Boss?
2: Yes, I do. You are the one of two people that gets the breakthrough, and it is a very, very loud ringtone.
1: Who is the other person?
2: Well, it's the kids, but you know.
1: Oh, so all the kids have a special ringtone.
2: They have a special ringtone, yes.
1: That just cracks me up. But anyway, so we'll find out that replacement name coming up. Interestingly, you know, President Trump is saying he wants Lindsey Graham's sister to serve out the rest of his term and recommended that to Governor Henry McMaster. They are very close friends. I can tell you, and maybe some of you want to hear it, maybe some of you don't, but it's my job to just tell you the facts and the truth because they're real. And that is simply that Lindsey Graham was the president's closest friend in the U.S. Senate and in Washington. So far, the president has only campaigned for one person this year on the campaign trail in this midterm election year. Now, we expect that he will do more. He's definitely made a lot of endorsements in the lead up to this, and that was Senator Lindsey Graham. And that I know that, you know, I spoke to the president yesterday, and he said it publicly, so I'll share. He echoed what he had said, I believe, on Meet the Press. I know he was on Fox and Friends this morning, and it's simply that he spoke to Lindsey about a half hour before he died. I spoke to many that are in his inner circle, and when he got back from meeting President Zelensky for the 400th trip, which is grinding and you know, it's brutal because he flies commercial, and then he lands in Poland, then there's a 10 or 12-hour train ride to get to Kyiv, and that's where he met President Zelensky, who, by the way, has been decimating all of Russia, which is pretty remarkable as we're now headed towards, what, the five-year anniversary. And nobody ever thought that Russia and Putin would be on his back heels to this extent. Unreal. We do have other news. Mitch McConnell, did you see the picture and the statement that was released? All last week, there are a lot of questions about what happened to Mitch McConnell. And I'm watching this unfold in real time, and I'm like, all right, sounds fishy to me. And a lot of the neighbors are saying that, yeah, there was an emergency call, and he was taken out in a stretcher. And for some reason, you know, people have been demanding proof of life. And we got that with a picture of him and his wife and a lengthy statement that they released, I guess it was Sunday evening, last night, said he attributed a fall to his fight with polio that he suffered as a kid. And anyway, that landed him in the hospital. He was briefly unconscious. It was an open letter to the people of Kentucky, and that he's recovering, you know, was hit with a mild case of pneumonia. And doctors have confirmed that I didn't break any bones. I didn't suffer a concussion. I didn't have a heart attack. I didn't have a stroke. I don't have any tumors. I don't have any hemorrhaging at all. And there was the picture. There was the photo. He said, as much as it frustrates me, the process takes time to get back to the Senate. And on the advice of my doctors, I won't be able to return quite yet. But rest assured, in the meantime, I'm not taking a break from my Senate business that matters to you in Kentucky. He has experienced several falls throughout the year that has been attributed to his, quote, post-polio condition. I don't know. I mean, what did you think of the picture? Or should ask? Am I opening a really bad door here?
2: Of course you are. You know how I feel about McConnell. And aside from the fact that he's a lying rhino.
1: Well, it has nothing to do with that.
2: Of course it does. Because this is 100% a continuation of the lies that he's told for many years. And now him and Elaine are lying together. And everybody's trying to cover it up. Not to mention the fact that the picture is recycled from 2023. So then once they realize that, and then everybody's like, well, the newspaper's got AI-generated stuff in it. And listen, if you run it through Grok, if you run it through ChatGPT, you run it through any of these AI platforms that anybody's using, it will tell you that the picture is like 95% AI-generated because they put all this fake crap in it. Not to mention the fact, the guy is how old if he's in the hospital? Where is the IV connection? Where he's in a hospital bed, looks like he's sitting in the chair. The chair's on a weird angle of the wall. Even if that was a real picture, they doctored it to hell and back. It's a hot mess. And let me tell you something. He didn't write that note. He hasn't put more than two sentences together in how long? Don't you remember when he was at the dais trying to control that committee hearing and his staffer came up and Trump got all ticked off and was like, don't help him. That's disrespectful. I'm like, oh my God.
1: Do you remember when he was speaking and then just froze and it was like he had a brain freeze?
2: He had a mini stroke in front of everybody. I'm like,
1: I love how you're a doctor and you get to diagnose and just throw out these crazy diagnoses.
2: I'm not a doctor. I'm a common sense advocate.
1: Did it look like that? I would tend to agree with you. But do we know for sure? We don't. But it was certainly strange. And then John Thune, who was not majority leader at the time, and others in leadership behind him. Yeah, this is over. We're going to walk Mitch back to his room. To his office, you know.
2: Not walking nowhere. He hasn't walked anywhere in quite a while.
1: I don't think at this point. I think the last time we saw him was in a wheelchair. So what's happening? I don't know. Do I think they should be more transparent? I do. And I'm not going to be a hypocrite and have a double standard, you know, one for Joe Biden and one for Mitch McConnell, even though it's beneficial for Mitch McConnell to hang on to a seat as long as possible. Look, this is a problem with in terms of the math. There is a very short process in terms of the time that people will, I think they have till next Tuesday to register to get in to replace Senator Lindsey Graham. A lot of names being thrown about. I don't want to get over my skis. We'll get the announcement of the temporary replacement, rumored to be his sister Darlene. Who is a lovely human being. My only fear for her is these sharks in the legacy media mob that will want to bombard her and surround her, even as she's still in the process of mourning the loss of her brother, who took care of her entire life, who she looked up to more than any one person on this earth. and they can just be so vicious and so vile. I mean, did you see the number of people on the left? I guess, you know, host Anna Kasparian. Do you know who she is? I have no idea who she is. I don't know who these people are. I don't spend my time on social media. If you want to read cancer, you know, just open up social media and just start reading. And that's why I worry about young people and social media. Why, as parents, please pay attention to what your kids are reading and doing and paying attention to, because these kids get bullied online, and there are times they want to commit suicide because they have no idea this is not permanent, this is not real, and the amount of bullying that goes on. Then we've got another problem. You have outside countries, geopolitical foes, Russia, China, you know, the Qataris, all sorts of countries that have agendas that are trying to indoctrinate young people, you know, which is why the whole issue of TikTok was such a big deal. You know, but the rush to say, you know, good riddance, thank God Lindsay's dead. Linda, if I ever pass away and all these mean things are written, I'm counting on you to fight for me, to stand up for me.
2: Listen, you're really lucky because they say it to you when you're alive. So you're lucky. You don't have to wait. You know now.
1: I've had it my entire life and career. You do build up an immunity to it. You and Sweet Baby James take it harder than I do. I mean,
2: Hate Hannity line, that was really bad. That was some gross stuff.
1: I really want to bring it back. I want to bring Hannity back.
2: No. Let's get through the midterms. Let's pass the Save America Act. Let's get our crap together, and then we can worry about getting people married.
1: Oh, then you're going to approve my idea to bring back the...
2: Yes, then I will be in full support
1: then,
2: and
1: Hannity?
2: I will help to facilitate. Yes, you have my word. If the Save America Act passes and we get the midterms in order, I will facilitate.
1: All right, now we're going to get to the Lindsey Graham announcement at the top. Watching... You know, even Carville, who's lost his mind, as we've been chronicling on a daily basis almost on this program, you know, is ripping the Democratic Socialists of America. You're so effing stupid. He's not wrong, but I'm very happy about it. Mamdani going after three incumbents to replace them with radical, you know, communists like him, and then winning is great. Now Mamdani, apparently, Marxist commie Mamdani, is borrowing another page. You know, there's the latest map of New York City that he's drawn is now drawing fire. It's eliminating the famed Little Italy neighborhood in Lower New York, which I guess no longer fits Mamdani's vision of what New York City should be. People are furious about it, especially the city council's Italian caucus. And didn't he cancel the Columbus Day Parade, or wanted to take the statue to Columbus down, Columbus Circle in New York? I'm not sure. Anyway, the caucus fuming that Mamdani's map, which didn't list the Italian enclaves or Irish enclaves or Jewish neighborhoods, which, by the way, is very well known, but highlighted 30 other areas, including Little Palestine, Koreatown, Little Pakistan, Little Odessa. I mean, this guy is off his rocker. And by the way, if you're in New York, I was trying to tell this in an interview today with Sid. I just said, listen, I'm just telling you, expect these things to happen. There's no good that's going to come out of this. And the feeling of sorrow that I have for friends that are stuck there for reasons that I was stuck there for a period of time that delayed my inevitable move, a decision I had made a long time ago. To Florida, it's heart-wrenching because it's going to involve a wealth tax. In Mamdani's case, it wants to be a 50% death tax on top of the 10% state tax, on top of the 40% federal tax. I mean, this is insanity. But this is a party, and we'll get into this with our pollsters later. This is a party that has now sold its soul. After President Trump was elected in 24, what did I say? When he did a joint session speech before Congress, and the Democrats would not stand for the family of Lake and Riley. It wouldn't stand for the family of little Jocelyn Nungary, who was brutally raped, 12 years old, and murdered and thrown in a river. Or Rachel Morin, mother of five. I said it's a party that lost their heart, their soul, their conscience. And with all this talk about Graham Plattner getting out of this race, they were willing to accept the nearly two decades with a Nazi tattoo, except what he said about a U.S. soldier, hero soldier, that he didn't deserve to live. His self-proclaimed status as a communist, blaming sexual assault and rape victims, blaming them, you know, for whatever happens to them. You know, being on this website, this is where he was in the towel, you know, known that facilitates, you know, this controversial history with a lot of minors apparently are known to be on this. Other websites facilitating extramarital affairs. You know, he can't pass a porta potty without wanting to pleasure himself in it, referring to people in Maine as stupid and racist, people that he then wants to vote for them, making racist stereotypes about African Americans, mocking that teenage girl, you know, suicide attempt, calling all cops bastards, wanting to defund, dismantle, no bail, open borders, the whole thing. And so it's madness on his part. Now, there's no Democrat that was willing to stand up to this guy. If you're asking me where, you know, where the pressure likely came to this woman that came out with very specific allegations, I would imagine Democrats that were afraid to do it publicly, you know, manipulated all that behind the scenes. That's my best guess as a professional that's been doing this for decades. Anyway, 800-941-SEAN, our number if you want to be a part of the program. We expect Henry McMaster, the governor of South Carolina, to announce the temporary replacement for Lindsey Graham at the top of the hour. And as America now celebrates its 250th anniversary, well, this milestone is also a time to reflect on what has been one of the most enduring relationships, alliances, and that's the U.S. and Israel that's been our greatest ally. You know, like President Reagan, later, John F. Kennedy once said, Israel was not created in order to disappear. Israel will endure, it will flourish. And that really captures the spirit of the young democracy. He was talking about the 48 partition plan. Two nations, thousands of miles apart, united by a shared values of liberty, democracy, faith, freedom, and resilience. And as we celebrate 250 years of independence, our friends at the International Fellowship of Christians and Jews, they not only are turning to God in prayer, but they're on the ground. You know, all these Israelis, we have densely populated areas targeted by the Iranians and, of course, their proxies. And people need housing and food and clothing and water and medication. And they even have mobile medical supplies for the elderly. Anyway, whatever you can do to help in their hour of need as they fight for their survival, please go to flagpinifcj.org, flagpinifcj.org, and whatever you can do to help, they are in great need today of this humanitarian assistance.
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23: They saw
2: Harlem Day on Capitol Hill. I'm Lisa Brady, Fox News.
16: Barbara and I are praying for Senator Graham's family as we all grapple with the loss of the great man.
2: Iowa Senator Chuck Grassley leading tributes on the Senate floor for the late Lindsey Graham, the four-term South Carolina senator who died over the weekend, less than a week after his 71st birthday and just days after his latest visit to Ukraine to meet with President Zelensky. Graham had spearheaded a bill for more sanctions on Russia.
16: And I think we can show our gratitude and appreciation of Senator Graham by moving that legislation forward.
2: There are white flowers on Graham's desk in the Senate chamber. Senate Majority Leader John Thune reflecting on how empty it feels without him and their friendship.
19: But I am comforted by the knowledge that in the end, he has just changed his address.
2: Tears in his eyes as he added that one day
19: we will laugh together again.
2: At this hour, the South Carolina governor is set to name an interim replacement. A special election will happen next month for voters to choose a new Republican nominee for November when Graham was running for re-election. President Trump says he'll address the nation Thursday night. Today, he ordered a naval blockade on Iran to resume after trading more strikes over attacks on commercial shipping.
23: To reimpose a full blockade, the U.S. military will continue taking out Iran's drone and missile launchers threatening the strait and pick off Iranian fast boats. We're hearing reports that the White House has alerted Congress under the War Powers Act that those are defensive strikes and they began on July 7th.
2: Fox's Jennifer Griffin, Iran says it won't accept interference in the Strait of Hormuz. U.S. oil prices surging over $6 a barrel, topping $77, and stocks finish lower. The Dow down 138 at the bell. 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
24: State Attorney General Gittner Drummond is announcing an almost $44 million settlement in the state's long-running lawsuit over poultry waste in the Illinois River watershed. Kerry Lockie has more.
25: This settlement is with all six companies that were found liable for the pollution in the suit that was filed back in 2005. The companies will pay more than $41.5 million to an environment relief fund and provide $2 million into a fund to cover a compliance monitor, among other payments. This settlement will still need court approval.
24: Edmond police have identified the man who drowned in Arcadia Lake. Police say 20-year-old Seth Nash went swimming by himself last evening a little before 6, went underwater, and did not resurface. Tulsa police say two people were ejected in a Northside crash on Admiral Place Sunday afternoon. One of those people died in the crash. Several others were hurt. I'm Rex Oates.
26: Happy Sunday. A mix of sun and clouds today. Temperatures back into the upper 80s to lower 90s. There is a slight chance for a few very isolated showers and storms later this afternoon and evening. Tonight, those temperatures fall back down into the low 70s with the partly cloudy skies. For the K441 Storm Team, I'm meteorologist Tim Boyd.
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0: believe that for the movement to continue, it can't be me. And for that reason, we are suspending campaign operations.
1: 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Do you regret endorsing him?
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6: 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Toll free, it's 800-941. Sean, you want to be a part of the program? Let's go to South Carolina. Henry McMaster announcing the temporary interim replacement for Senator Lindsey Graham. It does, in fact, look like it will be Lindsey's sister. Let's go to Governor McMaster.
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8: Described poor boy from a small town, rural town in South Carolina, accomplished through grit, determination, and character for his state, for his country, and for his world. Lindsey Graham recognized the greatness of America and her obligations to a dangerous world. Lindsey Graham recognized the seriousness of his work, but also the value of humor and a lighthearted spirit. Lindsey Graham understood the hopes, dreams, and needs of his state and delivered for his state every time. Presidents, paupers, famous or forgotten, He treated us all the same. We have seen him attack evil and injustice and embrace friendship and the common good with equal fervor and strength. Yes, we are going to miss Lindsey, but we will always remember his quickness, his laugh, and what he has done for us and the world. As he described himself, this poor boy from a little town in South Carolina. Today, under the law, it's my duty to and honor to name someone to serve in the place of this irresistible man, this irreplaceable man, this extraordinary man for the remainder of his term. Lindsey took care of his little sister in years long departed. It's my honor to ask his little sister, Darlene Graham, to finish his work for him now. And by the way, Darlene, I don't know if I told you, but after we spoke on the phone in the wee hours of Sunday morning, and you agreed to serve through tears earlier, I had wondered what you would say, and I was humbled by your quickness to see the duty that you had to serve. And I called the president afterwards, and he thought it was a great idea. And I'm sure you that everyone here does as well. Darlene, little sister, come forward, please.
9: Thank you, Governor, and just bear with me as I try to get through this. But first, I just want to say one thing I've never heard Lindsey described as is irresistible. So, okay, we'll just start with that. But first, I would like to thank everyone who has called and reached out over the past couple of days. I can't tell you how much it's meant to me and our family. I know Lindsey was loved and respected by many, and I greatly appreciate the memories and even the funny stories that have been shared. These shared experiences, along with our faith, have gotten us through these past two very difficult days. Next, I want to thank the governor for selecting me to serve the remainder of Lindsey's term. It is such an honor. Lindsey has always been there for me, and now I will be there for him. My brother was the most amazing person, outstanding leader, and just a genuinely good man. He was kind and considerate and loved by his family dearly. As I think everyone would agree, Lindsay worked harder than anyone. He worked nonstop to make our state, country, and world better. He loved his family and loved serving this state and our country. He dedicated his life to our country. It is such a privilege to get to finish some of his important work, and I promise to work hard over the next several months to support the president and carry forward the efforts of my brother on behalf of the citizens of South Carolina and the United States. I know Lindsay thought the world of his staff and colleagues, and with their support, I feel confident. I think this is what Lindsay would have wanted, and I plan to honor him in this way. Now to Lindsay, I miss you more than I can even put into words, but I'm going to do this. I got it. Thank you.
8: Thank you. That concludes this ceremony. Thank you.
2: This way.
6: All right, that is Henry McMaster, Governor of South Carolina, announcing Darlene Graham, who is the sister of now the late Senator Lindsey Graham, will be the interim senator in the great state of South Carolina. Unbelievable. And I did spend a lot of time on the phone with her this weekend, and she loved her brother as Lindsey loved her. And I knew Lindsay well enough that I have great confidence in saying he would be so proud of her even handling this moment as gracefully as she has. And it is beyond moving. She understood that the importance of wanting to finish the work that Lindsay even expressed to the president about a half hour before this incident, that he had work to do and he wanted to get it finished. Whether you agreed or disagreed, I'm telling you, the person that wanted and dreamed of a, and this, these are words that all, people always often take out of context, he wanted a transformational world is a better way to put it. He wanted a path towards a Middle East that had peace and prosperity in it and a path to peace. And that would start with every country joining either the Abraham Accords or more, something the president has expressed, something Lindsay would always say, you know, as he talked about, well, but first you got to get rid of the people that want to kill everybody and want nuclear weapons, cut married to the convert or die sick ideology philosophy of a regime like the one in Iran that has existed in far too long a period of time. So very, very bold move by the governor and incredible poise and grace under, you know,

You know, one of the things that we all have to start paying attention to is what is now going on as we've got to prepare for a midterm election. And part of that is there is the opening of a lifetime. Usually, historical trends show that the party out of power, this being the Democratic Party, if this was an average midterm election year, historically, the party out of power tends to gain seats and gain power, and the odds of gaining back control of one or two bodies and in terms of Congress, the House and the Senate, go up exponentially. But this is not your average year. And even as crazy as James Carville has been, and we've been playing him going off the deep end in recent days, you know, he's saying about the radical left. He's talking about Mamdani challenging incumbent candidates with Democratic Socialists of America. You know, they are now, that is the heart and soul of this party. You know, they have been radicalized. And the interesting thing is, they're now a party that is on a suicide mission. Because if there was ever any doubt at all about Republicans, if certain things happen, and I'm assuming certain things will happen, I'm assuming, you know, that the president is, you know, fully engaged with a group of people in Iran that do want a path to peace. And I know he's fully committed to that. You know, I think the answer is you got to find the people that want to disrupt the process. The radicals, the regime, former loyalists, probably members of the IRGC and the son of the late Supreme Leader, whatever physical condition he may or may not be in. And I think that's really where the conflict has to be brought. But think about this in terms of the opening that the radical left has now given Republicans. You know, whatever moral high ground they had, what Democrat, not even Chuck Schumer, would challenge the radicalism of Mamdani in New York? Nobody takes on the squad that ever wants to be a part of the Democratic Party. They are fearful of AOC and the squad. Nobody takes on the person that's had the most juice in the Democratic Party in terms of primary selection is Grandpa Bernie and Pocahontas, Elizabeth Warren, the two most radical leftists. You know, and that then manifested itself in a party that, again, has lost their heart and their soul, their conscience, and has allowed the radicals to take over. You know, there is, if you're a party that claim the moral high ground on any of the following issues, you don't get the right to call anybody a Nazi, a fascist, or Gestapo when you were willing to ignore the guy with two decades of a Nazi tattoo, and that was Graham Plattner, or the guy that mocked a U.S. soldier that was a hero and said he didn't deserve to live, or proclaims, you know, proudly to be a communist. Nobody took him on publicly. A guy that would blame women, the party of Me Too, blaming women and even rape victims, you know, for being assaulted. That is one sick individual, a guy that's in a, you know, in a towel wrapped around him on a website that has a history of a lot of minors going to it, other sites facilitating extramarital affairs, et cetera, et cetera. And he's all over these. A guy that brags that, you know, he likes to pleasure himself every time and has a desire to do so every time he passes a porta potty. A guy that called the people in his own state where he was running and wanted to win, referred to them as racist and stupid. A guy that stereotyped African-Americans in the most repulsive ways you can imagine, including making stereotypes about African-Americans and tipping. A guy that mocked a teenage girl in her suicide attempt. A guy that not only wanted to defund, dismantle, no bail laws, but also a guy that said all cops are bastards and attacked him every opportunity he could. You know, if you look at Democrats, you know, go back to, you know, Lindsey Graham's finest moment, which one of them was when he stood up for Justice Kavanaugh, you know, but think back to those hearings and the likes of Kamala Harris and Cory Booker and Dianne Feinstein, you know, and the rest of the Democratic

0: mob, you know, going after Justice Kavanaugh and after psychology professor Christy Blasey Ford alleged Kavanaugh sexually assaulted her when they were teenagers. FBI investigators, you know, they ended up, you know, pretty much contradicting everything that was made, or the way they attacked Roy Moore back in the day, or Jim Jordan back. In other words, they have no moral high ground. They have no moral compass anymore. They have no soul. As a party, they're soulless, and they've lost all of it in the name of radicals that have now co-opted their entire party. That now changes the entire dynamic. You know, we're now in uncharted waters going into election year. All right, listen, look, if you're trying to open a business, you find out, oh, before you can open the doors, you need this insurance, that insurance, meaning you talk to this broker, that broker. Anyway, you get the insurance, you shake hands with the broker, they get their commission. You may not hear from them again until it's renewal time. Okay, now, there's a problem. The old way of doing business with insurance companies is now dead, gone, and buried, and this transformational AI software technology created by Supersure.com is changing the entire industry. And what it means is they have come up with a way that is different. They could take every insurance policy you have and print out in plain English every single, you know, meaning, what's covered, what's not covered. 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
11: The different color noises, white noise, brown noise, pink noise. Brown noise is deeper, has lower frequencies, it's got more bass, minimalizes that higher frequency. Mm-hmm. And I didn't really know this, but apparently you can liken some of these to sounds in nature. And apparently brown noise is more akin to like a river rapid or a heavy rainfall or thunder.
12: Because there's also white noise and pink noise, you think brown noise is just named after the color brown. Wrong. There was a scientist named Robert Brown from Scotland.
11: White noise is used, aside from just sleeping, a lot of times with like noise-canceling headphones and stuff, mm-hmm. masking other sounds.
12: Pink noise is a little different. It's kind of like the compromise between white noise and brown noise.
11: As far as which one is best for sleep, there have been some very middling studies over the years. But at Oxford in 2017, they said that they fell asleep 40% faster listening to white noise, but their overall sleep was about the same.
12: Okay.
11: There was a study in 2017 from Northwestern of 13 older adults, and they said pink noise provided deeper sleep overall and improved ability to recall words.
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0: Lindsey Graham's speaker will become the interim senator in the great state of South Carolina. We got the other news of the day. You can write down our toll-free telephone number. It's 800-941-SEAN if you want to be a part of the program. We'll get to your calls, your comments now. We also have coming up at the top of the hour, we'll do a full analysis of the radicalization of the Democratic Party. Now, these are uncharted waters heading into a midterm. Anyone that tells you they think, they know, can predict what the outcome of this midterm is, does not know what's happening. I don't even think the events that ultimately will decide its outcome have happened yet. But we'll get to that. We'll get to your calls, your reaction. 800-941-SEAN, our number, as we continue this Monday.
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13: The state AG has announced a new settlement in the state's long-running lawsuit against six companies over pollution in the Illinois River watershed. This settlement is for almost $44 million. It will still need court approval. The pursuit of a hit-and-run suspect ends when a 19-year-old is shot by police and then has a head-on crash. Michael Board has that.
14: Noel Almendarez was chased after he struck a pedestrian in Laverne Sunday morning. As he was approaching Woodward on Highway 412, he aimed his vehicle at an officer who opened fire, striking him. Almendarez then went over the center line and hit a big rig head on. He was pronounced dead at the scene.
13: The pedestrian and truck driver are expected to be okay. State Election Board says just 26% of registered Oklahoma voters cast a ballot last month in the primaries and state question election. Only 9% of registered independents voted on the state question. I'm Rex Oates.
15: This is the Bloomberg Money Minute. Wall Street ends lower today as tensions rise in the Middle East and oil shoots higher, while the likelihood of a Federal Reserve rate hike continues to grow. At the close, the Dow was down 138 points, a 0.25% lower. The tech-heavy NASDAQ tumbling 408. That's a 1.5% slide, mostly on weakness in chip makers. The S&P was down 60. Oil up nearly 8% today, closing above $78 a barrel as the U.S. and Iran exchange more fire overnight. And President Trump says he's reinstating the U.S. military blockade of Iranian ports and coastal areas tomorrow. He's also taking control of the Strait of Hormuz and demanding a 20% cut on all cargo ships going through that chokehold to offset the cost of protecting the strait. And a top Federal Reserve official says that policymakers may have to raise interest rates when they meet a little later this month to keep inflation in check, inflation that may grow worse because of the skyrocketing cost of oil. Tom Busby, Bloomberg Radio.
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1: All right, 25 now till the top of the hour. 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Your call's coming up momentarily. Look, for too many veterans who served our great country honorably that now find themselves homeless, at risk of becoming homeless, they need our help. And the Tunnel to Towers Foundation, they are there for them. I'll give you an example. Glenda Williams, U.S. Army vet, faced homelessness along with her five kids. She was just struggling to keep up with her rent, basic living expenses. She lived in a dilapidated unit. It had rodents and mold and broken windows and broken electrical appliances. Anyway, the Tunnel to Towers Foundation has a homeless veteran program, and they provided her with not just shelter, but also a safe, secure environment where she and her children can thrive. Glenda has since returned to school to pursue a degree, her children excelling in their studies. And it just is so meaningful to the people that put their life on the line for their communities and their country. And people like Glenda, they need a helping hand once in a while, and the Tunnels to Towers Foundation is there for them. Whatever you can do to help this great organization, please go to their website. You can donate land. You can donate a car. You can donate, you know, one big donation. You can donate $11 a month. That's like two Starbucks a month that you would forego and give it to a great cause. Their website, the letter T, the number two, the letter T.org, the letter T, number two, letter T.org for the Tunnel to Towers Foundation. When I was out last week, a lot came out as it relates to the case of Tyler, what the heck is this guy's name, Robinson, and his confessions to, I mean, the evidence is so overwhelming. It is so incontrovertible. And, you know, even the accused killer in this particular place is his, quote, lover, was even speaking publicly now for the first time in a pre-recorded deposition, telling investigators, yeah, that he admitted on multiple occasions that, in fact, he had killed Charlie Kirk. You have videotape evidence. You have all the evidence of the world making the admission itself. Now, Erica Kirk is saying, release the whole thing, which I think is fair for her, considering all of the bizarre conspiracy theories, rush to judgment, and attacks against her and attacks against Turning Point USA. This all has to come to an end. It has gotten disgusting. It has gotten deplorable. You know, one particular case, you know, Twiggs described getting what was apparently a pre-recorded text message from Robinson after the killing, telling him, drop what you're doing, look under my keyboard. You know, he responds, huh, what? You're joking, right? Anyway, you know, I tried to delete that, Robinson allegedly responded. Anyway, Twiggs found a letter from Robinson addressed to Luna in which the accused killer said, I had the opportunity to take out Charlie Kirk and I'm going to take it. And then he went into repeated discussions how this was premeditated. They had these etchings and markings on the cartridges recovered from the assassination. And this roommate, lover, went on the record saying, yeah, I knew he was doing this. He said he was going to do it. He confirmed the videotape that Tyler Robinson is the person on the tape. That's him. That's how he dressed. So he identified the pictures in the video of the person we noted to have done this. Anyway, he told his roommate he had been planning for over a week to kill Kirk. And he had multiple occasions when that happened. Then we have messages sent between this guy, Lance Twiggs, and Tyler Robinson. And, you know, in these messages, he, you know, was asked, how long have you been planning this? He said, over a week. I can get close to it, but there's a squad car parked right by it. I think it may already been, they've swept that spot. I don't want to chance it. But he admitted to it numerous times. So why are we hearing conspiracy theory after conspiracy theory about Turning Point USA people and Erica Kirk, who is a widow that is trying to raise two children without the benefit of these kids ever seeing their father again? Linda, I'm sure we both agree on this for sure.
2: Yeah, I mean, there's no question. It's I think the idea that there are people out there that are trying to, A, Monday morning quarterback a murder investigation, and B, put in things that have absolutely no credence or support. You know, you can't come out and say things like that. He's not even gone a year, and he has two small kiddos who now don't have a father. Maybe we should all just take a minute, sit back, and see where this evidence leads us. And I do think there are some things that are very strange, but they're in areas that have nothing to do with what a lot of these conspiracy theorists are talking about. They're in other things that the university did and such.
1: And by the way, I was pretty proud of Mick Jagger of the Rolling Stones. He gave an interview with the New York Times, and basically Bruce Springsteen has been on his politically charged I Hate Donald Trump tour, charging massive amounts of money that he's been criticized for. And, you know, he was asked about lecturing an audience, and he's like, people don't want a lecture. They just don't. You know, he said, the bottom line, my job in live music in that world is for people to come, have the best time they possibly can, and for 2 hours or whatever it is, forget all their problems and the problems of the world, their mortgages, whatever, and they don't want a lecture. And I hate to tell Bruce, we don't want to hear your lectures. I don't give a rip. And why Chris Christie's showing up is just unbelievable to me.
2: You anyway, know who said it best? I'm just going to say this one thing, and I was telling somebody this the other day because I saw what he said, Mick Jagger, that is.
1: Yeah.
2: Is Michael Jordan, that famous quote saying, Republicans buy sneakers too. He doesn't talk about politics. He doesn't ever bring
1: exactly.
2: it up. Exactly. It's the best way to be.
1: And Nikes are great, great, great sneakers. His sneakers, Jordans are great. They're awesome. And he gives nobody a reason not to buy them. And who couldn't?
2: Exactly.
1: You know, who doesn't love Michael Jordan? One of the greatest players ever.
2: Do you think, sell your product and stop telling me how you feel about your politics. Just be quiet.
1: All right. Let's say hi to Lorenzo. He's in Boston. Hey, Lorenzo, how are you? Glad you called, sir.
3: Hey, thanks for taking my call, Sean. I want to salute you, you know, for having your back, Lindsey Graham's friend. I, you know, you bring him on the radio, you bring him on TV, and I never really knew why. And I didn't know he didn't make that much money, Sean. I mean, that... I never knew that, and I got to salute him. I think that's a phenomenal thing that Trump and the governor did by backing his sister. I know you'll have her back. And the other thing I want to say, Sean, you're a tradesman. You're one of the few guys, you and Matt Boyle, you give the tradesmen. You always talk about how solid they are. The tradesmen aren't going to vote for this Communist Party. And you know we usually vote Democrat, right? They're not going to. They'll stay home, I'm telling you.
1: Can I tell you the coolest article that I saw this weekend? You know what? The best thing that ever happened in my life is 10 years in the restaurant business, quote, the service industry, and 10 years in the contracting and workman space. And this was in the New York Times. And this is the headline. Mom, Dad, I want to be a welder. And Gen Z increasingly turning to trade school in the hopes of future-proofing their careers against AI. But it's getting their parents and peers on board that can be a challenge. I'm going to tell you something. My thought about college education for most kids today, it is a waste of time. They spend 4 years hanging out of frat houses, you know, learning next to nothing, getting indoctrinated by professors that have an agenda. There was another article I'll couple with that. It said the next generation of millionaires is going to be tradespeople. And by the way, I'm happy for all of them. All of them, Lorenzo, because they're, you know, plumbers, electricians, carpenters, builders. I want them all to kick ass and have the American dream. Good for the hardworking men and women, because they're the heart and soul of this country. If they vote for this Communist Party, just know they're coming for your money, too. Every dime. So
3: we're not, Sean. The union guys are not. I'm telling you, you know, they're not going to vote for this party. And I want to say, you know, God bless Lindsay's sister.
1: I spent a lot of time talking to her this weekend. She is one of the, first of all, I was so proud of her today. It's hard for me to talk about losing somebody that I was close to. It just is naturally, it's hard. And, you know, I'm just telling you, the guy I knew, if people knew how hard he worked and how much he traveled and what his real dreams were, if people would have listened. And, you know, to see Lindsay, when he'd come on my TV show and he'd say, BS, BS, BS, Bull Schiff, Adam Schiff, I say it out of reverence to him, over and over again. I'm like, oh, there he goes. You know, my staff would be like, you can't stop it once he starts. But I admired him because he was real. And the people of South Carolina, I can tell you, if you're in South Carolina, there's nothing that gave him more pleasure than was to help his constituents. I mean, I lost a friend. There were times he infuriated me, but we never lost our friendship over it. It's just hard. Everyone deals with death differently. And, you know, I don't judge people and how they respond to it. Look, I don't know. Are you Irish at all? You live in Boston. I have a lot of Irish friends out of Boston.
3: I'm Italian.
1: All right. But an Irish funeral is, you know, you go in one corner of the room, you got people telling jokes. In another corner, you have people bawling their eyes out. You have another group of people that are in and out and either crying or laughing, you know, depending on what half hour it is. Then you got people with the Irish whiskey that are drinking the whole time, and you never know what's going to show up. And then there's always that one person that will be holding the hand of the dead body and kissing it. I'm like, I can't take it. It drives me up a wall. And that's the life I grew up seeing. You know, I lost a lot of people in my life, unfortunately. Lorenzo, appreciate you, man. God bless you, tradesman. I mean that with all my heart. Let's go to Larry, California. Gavin Newsom's communist utopia. What's up, Larry? How are you?
4: The only possible replacement for Lindsey Graham is a former South Carolina congressman, Trey Gowdy, a true Southern gentleman who can work with anyone. Thank you.
1: Appreciate the call. I talked to Trey. Trey and Lindsey were very close. They played golf often with the president. By the way, Lindsey played golf with the president more than anybody. If he didn't play with him, he had lunch or dinner after with the president. And Trey was a big part of that trio. I think Trey and Lindsey played a lot. I'm not sure, after talking to Trey, who's a friend also, that he has any interest. But, I think a lot of Trey Gowdy. Anyway, 800-941-SEAN. Let's get back to our phones. Don in Iowa. Hey, Don, how are you? Glad you called.
5: Hi, Sean. Thank you for taking my call. I'm actually down here in Laredo on the Texas border, picking up a load going back up north. And I just wanted to say, to pass my condolences on to Lindsey Graham's family. And I hope that the media at least gives his sister a grace period before they start trashing her.
1: I don't think they have it in them. I really don't. I just don't think it's there. I think the one thing, if I was concerned about one issue, it would be that one. It just would. I mean, I'm worried the mob, the media, they're just vile and vicious. And, you know, I think I just hope that she's protected by other senators, their staffs. Lindsey's staff loved him. I spoke to many this weekend. They were, I'll just tell you the truth, inconsolable losing the person they work for. Inconsolable. You know, it's just tragic. And, you know, I had some very tough hours yesterday in my life hearing people that they just lost it because this man meant so much to them and was so kind to them.
5: I can only imagine. That's terrible. But today being the 2-year anniversary of the shooting on President Trump in Butler, Pennsylvania, reminds me, you were talking earlier about how people need to get out and vote. You don't think that the occurrences happened that's going to dictate this next election. I say it already has. And I think if anybody in the Republican Party wasn't woken up or awakened by the New York election, then they'll never be. If that didn't wake up and shake up the Republican Party to step up and every hand on deck to vote, nothing will. There's nothing that could possibly top that. That's it. That tells you it's all or nothing.
1: Look, I don't disagree with you. You know, I've asked this audience for one thing this midterm election year. Just commit in your heart, your mind, and your soul that you're going to participate. There's too much at stake for our country. If we let these radicals take over, we will regret it and we will be doomed. It is going to be nothing but, you know, gridlock like we've never seen, nonstop impeachment, nonstop investigation. It'll be hell like you've never seen it before. Terry Quick, South Carolina, next on the Sean Hannity Show. We got about a minute for you, Terry, real quick.
6: Sean, I'm a 30-year veteran in state government appointed by the governors, the Republican governors in the last 30 years. And Governor McMaster has got us in his hands. And we will be fine in South Carolina. We love Lindsey Graham. But you know what? The Lord took him. And it was the Lord that took him. And so we are to stay calm and carry on. And I'll have to tell you, the governor has a great plan. And we will send the next favored son as close to Lindsey Graham as we can get to Washington. And
1: well, I echo your sentiment. I'm a big fan of Henry McMaster. Know him very well. Big fan of his. Tim Scott will also be on Hannity tonight. You have great people in South Carolina, starting with the people of South Carolina, and I mean that with all my heart. Terry, let not your heart be troubled. Lindsey's in a mansion looking down on it and being very proud of his sister at this moment. I can promise you that. 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
28: This is a Fox News alert, an interim replacement for Senator Lindsey Graham. I'm Lisa Brady.
29: Lindsey has always been there for me, and now
0: I will be there for him.
28: Graham's younger sister, Darlene, just named by the South Carolina governor to serve out the rest of his term, which ends in January. Graham raised her after the untimely deaths of both of their parents when she was still a young teenager. During the announcement a short time ago, the now 62-year-old also offering this message to her brother.
0: I miss you more than I can even put into words, but I'm going to do this. I got it.
28: She says the past 2 days have been very difficult and that faith and an outpouring of shared memories have gotten the family through it.
1: Lindsey Graham understood the hopes, dreams, and needs of his state and delivered for his state every time.
28: Governor Henry McMaster calling the four-term senator irreplaceable just before naming Darlene Graham Nordone, now set to become the first woman to represent South Carolina in the U.S. Senate. A special election is expected next month to pick a new Republican nominee in the November election for that seat. After a weekend of U.S. strikes and more Iran counterattacks, each side claiming control over the Strait of Hormuz, President Trump telling Fox,
2: "We're going to keep the strait. And we'll probably run it. We'll become the guardian of the strait. Maybe we'll call it the guardian angel of the strait. And we should be reimbursed for that."
28: Also reimposing a U.S. naval blockade of Iranian ports.
3: The strikes over the past 24 hours targeted air defense systems, coastal radar sites, missile and drone capabilities around the strait. They don't seem like they're going to end anytime soon. Military experts say the president is fed up and not buying the lies from Iran anymore.
28: Fox Business's Edward Lawrence at the White House. President Trump plans to address the nation Thursday night at 9 p.m. Eastern. 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
4: Edmond police have now identified the man who drowned in Arcadia Lake. Jackie O'Brien has that.
5: Police say 20-year-old Seth Nash went swimming by himself last evening, a little before 6 p.m. Witnesses heard him calling for help when he was a considerable distance from the shore. As a person tried to swim out to him, Nash went underwater and did not resurface. His body was recovered about an hour later.
4: A new settlement is on the table now in the state's long-running lawsuit against six poultry companies over pollution in the Illinois River water. Shed. Six companies were ruled liable for that pollution late last year. If the settlement is approved, they'll pay close to $44 million. OKC police looking for two women suspects who stole over $7,000 worth of designer purses. Images of the suspects are on the OKC PD social media pages. I'm Rex Oates.
6: We are in a great weather pattern here for the middle part of July. Temperatures a little bit below normal all week long. Overnight low tonight, high 60s, near 70. Partly cloudy skies on Tuesday, a 20% chance of a brief afternoon thundershower. High temperature near 90 with a light easterly breeze. Highs near 90 on Wednesday, 88 Thursday, 88 Friday, with just a bit better chance of a few widely scattered areas of rain. From the 41 Storm Center, I'm Mike Morgan.
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0: believe that for the movement to continue, it can't be me. And for that reason, we are suspending campaign operations.
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4: 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Coming up next, our final news roundup and information overload hour.
6: All right, news roundup and information overload hour. Here's our toll-free telephone number. It's 800-941-SEAN. If you want to be a part of this program, if there was one thing that was drawing me back to this microphone more than any other story last week, I'm not a great vacation person. I'm just not. Linda, true or false? I'm not really good at taking vacations. This was scheduled after America 250, after Mount Rushmore, after going to Washington, D.C. This was my July 4th annual vacation, 1 week that I ended up spending more time working than I ever did before. But that's separate and apart. Linda, you want to weigh in on that or not?
7: No, I mean, this is, you know, one of those things that's unfortunate. Every single time you try to take time, you know, the world blows up. And this was no exception to that rule.
6: All right, so it's very interesting and how the Democrats were basically caught selling their soul as it relates to Mr. Nazi tattoo, Graham Plattner, the mocking of the U.S. soldier. He didn't deserve to live, an avowed communist, blaming sexual assault victims, you know, on this website used to facilitate extramarital affairs that targeted minors. A history, he has a controversial history with minors. That's a picture with him in the towel. You know, his personal time and his desire for self-pleasure in porta potties, calling white people, rural Maine people, stupid and racist. The very people he wanted to vote for him. You know, using, you know, racist stereotypes. That was a big problem. Mocking a teenage girl's suicide attempt, calling cops bastards, among many other things. And, you know, on every one of these issues, prominent Democrats all the way across the board were supporting him, starting with Bernie Sanders and starting with Pocahontas and Ro Khanna. And there wasn't one Democrat that ever stood up to any of these issues to say, this guy does not belong in our party. This guy is too radical. He is too extreme, because that's not where the party is anymore. The heart and soul of the Democratic Party has been radicalized. And it is now the party of Sanders and Pocahontas and Graham Plattner and Mamdani and AOC and the Squad. And, you know, even the likes of Hakeem Jeffries was supporting Graham Plattner, and Chuck Schumer's silence was beyond deafening, just like his silence in the race with Mamdani for mayor of New York City. Deafening, because they want to cling to power, and they know if they dare take on the radicalized base of their party, that their perceived power, I mean, their leaders or minority leaders in name only, will be gone, and it will be gone forever. Anyway, this is now who they are. They are a soulless party. Remember, they wouldn't stand for the families of Jocelyn Dungary, Lakin Riley, Rachel Morin when Donald Trump became president. People that lost their children and they sat on their hands. I said then they lost their heart, their soul, and their conscience. Now you can take it a step downward. Everything they said, it used to bother them. Things about Justice Kavanaugh, for example, things about Clarence Thomas, for example, and there's one example of hypocrisy after another. Roy Moore, we can go all the way back, every controversy that's ever existed, Jim Jordan, etc., everything they've ever said now comes back to haunt them because they really don't care. It's sort of like how, you know, they don't, they care about crime or they'll politicize only when they can weaponize or politicize an issue of somebody that is murdered, but they'll ignore, you know, the dozens of and dozens of people shot every weekend in Chicago and cities all across the country, blue cities all across the country, because they can't weaponize it. They can't politicize it. They can't blame Trump. Well, now, none of these other issues they say that they had the moral high ground on is gone and gone forever. Here to weigh in, our pollster friends, John McLaughlin, McLaughlin and Associates, Matt Towery, Insider Advantage, host of the Leaderboard, his podcast. Anyway, welcome both of you. Let's first get to my analysis and what the polling is showing. John McLaughlin, we'll start with you this time.
2: Well, the last national poll we released was right before July 4th. And the president had his actual job approval had ticked up a little bit to 50 to 46, and which was an improvement. But the Republicans were still trailing in the generic ballot for Congress, 46 to 43. So there's like a 7-point gap between Trump's policy approval and where the Republicans are for Congress. And one of the things that we noticed was when we asked them, and this is again, this was when the ceasefire, which is now abrogated, but had passed from what they read, you know, what they've seen in the news, do you approve or disapprove of the ceasefire deal? Only 51% of Americans did, but only 34% disapproved. Right of center cable viewers, people watch your shows, listen to your radio, et cetera, they supported it 72 to 17, but left of center opposed 54-35 because it was Trump's ceasefire. And now it's going back to like when we did polls in April, when we asked them, did they approve or disapprove of military action to stop Iran from getting nuclear weapons? The majority of Americans did 52-40. And was it warranted and justified? 59% agreed. Should we finish the job? 60 to 30, they agreed. Americans don't like going to war, but they understand what this is about. And when we asked in this recent most survey, which was released right before July 4th, when we said, do you approve or disapprove of requiring Iran to stop funding international terrorism against Israel and other nations? 75% to 14%, they did. And when we asked them, Iran must agree to never produce nuclear weapons with American and international inspections to verify, 76 to 14, they did. So the vast majority of Americans understand what President Trump's trying to do in Iran, that he's trying to prevent them from getting a nuclear weapon, that he's trying to stop them from increasing terrorism in the region around the world. And, you know, Americans, we may be, you know, slow to anger like the president, but if you're threatening us, you're going to pay a heavy price. And that's what we're seeing going on right now.
6: Matt Towery, let's get your take.
8: Well, there's not one thing that my colleague and friend just said that I disagree with. His polling pretty much tracks what I've seen. I think the following. I think, first of all, as far as the Democrats go, if it's Trump one way or another, whether it's a ceasefire or having to wipe the leaders off the map in Iran, either way, they're not going to like it because it's Donald Trump. We all get that. But I will say that, and I haven't polled this, but my take based on all the polling I've done, you know, I did a lot of polling when these things first broke out, Sean, and had basically the same sort of numbers that John had. I believe that Trump has a unique moment now that he can truly continue to dismantle Iran. I think it's very clear that they will never negotiate a settlement. You cannot trust what they say. You can negotiate forever, but all they do is stall for time. And now, in a very strategic manner, which I'm sure they're putting together, it's time to open up the strait. It's time to do what we have to do with the remaining leadership. We don't know who.

0: 94 million people there that have been suffering for 47 years. But there is a group of hardliners loyal to the, you know, dead former Supreme Leader Ali Khamenei, who they finally had a funeral for. You know, to me, this is just a huge opening opportunity that, you know, puts all past historical trends that favor the party out of power in midterm election years. You know, we're now breaking new ground here. I don't think these old models fit. And I think this is the greatest opportunity that them embracing extremism and selling their soul, which is what they've done and what they're doing, gets them to the promised land as assuredly as they normally might.
1: I think you're right, because it's Donald Trump. He's an historic figure in American history. He's not on the ballot this November, but the Democrats are choosing to run against him and make this a referendum on him. And in that case, it's putting them on the wrong side of the Iran war. Are they actually rooting against America? Our brave men and women are sacrificing, you know, to make sure that we win this conflict and Iran never gets nuclear weapons, and they're picking the wrong side. And you're seeing them nominate candidates, the extreme candidates that are coming about, whether it's the three candidates for Congress that Mayor Mamdani in New York, who he supported these pro-Hamas terrorists in small Democrat primaries, and they won. And now you're getting Plattner in Maine, but he had to step down, and they won't let it go to a primary. They want to make sure that the party controls some sort of nomination process to replace him. But then you get El Sayed in Michigan, you get Tallarico in Texas. I mean, the Democrat Party is a party of extremists, and the Republicans have a chance to basically.
0: But now it's Colorado, it's Missouri, it's in Washington State. It's now a cancer that is spread all throughout the Democratic Party and now all parts of the country. So the whole country needs to be aware of this as they prepare to vote. I mean, there was an article, editorial today in the New York Post, the DSA versus America. It was actually over the weekend.
1: Yes, and that's why Donald Trump has decided that our party, would have a midterm convention. Because just like we did in Milwaukee, where Donald Trump personally laid out 17 pages of the platform that he stands for, of which also was making sure Iran never had nuclear weapons. But he was able to lay out a platform that the majority of Americans would support him. We'd sweep the battleground states, win the popular vote. And now you're in a midterm election where you have lower turnout. And if we can have a contrast election, so when the Republicans go to Dallas and they say, this is where the Republicans for Congress stand. We're for lower taxes. We're for secure borders. We're for making sure that you have housing is affordable with lower mortgage rates. And we're making it easier for people to get housing. We're trying to lower utility rates, et cetera. The Democrats are for the opposite of those things. They are for higher taxes. They voted for a $4 trillion tax increase. They voted for open borders, sanctuary cities. They're against voter ID. They want to enable fraud in elections. Let's have a contrast election so that our voters can decide in September and October and November, whenever they decide that they can vote by their different states, that they can see that the majority of Americans agree with the Republican Party who supports Donald Trump versus those who oppose Donald Trump and really oppose what the majority of Americans stand for.
0: All right, quick break. Right back. More with our pollsters, John McLaughlin, Matt Towery on the other side. Your calls also coming up, 800-941-SEAN, as we continue this Monday.
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0: All right, we continue. Our pollsters are with us. Matt Towery and John McLaughlin are with us. You know, the impact of a radicalized Democratic Party, now mainstream in the party and dominating their party, the impact on the midterm elections. What about the extremism factor? Last word, Matt Towery. How does this impact the midterm?
1: Well, I always believe in midterms that people vote off of anger and off of fear. And I hate to say that, but that's always been my experience. Right now, there is an enthusiasm gap. The Democrats have more enthusiasm than the Republicans have. I think you have to take the issue of what's emerging with socialism in the Democratic Party. I think you have to take what's emerging in terms of what they want to do to Donald Trump and put this country through in the next 2 years if they take the House, and how much mayhem that would take place. And then talk about the other issues, such as the fact that they would be easily led to open up the borders again. Take that platform that the Democratic Socialists just put out. It's insane. Pin it on them. Get the anger up among the Republicans, because midterms are not about anything other than turnout. And if you don't get your turnout, you don't win. That's what the Republicans have to focus on.
0: All right. Appreciate both of you, Matt Towery, John McLaughlin. Thank you both. We will have you on regularly as this midterm election year unfolds. 800-941-SEAN, our number, if you want to be a part of the program. Anyway, Sig Sauer, they're celebrating 250 years of freedom with an exciting summer promotion. Now, when you buy any new P365 pistol, our friends at Sig Sauer will give you their everyday carry flashlight. 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When you get the number one concealed carry pistol in the country, they will give it to you for free. 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

0: uncovers the real truth about the politics of D.C. He's your watchdog on Big Brother every day. Hannity is on right now.
1: All right, 25 now till the top of the hour. Our number, 800-941-SEAN, if you want to be a part of the program. 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
1: Earlier in the last hour, Henry McMaster, the governor of the great state of South Carolina, kind of surprising, except Donald Trump kind of put out the suggestion earlier before that. In fact, Lindsey Graham's sister, Darlene, will be the interim senator to fill the role of the brother that she loved. I've known Lindsey for years, and when his parents died young, she was very young. And he then put everything aside in his life, and being the good-hearted human being that I knew him to be, he was a close friend. He then took on the responsibility of raising his sister, later adopting her. And the number one, you know, as much as he loved politics, as much as he fought for the things he believed in, he fought for his family even more. An incredible interim selection as they move forward with a very quick process that will nominate a replacement for Lindsey Graham, but she will step in his stead. And I would imagine as we discussed, voting the way her brother would have voted. And that would be, in most cases, supporting Donald Trump. A lot of nice posts on X by a longtime friend of this program, Newt Gingrich, who reminded us all that Lindsey came in the class of 94. I had the honor of being at Newt Gingrich's MC. I was a local radio host in Atlanta just before I went to Fox in 96. And that night was one of the greatest nights of my life to be able to watch Republicans make history and take back the House of Representatives and control of it, something that had not been done in 40 years. Lindsey was a part of that freshman class, and then later, of course, became a senator, former Speaker of the House, longtime friend of mine, personal and otherwise. Newt Gingrich is with us. He was a warrior. He was a firecracker on day one, wasn't he?
3: He was. Chris and I were with him for the 40th anniversary. And turned to me and he said, you know, I may have been a bit much when I first got there. He said, as I get older, I realized you were a lot more often right than I thought you were.
1: That's Lindsey. I mean, there are certain conversations I won't reveal that were personal. And he said, yeah, I think I wish I didn't do that. Yeah, maybe we shouldn't have pursued that as hard as we did.
3: Yeah.
1: But very reflective and introspective.
3: Look at it this way, Sean. in our 250th anniversary. Lindsay is a perfect example. He came out of very difficult childhood circumstances. He showed great responsibility in taking on his 13-year-old sister. He served in the U.S. military, ultimately as a full colonel. At every level, he loved life, he loved America, and in the end, he loved Donald Trump. And I think that was probably his biggest surprise, because if you go back and look at in the 16 campaign, Lindsey said as many mean things.
1: No, he was brutal. I mean, by the way, the liberal media has been playing it over and over again. I'm like, will you please remind people he said it in 2016 when he was running against the guy? Because it's been just the opposite ever since.
3: Well, and you know, because we both know Lindsey very, very well. He truly, genuinely found Trump to be the kind of person that he loved being with. They golfed together. I'd really be curious how the total number was, but my guess is it's over 100 times. And Lindsey just, he brought the same passion to everything. Either it didn't matter or it was important and he had passion. And that's sort of how he lived his life. And Clinton and I reflect on it because, of course, twice when she was nominated for ambassador, he was a key player in getting her through the Senate. In fact, the second time after Trump had gotten elected in 24, Lindsey came up to her and said, look, why don't we skip all this stuff? I'll get him to name you. I'll see if I can't get it butt through by unanimous consent. Let's just get it done by Tuesday. But that was Lindsey. Always on offense, always happy. He fit the Al Smith model of the happy warrior. And he enjoyed life. He enjoyed what he did. And by the way, I think the president coming out earlier today and being in favor of his sister as the interim replacement was exactly right emotionally. And I think Lindsey would be so proud of his sister being sworn in. And she will be so well received by the Senate, both Democrat and Republican, that it's a great American story.
1: The only thing that I worry about, and I've spent a lot of time, I didn't find out. I woke up for some reason at 4:30 in the morning, and I didn't stop talking all day yesterday till about midnight. And I spent a lot of time on the phone with her, her family, their staff. They're devastated. They lost. In her case, she lost everything in one. The parent part of him, the brother part of him, that she loved and admired. And, you know, I won't reveal more of the private conversations. She loved her brother. They were so close. And she, you know, I'm so glad she did it. She, you know, the only thing, you know what I worry about? I worry about the legacy media in the halls of Congress and elevators, you know, just probably going to want to harass this poor woman who's never dealt with that before. That's what's frightens me the most for her.
3: Look, I mean, first of all, for everybody who worries about the American system, here is a senator who's going to come from her own unique background, didn't get paid for by anybody, didn't raise $1 billion. She's here because she's the legacy of her brother, and she is, in the end, going to be her own senator. Now, I assume she's going to be very close to Trump because she knows how close Lindsey was. But at the same time, if you want an example of why America, unlike Europe and elsewhere, is open to talent, just think of her as an example that you can come from anywhere and have a chance to walk in the U.S. Senate and be called senator. And guess what? Your vote counts.
1: Let me ask you this part, because it frustrates me, and that is the false portrayal of Lindsey as somebody that loved war. No, Lindsey hated evil. And yes, he supported the president in his first term when he defeated the ISIS caliphate. Similarly, he supported the president taking out Soleimani, the number one terrorist in the world, and Baghdadi and associates, and even dropping the mother of all bombs on Afghanistan. I have a hard time, you know, understanding those that have taken the Trump doctrine even from the first term and look at all those instances and somehow conflating isolationism into the Trump doctrine, which it never existed. People never heard the other side of the conversation or the other vision of Lindsey, and the president has shared that vision. And that is, on the other side, all of these countries, you know, since time immemorial, that have been in conflict with Israel, you know, and if you want to look at more modern history, starting from the 1948 UN partition plan forward, the hostility by every neighbor of Israel and their need to fight for their very survival, and having the moral clarity to know who's right and who's wrong, and that to get to that peaceful point, you have to identify evil in the process, is wholly consistent with the Trump doctrine, both in the first term and where he stands today. And I have a hard time understanding how some have turned that into isolationism.
3: Well, you know, Lindsey's a good example that if you study the lessons of history, and I think Lindsey had the same experience that Winston Churchill had. Back in 1931, they translated Mein Kampf. Churchill read the English language version in 31, may have been the only elected official in Britain to have read it. But he looked up and he suddenly realized, this guy is serious and he's real. Something happened with Lindsey that's very similar. Now, remember, Lindsey had a very long career in the military. He retired as a full colonel. He was in a number of battlefield areas where he would serve in potentially considerable danger, won the Bronze Star only. And I think that Lindsey came to a conclusion, probably driven as much as anything by 9/11 and what happened to the World Trade Center, that these are our mortal enemies. This is not a problem of translation or communication. When the Iranian religious dictatorship, as it did this last week, chants death to America, they actually probably mean death to America.
1: And is it actual, or they do mean it? And their actions, embody that.
3: Oh, that's right. And I think Lindsey was close to Trump in part because the two of them had concluded that this is a mortal threat to the survival of the United States. And therefore, they have a duty to act before you have that kind of a total catastrophic disaster. And that's why Lindsey was so militant. He also understood, I candidly think, even better than Trump does, he understood that Putin is, in fact, someone you have to stop. You can't appease. You can't negotiate. In the end, Putin has to decide that he simply can't get away with what he wants to do. And there's a certain symbolic reality that Lindsey died after his 10th trip to Kyiv. That's how deeply committed he was.
1: Well, I mean, his travel was extraordinary. I mean, to make that trip, you got to fly to Poland. Then you got to spend 10, 12 hours on a train, both directions, to get into Kyiv, where he would, you know, spend all that time with Zelensky. He's been to every country in the Middle East for the purpose of preparing a road towards a recognition or an extension of either the Abraham Accords or agreements and recognition of Israel's right to exist, starting with Saudi Arabia and every other country within the Middle East. That doesn't sound to me like somebody that wants a forever war with anybody, that he's looking for a path to peace that never existed in God knows how long.
3: I think that's right. And I think this is, of course, the key to Trump's whole vision of the region. That, you know, we're not there to have another 40 years of war. We're there to find a path that brings together people so they can live in peace, have safety, have prosperity, and have a better future. And I think that President Trump means it. I know Lindsey did. And of course, I go back far enough. I remember when Senator Graham and Senator McCain and Senator Lieberman were the three amigos, and they would go all over the planet. You show them a dangerous place, they'd show up. And they really wanted to understand what's going on in the world and what do we have to do to be safe as a country. And the three of them were a bipartisan group. They were a courageous group, and now Lindsay is the last of the trio.
1: Mr. Speaker, we always love having you. We appreciate it. My favorite call is when Joe Lieberman was running as an independent, and he said, please stop saying nice things about me. They're killing me with every word you use. That's nice. I said, well, if you want me to start trashing you, I'll be glad to tomorrow morning. Anyway, Speaker Gingrich, always a pleasure. We thank you for being with us. 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
10: 35 southbound between 63rd Street and 36th Street got some slow traffic with a 3-minute delay. On 235 southbound between 23rd Street and 6th Street got some slow traffic with a 3-minute delay. I'm Alexis with a look at your Oklahoma City traffic.
11: 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On our next episode, we'll tell the tale of America's greatest science experiment. We're, of course, talking about the Manhattan Project. You won't want to miss the next episode of Our American Stories.
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7: Successor named. I'm Lee Silicera, Fox News. South Carolina Governor Henry McMaster has announced who will temporarily fill the Senate seat left vacant by the sudden death of Senator Lindsey Graham.
8: Republican Governor Henry McMaster said the seat in the U.S. Senate held by the late Lindsey Graham will, for now, stay in the family.
9: It's my honor to ask his little sister, Darlene Graham, to finish his work for him now.
8: McMaster said President Trump thought the decision was a great idea. Darlene Graham said while she might be a novice to national politics, people who knew her brother well are behind her.
10: He thought the world of his staff and colleagues, and with their support, I feel confident.
8: Darlene Graham will be essentially a caretaker for the seat as South Carolina prepares for a special election in August to select a new Republican nominee.
7: Fox's Gernal Scott. U.S. Central Command says it began launching a new round of strikes against Iran. CENTCOM says the targets include coastal surveillance systems and drone and missile systems. This is the third consecutive night of strikes against Iran. President Trump, speaking at the White House now, says that the U.S. hitting Iran hard. Protests in Maine after the deadly shooting of a driver by an ICE agent.
11: Apparently there are no cameras involved. Body cameras were not on the agents, and so we have no video evidence of what occurred in this case.
7: Maine Independent Senator Angus King and the Associated Press is reporting the driver was not the target of the warrant. Immigrant rights groups say the driver was a 26-year-old man from Colombia. Senator King says Homeland Security Secretary Mark Wayne Mullen said the man weaponized his vehicle against agents before he was shot. Wall Street stocks rose following this latest round of strikes on Iran. The Dow lost 138, the Nasdaq off 408. 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
0: State Attorney General Gittner Drummond is announcing an almost $44 million settlement in the state's long-running lawsuit over poultry waste in the Illinois River watershed. Carrie Lockie has more.
12: This settlement is with all six companies that were found liable for the pollution in the suit that was filed back in 2005. The companies will pay more than $41.5 million to an environment relief fund and provide $2 million into a fund to cover a compliance monitor, among other payments. This settlement will still need court approval.
0: Edmond Police have identified the man who drowned at Arcadia Lake last evening. 20-year-old Seth Nash went swimming by himself around 6. He went under and did not resurface. He was recovered about an hour later and pronounced dead at the hospital. Tonight's Powerball Lottery jackpot worth an estimated $478 million. Ticket sales cut off just before 9. I'm Rex Oates.
4: We are in a great weather pattern here for the middle part of July. Temperatures a little bit below normal all week long. Overnight low tonight, high 60s, near 70. Partly cloudy skies on Tuesday, a 20% chance of a brief afternoon thundershower. High temperature near 90 with a light easterly breeze. Highs near 90 on Wednesday, 88 Thursday, 88 Friday, with just a bit better chance of a few widely scattered areas of rain. From the 41 Storm Center, I'm Mike Morgan.
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17: On the Broadway Extension northbound at 122nd Street, we have an accident reported. We're seeing a 4-minute delay. On 35 southbound between I-44 and 36th Street, got some stop-and-go traffic with a 4-minute delay. I'm Alexis with a look at your Oklahoma City traffic.
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0: let's have some fun on a Monday, a wonderful Monday. I hope you soaked up all kinds of freedom this weekend. And we have so much for you tonight over the next 3 hours. We've got Medal of Honor Monday coming up an hour from now. We have, well, a bear that ate human remains. Yes, I'm going to find a way to mix that into the show. Our enemies are being pretty clear about what they want. We'll talk about that. A legendary DoorDash driver, reverse discrimination gains for us, still stuck in Iran. All that, so much more coming up tonight on the world famous Jesse Kelly Show. Before I get into any of the meat and potatoes of the show, let me just read you what my entire inbox was full of today, because we will have a talk. Lindsey Graham died over the weekend. I woke up, and it was one of those days you woke up. I wake up and grab my phone like you do, my alarms on my phone. I woke up, rolled over, grabbed my phone, turned off the alarm, and had something like 7 missed text messages, and all of them were people, "Did you see what happened? Did you see what happened?" Lindsey Graham, Senator, South Carolina. Let's be honest, often mocked on the show, if I'm being fair, Lindsey Graham had died. And my emails are all this, and I'm going to address all this stuff, so bear with me. Jesse, what's the appropriate amount of time before you can resume pushing the "we're going to blow the hell out of these people" button on your soundboard now that he's passed? He's talking about this.
1: We're going to blow the hell out of these people.
0: Dr. Jesse, what's up with all the high-profile people dying after a brief and sudden illness? He goes on to talk about Lindsey Graham. Jesse, who did it? Was it Russia, Iran, Ukraine? Was it us? And finally, we'll get to the Mitch McConnell one in a moment. Okay, so I need to lay something out here. First, you already know this if you listen to the show regularly. When somebody dies who I don't care for, you handle that however you want to handle that. No judgment from me. I just say nothing. I say nothing. I do that not because I'm a good person. I do that because I've had people close to me in my life who have died. And I think about family members and friends who are suffering today, the person you dislike, like maybe you dislike me. When I die, don't get me wrong, the commies will celebrate and that's great, but remember, I'll probably have a wife still behind, kids behind. I don't say anything because of the people left behind who are grieving at the moment. Maybe you were expecting me to come on here and trash Lindsey Graham or anything. That is absolutely not going to happen. He just died. He's gone. He can't hear any of it anyway. His family's left behind. Very sad. And so I'm not going to pile on their grief. They did nothing to deserve that. So I say nothing. I don't celebrate it. I just say nothing about it. That's one. Two, I want to touch on this. Russia, Ukraine, the U.S., who did it? All right. So in the media business, which I'm in, as you know, I'm talking TV, podcast, radio, and to be honest, just flat out social media now is a full-time paid gig for some people. In the media business, you know what matters? Eyeballs and ears. Clicks, for lack of a better word. Clicks. You want people to click on that story. You want people to follow along with what you're doing. This has created an environment where people will knowingly concoct the most insane. And by the way, I'm not insulting you if you think that Iran assassinated him. I'm going to get to that in a moment. But this has created an environment that incentivizes doing kooky, outlandish things, even things people will yell at you for, simply because people will tune in to try to even hate listen or hate watch just to see what you do next. I saw some movie long, long time ago.
2: I'm not even going to give out the name because it was wildly inappropriate for kids, as you can imagine, and whatnot. But that's not the point of my story. The movie was about Howard Stern. It was a biopic about Howard Stern, you know, the radio legend Howard Stern, and Howard Stern's career and his up-and-coming career. And they were sitting down, these executives were sitting down, and they're having an argument. He's controversial. He's doing inappropriate things. He's doing this and doing that. And some guy pulled out the ratings book. And I'm paraphrasing, because I only saw the movie once, and it was years ago. But the guy says, well, the average Howard Stern lover listens to the show for 20 minutes. But the crazy thing is, the Howard Stern hater listens to the show for 40 minutes. What does that do? It incentivizes Howard Stern to do something even crazier the next week. And crazier the week after that. You think he's worried about hate mail? He's cashing those checks, baby. This is not even meant to insult him. That is, in so many ways, the media business. Do whatever you have to do to bring in eyes and ears and clicks and whatever you have to do. Now, I said that because you asked me about, did Russia assassinate Lindsey Graham? Did Ukraine, did Iran, or who? I don't know. I have no idea. That's certainly a possibility. I acknowledge that. Russia assassinates people all the time. They'll go assassinate people in London. Could be. Maybe. I don't know. Iran attempts to assassinate people all the time. They've tried to kill Trump multiple times. That's obviously something they're okay with. Was it Iran? Maybe. I don't know. But I don't have any knowledge of that. None. I have nothing. Zero. Zip. No evidence whatsoever to sit here and tell you the Iranians assassinated Lindsey Graham. Now, I could sit down, honestly, if this is how I rolled, and for 3 hours, I could break down the exact timeline. Well, he did just get back from overseas the day before, Vladimir Putin's henchman. For 3 hours, I could sit here and explain to you why Vladimir Putin and the Russians assassinated Lindsey Graham. And you know what? It'd probably be the most downloaded podcast of the year. And I could see the headline Chris would put up in the podcast, Lindsey Graham assassinated by Putin. It'll be in all capital letters. See, Chris is already squeamish about it because he's not like that either. But that's how it would work, right? And then it spreads like wildfire. And what happens? Half the comments are people, you're crazy. Another half of the comments are, I knew you'd figure it out, but the numbers are going up and I'm getting paid. This is a warning to you that maybe, just maybe, some of the people you follow on social media, podcasts you listen to, shows you even watch, everything is streamed nowadays. Maybe, just maybe, that person who makes a good point every now and then, maybe they're just in the click business. And the reason every day you turn on the show and there's a new conspiracy theory exposing this and that, maybe they don't believe it at all. Maybe it's just good business. This is not about Lindsey Graham and his death. It's really not. This is about so much more than that. That's why I wanted to come on here and make the point. This is about tomorrow and next week and the week after. And whenever there is a big story or some way that chaos agent can grab your eyeballs, they're going to do it again and again and again and again. It's not just me who has no idea whether Lindsey Graham was assassinated by the Russians and Iranians. Nobody does right now. Nobody. Yes, they're doing a big investigation. And maybe tomorrow we'll wake up and the toxicology report looks bad. And okay, now we can talk. I'm all game. I'm not going to avoid the subject. You know, I'm fine with controversial subjects. If that's a conversation we have to have, let's wade into that conversation. I'm not going to sit here in the wake of a death of a 71-year-old senator and tell you it was the Iranians. Hamas snuck a sleeper agent into Lindsey Graham's house, poisoned his cereal before bed. I could do that. I wouldn't even get fired for it. But, I don't do that. That's not me. So, that's not an insult if you believe he was assassinated. He may have been assassinated. I'm just explaining, be careful of the click chasers that you may follow or listen to, because they can lead you astray. They really can, right? Now, I'll do one final word on this as kind of a PSA, and then we'll move on.

0: 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You're going to be thrilled with your decision. #250, say Jesse Kelly. I'll be back.
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1: So we're going to do a lot of those tonight. Jesse at jessekellyshow.com. Back to, I'm going to wrap up this Lindsey Graham talk. One final word on this. And this is near and dear to my heart. You already know if you listen, but maybe you're a new listener. About a year and a half ago, I lost my father. It was unexpected, out of nowhere. As far as I knew, he was in good health. He was 3 weeks shy of his 70th birthday. He went to sleep, laid down by my mom, had a massive heart attack, never woke up again. Remember, I was gone for a week. It's awful, right? It's not so you can feel bad for me. I told you that. That is me telling you. People just die. And again, I'm not saying that's what happened to Lindsey Graham. Maybe the Russians did something. I don't know. But he was 71 years old. People die. People who seem to be in good health die. My dad was in good health. He was a huge outdoorsman, very physical person, lifted weights his whole life, walking, hiking, working on his ranch. Like this is what he did his whole life. 69 years old, gone. Went to sleep, never woke up again. I'm going to use this, sorry, as a PSA, but I'm passionate about this issue. Please get yourself checked out. You might have an issue in there that a minor tweak could fix. And that issue tonight, 5 years from now, it ends you and you don't get to spend any more time with your grandkids. I personally, especially in the wake of the death of my father, I am more emphatic than ever about every year I'm getting blood work done. And my guy who does the blood work, he's one of these, you know, the workout freaks and stuff like that. He puts you through all these miserable stress tests and everything else. And he doesn't put me on drugs because, you know, I don't like drugs. I don't want to be given prescriptions and stuff like that. But he said it last time I had an appointment, just bearing my soul to you here, to the whole country. He said last time I had an appointment, you're too fat. I got too fat. Now, you can't tell because I'm 6'8", but carrying around 5 to 10 extra pounds. He said, I want that 10 pounds gone for next time. And here's why. This and that. This stuff is important. And this isn't me calling Lindsey Graham too fat. I'm just explaining. We never know when it's going to end, ever. Do the best you can to try to stick around as long as you can for your children and your grandchildren. I don't know the day I'm going to go. Look, I don't think I'm going to live long. Kelly's don't. I'm just not going to live long. Maybe God has other plans for me, but I assume I'm not going to live long. I am hoping to have grandchildren one day. No rush, boys. My boys are only 15 and 17, but I'm hoping to have grandchildren one day. If I do have grandchildren one day, that will probably be the day I retire. I'm not kidding. That will probably be the day I retire because I'm going to spend every waking minute there, every T-ball game, every stupid thing. I'm gone. I hope to take them fishing, help them learn how to ride a bike. I hope you have these wishes too. Stick around as long as you can. Anyway, that was a long way to make a point. 71-year-olds just die sometimes. Happens all the time. Sometimes you don't even make that. My dad didn't get that. That's 2 more years than my dad got. Right? That's the way it goes. Now, finally, I got this one about Mitch McConnell. Hey, Oracle, if Mitch McConnell was brain dead, do we have time to replace? Okay, so Mitch McConnell has been in terrible health for quite some time. You have seen it. We've played it for you on the show where he'd freeze up at press conferences. Just clearly, mind is kind of frying out on him a little bit, as happens to people. It's probably going to happen to me. You know, it's going to happen to us. It's not pleasant, but it happens. And then he goes down and he ends up in the hospital and his wife bizarrely hops on a plane right away and heads to China. Not the best look in the world, even if that's completely innocent. It really, really doesn't look good. But anyway, finally, after all the rumors were swirling, that Mitch McConnell was actually dead and they were covering it up. Mitch McConnell posts a picture, or his people do, of Mitch McConnell sitting up in a hospital bed. His wife had gotten back from China. They even did the, it was the ultimate stage photo op thing. Of course, they had to put his wife in the picture. See, I'm not in China anymore. And they even, on my life, if you haven't seen it, you can go look it up. They put the front page of a newspaper beside him. One of those ways, you know, in hostage videos, you've seen it in the movies. This is how we verify that he's alive. I guess my point in all this with the Lindsey Graham and Mitch McConnell stuff is this is not something we should have to deal with. Why don't you freaking retire? I'm sorry. 70-year-olds have a lot to live for, and they have a lot to give our society. They don't need to give it in the United States Senate. Why are you still there? Go away. Why are you there to the point you can't speak at press conferences anymore? Why do we have to wonder if tonight another GOP senator is going to have a massive heart attack and we're going to have to... Why is this a thing that exists? Stop being addicted to power. Stop being addicted to the limelight. I swear you'll live without the TV cameras. Just go away and let someone else take it for a while. All right? Let's move on. Next.

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0: wonderful Monday, Medal of Honor Monday, coming up about 30 minutes from now. So, look, I know one final word, although I swore I already gave the final word. I know that, you know, we're going to have a new senator from South Carolina. I understand all these things. I get all that now. We're going to work all that out in the end. Don't sit and stress it. Now that I said don't stress that, let me tell you something that I was brewing on over the weekend. And I was brewing on it for really, there were two clips that I saw over the weekend when I was sitting around the house doing different things. And they bothered me, but not for the reason you think they're going to bother me. Let me play you the first one. This is United States Senator Alyssa Slotkin from Michigan.
1: The other thing that we blocked yesterday was the SAVE Act, right? Which was... to rig our democracy so that it would be hard for any Democrat in any state to win any election.
0: What did she just say? If we pass a bill that says you have to show photo ID to vote in a federal election, what would be the result?
1: The other thing that we blocked yesterday was the SAVE Act, right? Which was literally... to rig our democracy so that it would be hard for any Democrat in any state to win any election.
0: That's quite an admission, isn't it? We'll come back to that in a moment. The other clip that pairs for me with that one is Rashida Tlaib, United States House of Representatives, said this.
2: Look at this room's mother. We ain't going anywhere. Political structures that I have to work in, that we are surrounded by, was built on slavery and genocide and rape and oppression. Real change doesn't come from the cowards and warmongers in Congress. It comes from the streets. It comes from all of us mobilizing and seizing the power to resist and fight back. Gaza is the compass in this country. Now we're in Congress, and we're every corner of the United States.
0: Okay. Have you ever thought about child sacrifice in the Aztec Empire? You ever thought about it? You know, but we'll actually set aside the Aztec Empire. In fact, let's talk about Phoenician society. In case you don't know where that is, think about Carthage. Major seafaring people in the Mediterranean. Very, very wealthy. Had cities like Tyre and, like I said, Carthage and whatnot. And of course, they were pagan, evil, demon worshippers. And they had a policy. Part of their religious ritual was you would take a child and you would burn them alive. Taking a child and burning them alive. Now, let's pause for a second. Every single parent, mother and father, you are created by God to instinctively care for your child and want what is best for your child. And yet, multiple cities across the Phoenician world practiced the burning alive of children, and they did it out in the open. I don't mean they would kidnap your child in the middle of the night and then do this in a dark room somewhere. Parents would volunteer up their children and walk them up to the plank, if you will, to burn them alive. Why am I bringing this up? Here's why I'm bringing this up. Human beings, and this is, I think it's just something God put in us to help us survive situations that are just unbearable. Human beings have this ability, over a long enough period of time, to accept the most barbaric things in the world as simply, well, that's the way things are. That's the way things are. I mean, you pick your human atrocity in history, but the Holocaust, You ever read any accounts of it? It's not like they were having a good time, don't get me wrong, and they prayed for liberation and all that other stuff, but you can read so many accounts of, well, that's just how we lived our life. Yeah, you might get killed today. Yeah, they might. And you think to yourself, because you're sitting there safe and I'm sitting there safe, how on earth, how did you not just freak out every second? The human mind will adjust to whatever circumstances it's put in and get to some level, at least, of acceptance of the most horrific things in the world. You know how many people lived in Phoenician society? Parents who watched children be burned alive, and it was just no big deal. Oh, it's like you going to church on Sunday. Well, religious festival. Haha, it is what it is. I'm guilty of this, what I'm about to say. So I'm pointing fingers at me, not you. I can't believe how far we've come in acceptance to how evil and depraved the Democrat Party is with the things they will just say right out in the open. Alyssa Slotkin is not alone. Multiple Democrats have come out and said things about the Save America Act, like, well, that would eliminate all kinds of voters off the voter rolls. Well, Democrats won't be able to win elections anymore. That is a naked admission that Democrats are cheating to win elections across the United States of America, using dead voters, using foreigners. This is an open admission. It's not like she's whispering this. She knows she's on camera. She's standing in front of legions of people. She just came right out and said it.
1: The other thing that we blocked yesterday was the SAVE Act, right? Which was literally allow this administration to rig our democracy so that it would be hard for any Democrat in any state to win any election, and disenfranchise all married women in the meantime, by the way. It just you have to show your birth certificate at the...
0: In a normal country, remember, Alyssa Slotkin is a United States senator from a purple state Donald Trump won twice. The purple state of Michigan went to the polls and voted for Donald Trump. That's a United States senator from that state. After that statement, there should be a recall right now, immediately. An immediate recall. In fact, that statement alone, in a normal country where people like me haven't been conditioned to accept it, that statement alone should prompt a full-bore FBI investigation into Alyssa Slotkin's last election. That's how unreal that statement is. And yet, you might not have even heard it today. If you did, you probably did what I did. Yeah, they're crazy. Yeah, they cheat. This is a member of the House of Representatives.
2: Look at this room's mother. We ain't going anywhere. Political structures that I have to work in, that we are surrounded by, was built on slavery and genocide and rape and oppression. Real change doesn't come from the cowards and warmongers in Congress. It comes from the streets. It comes from all of us mobilizing and seizing the power to resist and fight back. Gaza is the compass in this country. Now we're in Congress, and we're every corner of the United States.
0: That should be an FBI investigation. That's somebody announcing their infiltration and invasion and intent to conquer the United States of America, and you didn't even shrug. Anyway, I don't know why I got off on that. Let's do a couple emails before we get to other things. We'll talk about preferred groups versus out groups and so much more. You know what I would prefer? I'm looking out the window right now in Houston, Texas, and it's dumping rain. I'm not worried about it because I have amazing gear. 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
0: Your love, your hate, your death threats, Jesse at jessekellyshow.com. We are only 10 minutes away from Medal of Honor Monday. Let's do a couple emails, shall we? Hey, Jesse, I've heard DeSantis talking twice this week about how he turned Florida around. He said, and I'm not quoting except the word squishy, he said, the more we clearly, specifically, and repeatedly state this is the left, and I wasn't squishy about it. He just said it black and white. And he was, in my opinion, amazing in COVID, and I don't even live there. He would be a formidable presidential candidate for the Republican ticket. Okay, so let me go ahead and give this to you right between the eyes, all right? You know what? We'll make this about me. Do you have any idea how many people are out there, hardcore anti-communists, conservatives, whatever you want to call yourself? Do you have any idea how many people are out there who are about 10,000 times smarter than I am? Chris, you don't have to say a lot. Okay, that's the point I'm making. Anyway, there's lots and lots and lots of them. Tons of them, right? Now, if there are tons and tons and tons of super smart people out there, much, much smarter than me, then why do I get to talk to you five nights a week? I get to talk to the entire United States of America five nights a week on Premier Networks? Why? Well, it's because those other guys who are much, much smarter than me, they can't do a radio show. I'm definitely not going to give out the name because I love and respect this person so much. There is a writer, and that's all I'm going to tell you as a writer, because if I go any deeper than that, you'll figure it out and then I'll feel bad. There is a writer you have heard of and you have read, okay? I've been reading his stuff for years, years. I had the opportunity a few years ago. You know, I do a TV show every night on the first TV, 9 p.m. Eastern. Someone in his camp had reached out to my producer and said he'd like to come on with Jesse. Now, remember, I'd been reading what this guy wrote for years. I don't think I have ever been super excited for an interview. You know, I look forward to when BK or Clay or Brandon Darby or someone comes on. I look forward to it. But I don't think I've ever been anything you would say excited about, except for that interview when I found out this guy was coming on. I thought to myself, oh my gosh, this is going to be amazing. It's going to be amazing TV. Everyone's going to love it. I can't, he's the smartest person ever. Oh my gosh, it's going to be great. It was the worst freaking pile of crap I've ever done in my entire life. He couldn't even talk. He would give like 15 second answers that were barely complete sentences. I almost told him in the middle of it, what did you do with this guy? Are you on drugs? What is happening? I cut it off. I cut the interview off after like 5 minutes. You know what? That's it. Just go. Thanks. Thanks. Thanks. He's a brilliant writer. He can't talk. He's not going to do TV. He's not going to do radio. Ron DeSantis has been the best governor by a mile in the United States of America for a long time. Ron DeSantis has helped move our movement forward as anti-communists fast. Ron DeSantis better have some sort of a future in our movement, or our movement is stupid and worthless. That guy has been an incredible leader for our side. An incredible, and I don't know what that part of the movement means. I don't know whether that's on the Supreme Court or maybe he's going to head up some gigantic super PAC or conservative think tank. I don't know what it means. I don't know. But here's what I do know, and it's freaking unfair. I'm sorry. Do you know what the run for president is so often? Popularity contest. You know, one of the reasons Donald Trump is on his second term as president of the United States of America He's popular. He's charismatic. I don't care whether you hate him. Don't send me your emails. Ah, man, I don't like this. No, I understand. I understand a bunch of people don't like him. He's insanely charismatic. You can't take your freaking eyes off him when he's on the stage. He's the prom king. How do you get to be the prom king? Everyone loves you and they vote for you. That's how you get to be the prom king. Ron DeSantis can move to Texas and he can run Greg Abbott out of the governor's mansion. And he can be my governor for the rest of my life, and I will be a happy, happy man. He's not going to win a primary. Not going to win a primary. It's just not going to happen. Now, by the way, I wish it could. I voted for him in the last primary. I wish it could happen. I love the guy. He's awesome. But personality is what it is. Sometimes that brilliant writer can't talk. And sometimes that politician who is extremely effective, extremely, has the right values, has done the right things, sometimes he doesn't have the personality to win presidency. Look, go look back at our presidents. We're going to set aside Joe Biden because we all know he was installed. Take Joe Biden out of the equation. What do all of them have in common? Every one of them, even the ones you hate. Every single one of them. They're all charming. Look, I hate Jimmy Carter. Chris, is he still alive? He did die, didn't he? Sorry, Jimmy. Anyway, he had that George thing going. Obama. You know I hate him more than any other politician. Despise him. It's charming. George Bush had that kind of Texas thing going. It's charming. Trump is charming. You got to be charming. Life's freaking unfair. You got to be charming. All right. You don't have to be charming to earn a Medal of Honor. You just have to do something insanely brave that might get you killed. Medal of Honor Monday is coming up in just a moment. And after we are done with that, we're going to do a little cultural talk and talk about preferred groups and groups that are on the outs and why the communist does these things. Hang on.
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20: Another round of strikes against Iran. I'm Lisa Lacera, Fox News. CENTCOM says the targets include coastal surveillance systems and drone and missile systems. President Trump telling reporters at the White House,
21: "We're hitting them very heavy tonight, as you know. We have tremendous amounts of ammunition."
20: On the new blockade in the Strait of Hormuz, the president saying the U.S. is now in control of the strait.
1: And it's a blockade not for anybody but Iran. In other words, anybody doing business with Iran can't go through. Everyone else will be able to go through.
20: The president again saying Iran wants to make a deal. Darlene Graham Nordone, the sister of the late Senator Lindsey Graham, has been named by Governor Henry McMaster to fill the seat held by her late brother, who died unexpectedly over the weekend.
21: It is such a privilege to get to finish some of his important work, and I promise to work hard over the next several months to support the president and carry forward the efforts of my brother.
20: South Carolina will hold a special election next month to select a new nominee. Two lawmakers are now saying Homeland Security Secretary Mark Wayne Mullen told them the man who shot to death by ICE agents in Maine this morning was not the target of a warrant.
22: Senator Angus King says he called DHS Secretary Mark Wayne Mullen today. King says he was told the suspect used his car as a weapon before those shots were fired, and says he asked Secretary Mullen for a full investigation.
23: I have no reason to think that he's not telling me the truth, but my motto, as with Ronald Reagan, is trust but verify. And I intend to stay on this.
22: The probe into this morning's shooting is underway in Biddeford, Maine. DHS has still not yet identified the man who was killed. And at this time, the agency has not released a public statement.
20: Fox's Alexis McAdams, the shooting sparking protests across the state. President Trump has cut the size of two national monuments in Utah, undoing protections on public lands. 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
24: An arrest has been made in the death of a man found outside an OKC laundromat. Oklahoma City Police Sergeant Denisha Lambeth says police were called out to the Spin City Laundry at Klassen and Northwest 30th a little before 7 Saturday morning.
25: The male here was found deceased in front of the building.
24: James Upshaw has now been arrested on first-degree murder charges. The victim's name and cause of death have not been released. Oklahoma City Police say a road rage incident led to the death of an innocent driver. They say two vehicles were driving recklessly on Highway 152 this morning when one of the cars ended up rolling into oncoming traffic. 25-year-old Sharon Herrera was killed in the crash. A child in her car was not hurt. An Edmond man is facing drug trafficking charges in Comanche County. Police say they found 173 pounds of pot in Austin Edie's car when he was stopped for speeding last week on I-44. I'm Rex Oates.
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28: I-44 southbound at 15th Street. We have an accident that's been reported. We're seeing an 18-minute delay. On the Broadway extension northbound at 122nd Street, we have an accident that's been cleared out. I'm Alexis with a look at your Oklahoma City traffic.
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0: Jesse Kelly Show, another hour of the Jesse Kelly Show on a fantastic Monday. So we're going to talk about preferred groups and out groups this hour, foreigners versus citizens. We'll break this down. There's a couple stories out there, a couple things floating around where we'll make our point on that. We'll get to some emails. We'll talk about sometimes time just passes you by. That's the way things go. We'll make fun of Dome. All that and so much more coming up in the second hour of the world famous Jesse Kelly Show. Now, you know what time it is. It's time for Medal of Honor Monday. Before I get to actually reading the Medal of Honor citation, I actually want to talk about, and you'll understand why in a moment, I want to talk about Teddy Roosevelt and possibly you, certainly if you're a man. So Teddy Roosevelt, you know, former United States President Teddy Roosevelt. Did you know that Teddy Roosevelt was a sickly child? He was sick all the time. Sick, skinny. I mean, it's probably asthma or whatever, but it was sick, skinny all the time. So much so that his older brother had to get in fights on his behalf to keep him from getting beaten up by the other school kids all the time. And if you knew Teddy Roosevelt when he was a child, you would have thought to yourself, anybody would have, not out of meanness, just out of reality, that's going to be a frail, frail person his entire life. Now, if you know anything about adult Teddy Roosevelt, that doesn't make sense, does it? Adult Teddy Roosevelt used to box and or wrestle dignitaries who visited the White House. He finally had to stop boxing because he got hit so hard in the face, he went blind in one eye. He, having never been a cowboy, moved out west to inhospitable places to live the life of a cowboy. Remember, fabulously wealthy, didn't need any of this, just went out and did it. You, of course, know, or at least you at least know the high points of it, that he wanted to fight in the Spanish-American War, which took place in Cuba. He wanted to fight in that war so badly, he sought out and got permission to just start his own unit, the Rough Riders. I'll find my own guys. Just recruited his own guys and then went down there and fought like a lion. So how did he go from being a sickly, frail little boy to being a lion? Even if you don't like Teddy Roosevelt, dude was a freaking lion. Remember, he got shot in the chest and then went and gave a speech while bleeding from the chest and then finished. Okay, how did that happen? He decided he was gonna. If you read Teddy Roosevelt, it really boiled down to the fact that Teddy Roosevelt admired warriors, wanted to be a warrior, and decided no matter what, he was going to become a warrior. And so he started training and focused his life on that. Now, I brought that up because we're about to talk about his son. Teddy Roosevelt, and I actually have problems with Teddy Roosevelt and some of the policies he wanted. He's a Roosevelt that can't help but be a little big government. But setting that aside, I have such an admiration for the man, not for just everything we laid out there, but because Teddy Roosevelt, he saw himself, you know those old stories you read or watch movies about where the king, his people are in trouble, and instead of just giving orders, he straps a sword on and hops on his horse, and he's leading the troops into battle because that king believes that a leader should lead them into battle. That's how Teddy Roosevelt saw himself, and that's how he saw the, quote, elite. He very much believed in elite and not elite, by the way, I should note. But the difference between him and a run-of-the-mill snooty snob is Teddy Roosevelt saw that as a responsibility. Yeah, we're just dumb, uneducated peasants, right? We don't have the means. We don't have the education. We didn't go to Harvard. We didn't do anything. We're just dumb, educated peasants. Okay, fair enough. For Teddy Roosevelt, though, he didn't take that as, I should rule over you, peasant. Fetch me some chicken. He saw that as, I am supposed to be a knight who fights on behalf of that person. And I think that's friggin' awesome. And it wasn't just himself. He taught that to his children. And he lost sons. We got this email. Jesse, President Trump just opened up the Teddy Roosevelt Presidential Library here in Medora, North Dakota. He brought Teddy's Medal of Honor from the White House. He's leaving it at the library. Both Teddy and his son's Medal of Honor on display at the museum. I thought it'd be very cool to hear both citations on Monday. I'm not going to do both, but I'm going to do this one. You obviously know about D-Day. You've read enough about it. You've heard people talk about it. You've seen the pictures. Maybe you've seen Saving Private Ryan or any one of the other thousand movies they've made about that. And when you read the individual stories or listen to a podcast about the individual stories, you can lose sight of this. Some units, they all died. When you look at the total casualties, the total deaths from D-Day, I mean, don't get me wrong, it was very bad, but it's not that overwhelming. It's not like Stalingrad or something like that, where you look at it and you think to yourself, oh my gosh, there's nobody left. You look at D-Day and you think, well, okay, not good, but it's a hiccup. We'll get by. No. If you landed in the wrong sector, everyone died. If it was a sector where the Germans had that thing covered, everybody died. Teddy Roosevelt Jr. was 56 years old at the time, born in Oyster Bay, New York. And Teddy Roosevelt Jr. was a brigadier general. And his name was Teddy Roosevelt Jr. If Teddy Roosevelt Jr. was a private and he decided he didn't want to be in harm's way, all it would have taken would have been I don't feel like going to land. Leave me back here in England stapling papers. That's all it would have taken. And everybody would have said, okay, Private Teddy Roosevelt Jr., Brigadier General Teddy Roosevelt Jr., he didn't have to cross the ocean if he didn't want it. His name's Teddy Roosevelt Jr. Actually, no. Can you station me in Hawaii? I'll be on a beach. Enjoy the war. Instead, Teddy Roosevelt Jr. was landing on the beaches of Normandy. And just, it's brief, but here's what he did.
1: Ready? Aim.
2: Honoring those who went above and beyond. It's Medal of Honor Monday.
0: For gallantry and intrepidity at the risk of his life above and beyond the call of duty on the 6th of June, 1944 in France, after two verbal requests to accompany the leading assault elements in the Normandy invasion had been denied, Brigadier General Roosevelt's written request for this mission was approved, and he landed with the first wave of forces assaulting the enemy-held beaches. He repeatedly led groups from the beach over the seawall and established them inland. His valor, courage, and presence in the very front of the attack and his complete unconcern at being under heavy fire inspired the troops to heights of enthusiasm and self-sacrifice. Although the enemy had the beach under constant direct fire, Brigadier General Roosevelt moved from one locality to another, rallying men around him, directed and personally led them against the enemy. Under his seasoned, precise, calm, and unfaltering leadership, assault troops reduced beach strong points and rapidly moved inland with minimal casualties. He thus contributed substantially to the successful establishment of a beachhead in France. He requested three times that he was in the assault element. The first one. And you see what I mean. His name's Teddy Roosevelt. They kept denying his request. No. And Teddy, come on. You're American royalty. He finally put it in writing. No. I'm going to lead my men. He did die later on, so we are going to play tabs. He didn't die that day.

That's a leader of men right there. That's somebody you follow into hell and back. All right. Now, there's a couple different stories we're going to merge together, talking about friends versus enemies, how the communist sees them and why. Before we get to that, part of being a man, as uncomfortable as this may be, is testosterone. You can never, you will never fully be the man you are supposed to be if your T levels are down. It's not possible. Do you know your mind needs it? Testosterone is about the mind, not just your emotional control, your ability to think logically. You have to have testosterone for this.

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And I will get back to those. So I'm going to read you a couple different headlines here. And then we'll talk just about how the communist sees things. Because if you're thinking about it logically, it's not going to make sense, right? Now, this first headline is, this is from Front Page Mag. The media blames global warming for Muslim child marriage. Okay. And the second one, this is a headline from Variety Magazine, Dirty Commie Magazine. You know, by the way, the Disney movie, the cartoon Moana, my wife made us go see it. It's got all kinds of songs in it. They remade it into some live action thing. No, I haven't seen it. I'm not going to see it. But

0: The headline is about the new Moana, and it says, Moana creatives on working closely to honor Polynesian culture and traditions and why representation matters in the live-action film. And somebody, Gina Florio, her name, she's wonderful, brought up this wonderful point. Wait a minute. We were told that the new movie, The Odyssey, that it didn't need to have any Greek people in it. You could make a black woman, Helen of Troy, and throw a tranny in there. And all get, you didn't need to have any people in there because Greek representation didn't mean anything. But it's important that Polynesian people are represented? Okay. So I have used the term previously on the show, and I'm going to change that term. I'm not sure if I like the change, but I think I like the change. Foundational. It's a foundational principle. And I always talk about this when we talk about communists, where you and I explain it in a way that this is a foundational thing for them. And the meaning behind that, of course, is if you take that away because it's on the foundation, the entire building comes down. Everything comes down. There's a new term. I didn't come up with it, by the way. People have been using this term for a long time, but I've decided over the weekend that I like it better. The term is load-bearing. Load-bearing. If you know anything about the construction of a building, let's call it a tall building, there will be beams inside of that building. They're important, don't get me wrong, but they're kind of just, you know, the fingers. They're there, they serve a purpose, but they're the fingers. But you know what? Here's a good point. I want you to look something up if you want to know what I'm talking about. Go look up the 9/11 Memorial Museum in New York City, which is immensely powerful. Part of that museum is that you're down in the basement of the World Trade Center, what's left of it, and you can see load-bearing beams, what's left of them that were standing there. And they're huge. You can't imagine how big they are. Well, the reason the buildings came down was those things gave way. They held the building up. The load-bearing beams didn't last, so the building fell. You could have blew out every window in the place. Building would have been fine. Knock out all the drywall. Building would have been fine. The load-bearing beams come down. Well, you saw what happened on 9/11. Probably shouldn't use 9/11 to make my point, but it's a great point to make. You remember watching those buildings crumble, okay? When it comes to the modern communist movement that is spreading throughout Western civilization, in America, it's all over Western civilization, Italy, it's all over Europe, it's all over it. For the modern communist movement, there are certain ideas that are load-bearing. They are load-bearing. And you can yell and scream. You can point out facts, inaccuracies, truths, lies. You could hold up a sheet of paper with all the data in the world. And you're never going to get the communists to come over to your side because what you're arguing against is something that holds up their entire worldview. And even if somewhere deep, deep inside of them, they know that you're right and they're wrong, they could never bring themselves to come out and admit that and express that, because if they come out and admit and express that, their entire religion disappears. Another example, which I have used before, but it is the best example I can come up with. The Christian faith is all centered around Jesus Christ being the Son of God, his death, saved mankind, death and resurrection, saved mankind from their sin. We could be saved. You understand this? This is for the Christian faith. That is, I would argue, the load-bearing beam. It is the one. If you could sit a Christian down, and you could show them, hey, look, we have the new evidence out. It's on this piece of paper. And in fact, we have this, and this was discovered. This stuff doesn't exist, by the way. I'm just using an example. This was discovered, and this was discovered. And turns out he was just a dude. Had a great beard, just a dude. How many Christians do you think would reject that? I will tell you right now, it would be the vast majority of them. Because what you just did was you attacked the load-bearing thing for their entire worldview. Without Jesus, there's no point to being a Christian. There's no point to anything if you have centered your life around that concept. You understand? The communist has those things too. And they're significantly less wonderful than Jesus. The communists' load-bearing things, their load-bearing beams are deeply, deeply evil, and we are going to have to contend against them. I'm going to use these two headlines. I have a soundbite. I'm going to use a couple of things to kind of drive home my point in just a second. All right? Hang on.
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4: Hey, this is Jamie Loftus, and this is my new weekly show, 16th Minute of Fame. The podcast where every episode, I take a closer look at an internet character of the day. Who were they? What made them so notorious? How did the internet, or sometimes the algorithm, choose them? And what does a person do when they're suddenly confronted with more attention than the human psyche can handle? Take The Dress, a story that went uber viral in early 2015 in spite of being, well, kind of a boring optical illusion. A mother of the bride in Scotland took a picture of a dress she was thinking about wearing to her daughter's wedding. But she saw the dress as blue with black lace, and her daughter saw it as white with gold lace. One BuzzFeed post later, every single person on the internet was talking about the dress. But to me, the dress is a story about the last couple of months when the internet was still sort of fun. It was shortly before the stories that spread across the internet stopped being driven by exploited millennials with useless arts degrees and started being decided by algorithms hell-bent on growing internet usership at all costs. And on a long enough timeline, the story of the dress is one entangled with abuse and media exploitation. Internet history is a tricky thing to be invested in. It feels like every time a bad with business billionaire buys up another platform, history starts being erased. With the team at Cool Zone Media, we're taking these characters' 16th minute of fame to see what their moment meant to them and what it says about us.
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6: 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How did my father become the scheming mastermind? 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
12: 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So can the truth ever really be uncovered?
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0: It is the Jesse Kelly Show on a fantastic, wonderful Monday. Remember, if you miss any part of the show, you can download the whole thing. iHeart, Spotify, iTunes. Back to the point we were making. I'll just go right back to the headlines. The media blames global warming for Muslim child marriage. And back to Variety thinks it's important that Polynesian people get cast in a Polynesian movie, but it's totally unimportant for Greek people to star in a Greek movie. For the modern communist, there are two groups of people. They often overlap, but not all the time. There are two groups of people that are without question the enemy to the communist. Without question and without exception, I might point out. Christians and white people. Christians and white people. Therefore, in a million and one different ways, those people will be treated as the enemy. And like any outgroup in society, they will be blamed for anything that goes wrong in the society. Everything that goes wrong. And this way of thinking is so pervasive in our society. There are now websites out there that track this phenomenon. You'll have a Hispanic guy or an Indian guy or someone like that will get arrested for some crime, and the law enforcement agencies will classify him as white. And you look at this guy and you think to yourself, that's crazy. What are you doing? No, you don't understand. They understand crime statistics will be compiled. Their only interest is to ensure the good guys, which we'll get to in a moment, are protected and the bad guys are crushed. The bad guys are white people and the bad guys are Christians. And to the communists in Rome, in London, in Paris, in Berlin, in Los Angeles, in Washington, D.C., and everywhere in between, he will do every single thing in his power to smash Christianity and smash white people because they are considered the enemy. But the flip side of that is, okay, if that's the enemy, who's the friend? Everyone else. That's look, remember, this is load-bearing to them. White people, most specifically white Christians, are responsible for creating Western civilization. Western civilization is evil. Therefore, white people and white Christians should not only be completely destroyed, but the society they created should be handed over to everyone else. And you look at the everyone else and you say, I don't understand. Wait a minute. How are you bringing in Muslims with the LGBTQ freaks? How are you bringing in this group and that group? They're not even compatible. I don't understand. You will understand when you simply accept everybody who is not a white person and or not a Christian is considered the rightful heir to this evil society, and we should tear it up and hand it to them. That is not some kooky radical concept you'll find only on the far left fringes. That is a load-bearing thing in every leftist in the world today. And I was about to say Democrats, but the exact same thing applies to the Labour Party in England. The exact same thing. The Labour Party believes that white Christian civilization is evil. It should be torn up, replaced, and handed to foreigners. That's what the American Democrat Party believes. That's what the leftists in Latin America believe. In Germany, in Italy, they all believe the exact same thing. This place has to burn. And if you don't understand it, you can try, and maybe you have tried in your life, to have some sort of a good faith conversation with these people. And it feels like, are they deaf? Why are you not even hearing me? Why are you not getting what I'm saying? Why does it sound like we're talking about two different things? You want an example of this? I think he's a weekend host on Fox News. Don't quote me on that. His name's Griff Jenkins. I don't know him, by the way. I'm sure he's a nice guy. This is no insult at all to Griff Jenkins. Griff Jenkins sat down with one of these DSA co-chair, one of these DSA people, the communists who are currently taking over the Democrat Party. And I want you don't just listen to the kooky communist. Listen to Griff Jenkins asking wonderful, logical questions, and listen to how the other person just moves right past them and talks about something else entirely. Because the questions Griff Jenkins is asking, if they were actually acknowledged and addressed, would tear down a load-bearing beam for the communists. And so they just move right on.
16: Do you really believe in open borders and not having deportations? That's just incredibly contrary to law enforcement and security.
17: America has a really long history of welcoming working class immigrants. My grandmother and her mother came through Ellis Island and worked from Germany and worked as seamstresses. I mean,
16: illegal aliens in the country. Don't they need to be removed?
17: We believe that demilitarizing the border, that violent oppression of working class immigrants who come here, is not something that most Americans want. And I think the backlash to President Trump's policies really showed that.
0: Griff Jenkins could sit that communist down, talk to her for 2 weeks, 2 years, 20 years, asking legitimate, logical questions. And all he would ever get is exactly what he just got there. It's the exact same conversation you've had in different ways with the liberal Aunt Peggy in your life. You are exposing truths. You're bringing up facts. And she'll respond either with anger or ignore it, or she does anything but actually acknowledge the wonderful point you just made. And she does that because she is a deeply religious person. And you, with the things you're bringing up, you are attacking the load-bearing parts of her religion. It's not possible for her to acknowledge what you just brought up, because then her entire world would come crumbling down. Not one issue, not the border or anything else. Her entire life is built around that religion. What if it turns out to be false? How does a human being even process that? Historically, they've not processed it well. That's what I wanted to get through to you. That's why they believe every part of Western civilization should be handed over to foreign barbarians. You get nothing. Somalians, they're part of our community.
18: Particularly in this Trump administration, we have seen the targeted, racist and bigoted attacks on the Somali community specifically. To be clear, the Somali immigrant and refugee community has been a part of our community here, Lewiston particularly, but also the greater Portland area for decades.
0: This is a video that's been out there online. This is real. It's from Canada. It's every part of Western civilization. This is the Toronto Police Department.
19: Contacted by the Crown at the Ontario Court of Justice to assist with the case that they had. So they asked me to reach out to the victim and make sure she's safe and take her home.
20: He drove me home in the fabulous Pride SUV. And as he was driving me home, we reached a stoplight and then an individual.
0: Yeah, we got it. This is how they view the world. And it's why our task ahead of us is it's going to take a very long time, because we're fighting against a religion, and these people, they hold these beliefs very deep. All right, we'll move on. We'll do some emails. Might even talk about sharks. I do have to explain. Well, I have to express some confusion about a couple things. Before I get to those, I'm confused why you're still dealing with insurance as a business owner. You don't have to do that. I know that you need multiple insurance policies. I'm well aware of that. You do not need to sit and deal with all this crap every year when it's time to renew. You have to pick a plan. 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